0: the end of this event. 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
2: This is SportsCenter. The U.S. men's national team punched their ticket to the round of 16. The U.S. beat Bosnia tonight 2-0. Flo Balogun scored in the 45th minute to put the U.S. ahead. Later on in the second half, Balogun got a red card after a questionable call in the 64th minute, bringing the U.S. down to 10 men. Malik Tillman scored on a set piece in the 82nd minute to clinch things for the U.S. They will play Belgium in the round of 16 on Monday. Belgium squeaked past Senegal today 3-2. Senegal was up 2-0 for 90% of the game, and then Belgium scored 3 goals very late to get the victory. England punched their ticket to the round of 16 as well after a 2-1 victory over the Congo. Harry Kane got in the back of the net in the 75th minute and the 86th. On to the NBA. Lots of news there. The Boston Celtics are trading former Finals MVP Jaylen Brown to the Philadelphia 76ers. In return, Boston will receive Paul George, 2 first-round picks, and 2 second-round selections. The Lakers also wasted no time to reshape their roster after LeBron James' departure. ESPN's Shams Charania is reporting that the Lakers have acquired Walker Kessler from the Utah Jazz in exchange for 2 future first-round picks and pick swaps. Let's take a look at Major League Baseball. The Tigers defeat the Yankees 6-2. The Nationals down the Boston Red Sox 10-2, and the Cubs put a whooping on San Diego 23-3. More of Game Night straight ahead with myself, Emmett Golden, and Matt Fontana.
3: Hey, this is Rich Eisen. 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And the guest host in the chair is Seth Rollins. That's right. The Rich Eisen Show turns into the Seth Rollins Show Thursday on Disney Plus, the ESPN app, and ESPN Radio.
4: To the Bay Area. The U.S. playing Bosnia-Herzegovina tonight in the knockout round.
5: Tonight is when it's going to ramp up. 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
2: A big-time victory for the U.S. men's national team tonight. This is Game Night on ESPN Radio, the ESPN app, SiriusXM Channel 80. He's Matt Fontana. I'm Emmett Golden. 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Time for us to bring in Keith Costigan from MLS on Apple TV. Keith, we appreciate you joining us tonight. How big was this victory for the U.S.?
9: Well, first of all, I've never been brought into a show with DJ Quick playing in the background, so that is an honor for me, so I do appreciate that.
2: Nice.
9: Look, we haven't won a knockout stage game since 2002. It's been long overdue. We've had so many near misses in those moments. We missed out on a World Cup in 2018. So we knew this was going to be a difficult test. Now that we've got it done, I think we should all be rejoicing and celebrating a massive win for the U.S. men's national team.
10: And Keith, everybody's kind of talking about the red card in Balogun. Did your thoughts on that, the fact they're not going to be able to appeal that because it was already on the VAR review, just your thoughts overall and what Team USA is going to have to do to overcome not having him on Monday?
9: Yeah, first of all, a body blow, because you feel for any player who works so hard to get to these magical moments in your career, and you're going to miss out essentially because of a refereeing mistake. When I saw the challenge initially, I didn't think there was much in it. Watching on replay, I can see why the referee would give a card and talk to Flo Balogun. But the reality is the letter of the law doesn't state whether intention is there or not. It's whether you're endangering an opponent. I still think intention should play a part in that decision. But once he went to video assistant review, I knew it was going to be given as a red. And I think we all had that same thought, especially the casual fans of World Cup soccer. Can we review it? Can it be downgraded? The reason why it can't be is simply put, it would start being any big name star player gets a red card and all of a sudden it gets reneged. There'd be talk about conspiracy theories, favoritism for one country over another. One referee saw it, another saw it on video. They came together. I think they came to the wrong conclusion, but ultimately the red card has been given. We have to move on. But it's a massive body blow because I thought before he was sent off today, Flo Balogun was the best player on the field. He got the all-important opening goal. He's our top scorer in the tournament. Massive blow, but it's a chance to once again show the U.S. way of overcoming adversity and taking on a tougher opponent and still getting the job done without Flo Balogun.
2: You know, Keith, you bring up, you know, superstars would get calls. It feels like Messi got the benefit of the doubt earlier in a very similar play. But I guess there's levels between Messi and Flo Balogun.
9: Yeah, look, we've seen this I watch NBA as a casual fan. And in the fourth quarter and playoff games, I'll be like, wow, that guy gets the call and, you know, it doesn't go against LeBron. There seems to be a referee leniency towards some of the bigger name players. I don't think either are red cards, by the way. I think we've seen that comparison all over X and all over social media saying, well, look, Messi didn't get a red card. Maybe he should have. I think that the way this should be worded is Messi didn't get a red card. That was correct. Flo Balogun shouldn't have gotten a red card either. And in any sport, all we want as fans and what will stop the debate is consistency. When you have the two pictures and you see how alike they are, again, we have a big lack of consistency. So it's frustrating, but I'm just glad that we're talking about this on a day where we won. Imagine if this had a cost to U.S. today and it was 0-0 at the time and then Bosnia went on to win because of a blown call. The best way of learning is when you've still won. And we'll learn from this. We'll move on. Pepe's done well when he's called upon. Haji Wright's another good player available who can play in that nine position. I'm just so proud of this team. I really do feel for Flo Balogun as a person who's worked to be involved in that round of 16 game, but I've no doubt this team will still show out and give everything they have to get the win over Belgium.
2: He's Keith Costigan from MLS on Apple TV. I'm Emmett Golden alongside Matt Fontana. It's game night on ESPN Radio. So where do you think Pochettino will lead at the top of the formation to replace Balogun?
9: I think the first and obvious one is Pepe, just because they've been going back and forth in the lead up to the World Cup. I think Pepe's coming off a great season playing in the Dutch league with PSV. So he's a natural replacement. Maybe a wild card if you're looking for one is Haji Wright. He helped Coventry get back to the Premier League in England. He scored 17 goals in the championship, which a lot of people consider as one of the toughest leagues in the world because you have to play so many games in such a short period of time. If I had to stake money on it, I would say he's going to go with Pepe. I don't think he wants to upset the flow and balance of this team because if you look at the game tonight, we were dominant. First 45 minutes, we had more of the play, more of the chances. We had a disallowed goal. We got the opening goal. And even with 10 men, we still went and got the second goal. So I don't think it's going to be a case of ripping up the script and doing something different. I think it's your number nine is suspended. Bring in the other number nine. Let him get the job done against Belgium. And then we'll have Flo Balogun. Hopefully back. I would imagine it's only going to be a one-game ban. That's what I'm hoping for. Sometimes they can elevate these to two. But I don't think anybody can watch that afterwards and say that's malicious and it warrants more than a one-game ban.
10: Keith, beyond just their match here today, so far there's been crazy games, you know, almost upsets here and there. Are there any teams that have really stuck out to you surprising, either surprised you good or have surprised you bad so far in the World Cup?
9: Yeah, I would say that the surprise me good has been Morocco because it's so funny. U.S. used to be a defensive team who had to sit back and claw their way to results. They're now a forward-thinking team, a front-foot team, and Morocco are very much the same. They played Holland, and if you talk to any Dutch coach in the world, they are the loudest person in the room are telling you, this is the Dutch game, this is how we play, and Morocco essentially beat them at their own game two nights ago. Holland were nowhere near at their best. They couldn't get together two or three passes against Morocco. So they've really impressed me in that regard of saying, not just we're going to win a game against one of Europe's elite, we're going to beat them at their own game. So I really love seeing that. And I like Morocco once again representing the African region in World Cup play. And I would say for me, the team that's really disappointed is Germany again. They haven't, since they won the World Cup in 2014, they've done nothing. They haven't won a knockout game since then. They went into the game against Paraguay, who, by the way, the U.S. absolutely hammered in game one, and everybody had written off almost complacent. And then when it came down to penalties, something you organize for, something that you plan for, something we always give Germany credit for, we literally saw their captain going around asking players who was ready to take the next penalty. And some of them even said no. So Germany, for me, complete flop at this World Cup. Once again, their coach is probably going to get fired because of it. But they've been a team that maybe I had a little bit more in terms of an expectation, and they just have failed to deliver.
2: Keith, the U.S. will face Belgium. Belgium might, I mean, probably should be at home after the way they played against Senegal, a complete kind of collapse from them. Belgium, U.S., what are you looking at in that matchup? What are the chances the U.S. can get the victory there?
9: Yeah, I'm glad you said. I had Senegal going through. 85 minutes, they were cruising. I have no idea. This game was more about Senegal failing than Belgium winning for me. I don't think Belgium have looked good all tournament long. They don't really have a number nine. They brought on an aging Romelu Lukaku, and he got a goal to get them back in it. So I'm kind of interested to see if he starts. The one other thing to point out here is we played Belgium in March, and they absolutely played us off the park, beat us hands down. We're so much the better team. We look so different since then. They look so different since then. I don't think we're ever going to get a better opportunity hosting an understrength, an underwhelming Belgium team in the World Cup to move on to the quarterfinals. We have to get it done. It's going to be more difficult without Flo Balogun, but I give us every chance of, I don't even know if you'd call it upset. I guess you would because of Belgium's history, but this is the end of their golden generation, not the beginning. We're not in the primetime version of it. They're very, very beatable. They're not the team they were a few months ago. I give us every opportunity of winning and going on to our first quarterfinal since 2002.
2: He's Keith Costigan, MLS on Apple TV. Keith, thank you so much for joining us tonight, man.
9: Appreciate you guys. Thanks for having me.
2: Great stuff there. Man, I'm watching that game, Senegal and Belgium. I feel confident, even though historically Belgium has been the better team. But I feel really confident because Senegal should have won that game. It was just a flat-out collapse. So we'll see what Team USA can do on Monday night. He's Matt Fontana. I'm Emmett Golden. This is Game Night. Coming up next, why the Celtics were comfortable moving on from Jaylen Brown. We'll talk about that straight ahead on Game Night.
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16: Oh, my goodness. 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Giancarlo Stanton and the American League with one swing has tied it up.
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16: 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Great big and he caught it. Out of here. Mookie Betts. Shohei Ohtani.
15: Until a champion is crowned at the World Series.
16: 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Repeat champions for the first time in baseball in 25 years. The Dodgers are World Series champs.
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20: The Celtics are trading Jaylen Brown to the Sixers for Paul George, 2 first-round picks and 2 second-round draft picks.
21: For the Celtics, they tried to trade for Giannis. They offered Jalen Brown and 2 unprotected first-round picks for Giannis. They missed out, but ever since then, they didn't just stop the conversations there. They continue to have trade talks.
22: I think it's something Philadelphia had to do. I woke up this morning and I looked at the Eastern Conference. When I looked at where Philadelphia was, I thought this was a team that was outside of the play-in.
23: 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Y'all thought I was finished?
2: 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He's Matt Fontana. I'm Emmett Golden in ESPN Radio. 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If you've been under a rock today, allow us to remove it. Jaylen Brown has been traded from the Boston Celtics to the Philadelphia 76ers for Paul George and 2 first-round picks, 2 second-round picks as well, in a move, Matt, that has everybody dumbfounded.
10: And it's one that at this moment is completely and utterly lopsided in the favor of the 76ers. I'm sure there's a day that Brad Stevens hopes that he gets to sit there with like a maniacal smile and go, ha ha ha, I told you. That is not today. And it's, I don't know when it's going to be. And I don't know the end game here. Unless he really thinks he's out ahead of Jaylen Brown and a downfall coming, if Jaylen Brown really wanted out. I mean, it's... You know, I was talking about this earlier, right? I was trying to come up with a list of, like, fleece jobs. Mm-hmm. And I don't know if this was on this level, but it was shocking. The Luka trade.
2: Yeah,
10: where,
2: yeah.
10: I mean, that was shocking because it was just out of nowhere. Out of nowhere that came. Now, if you really want to start talking, like, trade packages, I think this one, like, just on my gut is mm-hmm. probably a little crazier. Like, okay, so Doncic, Maxi Kleba, Markieff Morris went to the Lakers. Max Christie, Anthony Davis, and a 2029 first-round pick go back to Dallas. And that was for the Luka trade. So this one, actually, I don't know if it feels like a fleece because, like, Anthony Davis isn't even on the Mavericks anymore.
2: Right.
10: You know what I mean?
2: Right.
10: So, like, that was – Doncic is the shock and probably a little bit more of a fleece. But this one's darn close, man.
2: Yeah, yeah, we're all trying to figure it out. Well, let's hear from Brian Windhorst, ESPN's senior NBA writer. He was on the Hoop Collective, and he told everybody why the Celtics were willing to move on from Jaylen Brown.
24: Look, I just know that the Celtics felt that even though Jaylen Brown was talking about himself for MVP, or there was this MVP campaign for Jaylen Brown, the Celtics did not feel that Jaylen had the best season on their team. And I don't mean Jason Tatum. I'm talking about they felt that Derek White had a better season.
25: Despite the fact he had a poor shooting season.
24: I agree.
25: But they felt he impacted winning the most.
24: And the statistics that people used to analyze.
25: Yeah, on off and whatnot.
24: Said that.
10: Apparently Brad Stevens is in the analytics camp then. Apparently he's the one that fed that information. I don't understand it. And... Like,
2: is that where Kenny Atkinson got it? Did Brad Stevens call Kenny Atkinson and was like, really, you guys are up 2-1 over the Knicks analytically? You know, what
10: analytically,
2: that makes
10: the Celtics
2: no sense.
10: They didn't lose to the 76ers that opening round. They didn't lose that. Analytically, they won that. I get Brian is just the messenger in that, and he's just relaying what he's heard. And I bet that that has something to do with it. Because, like, think about this. As crazy as this is, as crazy as this move is, and we're sitting here trying to piece it together, that has got to be one of the reasons. It has.
2: It's a dumb reason.
10: I'm not saying it's not. Yeah. I'm with you. But on the list of dumb reasons, I can't come up with many other ones.
2: So remember Bobby Marks put out he heard from people that analytically Jaylen Brown was the 7th best player on the Boston Celtics. And Jaylen Brown saw that and he jumped on Twitter this weekend and had some things to say about it, which I understand. Look, I'm not the old man that doesn't believe that analytics has a place in sports. I understand it does.
10: Sure.
2: But in this aspect, like, come on, man. Just, you know stupid and you know smart, okay? And if some numbers tell you that a guy that clearly led your team to the playoffs, to the second seed in the Eastern Conference, clearly without your best player, and you go, well, the expected this and the that and all of it was basically says that he's not that good, then fire the person who gave you those numbers. Don't trade your best player.
10: That's where I think this line starts to get blurred, when people are making huge, concrete, stone-cold fact decisions only based on analytics. Analytics are meant to be a tool. They're meant to still be interpreted by somebody who's watching the games or has a feel for it. And I really think at the end of this, it might come just more out that that's going to be the scapegoat, because analytics can't defend themselves, right? It's not like they can have a press conference and go, hey, we didn't say that to Brad Stevens. You know, I picture like an AI bot just standing up there like, I didn't say that to Brad. I don't know where that came from. Brad Stevens made this decision, and if it goes bad, he might not even be with the Celtics anymore at that point to even defend it. You know what I mean?
2: Yeah.
10: And I think at this point there has to be a hit on his standing with the team or his standing with the fan base. Everybody loved him. Everybody pointed to Brad Stevens like, man, that guy is cooking and he's doing really smart things there and he won a championship a couple years ago. Everybody's sitting there going, wait, what did he do today? So I'm sure if it does go bad, if he does have to stand up there, or even when he does have to justify it, he'd have to face the media eventually. He's going to a press conference eventually on this.
2: Yeah.
10: And I wonder, and I'm sure he's going to get grilled on it, and I can't wait to sit there and count how many times analytics comes up, or at least it's used as some sort of scapegoat, you know?
2: And if Brad Stevens sits in front of the media and tries to convince the media that Jaylen Brown was not their best player and wasn't valuable and whatever, he's not going to say he wasn't valuable. He's never going to say that. But to downplay the level of how valuable he is would be a mistake. Look, Brad Stevens is a smart person. I think he did something that was stupid today. You know, I'm not calling him stupid. I'm saying he did something that I believe is stupid, because right now the 76ers, like, could you imagine the Celtics right now going, boy, did we pull one over on the 76ers? They'd be the only people in the country right now saying that.
10: And that's where this will all get told out over years. It's not going to play out the way that you thought. Excuse me. And that's where a lot of times GMs have to be the one to be the bigger person sometimes and make the hard decision, trade away a fan favorite, or cut this player because they're not living up to their contract anymore. None of that applied to this. Like, none of, at least what we know at this moment, none of that applied. Jaylen Brown wasn't mad at the organization. He wasn't needing a new contract. They were certainly close to the apron, but not in the apron. I guess, yes, this could open them up to make some other moves. Maybe that's the whole reason behind it. But, like, all the reasons that you would have done this, at least to the average person, at least to the people on the outside, none of it makes any sense about why. You can't apply any of those to the reasoning why they would trade away Jaylen Brown. And especially at this point, that you feel like, because again, on that list would have been, oh, we're going into a rebuild. We got to tear this thing down. You know, we won a championship a couple years ago. Couldn't keep it all together. We had to get rid of Porzingis. Al Horford's long gone out of here. You know, we're going to keep Jason Tatum. We're going to keep Derek White. But everybody else, you know, we're going to kind of... No. You were a team that I get felt short in the playoffs this year, and Tatum missed most of the year. I never got the vibe that they were ready to start a rebuild here. And again, maybe just Brad Stevens wants to be out ahead of it, which I think is there's so many GMs that think they're so smart. Like, I'm going to get out ahead of this. Listen, I'm going to do it before anybody else knows to do it, you know?
0: This is all whatever issues they had. I bet they got an issue with Jason Tatum right now. If I was Jason Tatum, they'd have an issue with me because I would be furious. Like, what are you guys doing? And you don't want Paul George to walk in and not feel welcome. So, of course, publicly, nobody's going to say, at least with the Celtics, I don't think Jason Tatum would say this was a terrible move. But if I'm Jason, like, what are we doing here? Like, we didn't get better. And that's the goal in the offseason, is to get better. Maybe they got cheaper. Maybe they got future assets where they could say, hey, we play this season next year. Paul's an expiring contract. We got two number ones and two number twos, and we can make these moves. Well, they didn't get better today. He's Matt Fontana. I'm Emmett Golden. This is Game Night coming up next. Boy, the Celtics took a big step backwards after trading Jaylen Brown, and we'll hear more about that.
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1: The U.S. men's national team punched their ticket to the round of 16 after beating Bosnia 2-0. Flo Balogun scored a goal in the 45th minute to give the Team USA the lead. Then in the 64th minute, Flo Balogun got a red card, was removed from the game. U.S. played with 10 men for the rest of it. Malik Tillman scored in the 82nd minute off of a set piece to give the U.S. the 2-0 victory. They go on to the round of 16 to face Belgium, who beat Senegal today 3-2 in a game in which Senegal led 2-0 up until the 80th minute, and that's when things fell apart for Senegal. Belgium, U.S. Monday, they will face each other. Earlier, England clawed back from a deficit to get the 2-1 victory over the Congo. Harry Kane, two goals. He got a brace in this one. England on to the round of 16. In the NBA, tons of moves going on, but none bigger than the Boston Celtics trading former Finals MVP Jaylen Brown to the 76ers. In return, Boston will get Paul George and two first-round picks along with two second-round selections, according to our own Sham Sharania. And the Celtics weren't done there. They signed Mitchell Robinson, former New York Knick, to a three-year, $47.4 million deal. Let's take a look at Major League Baseball. The Mets fell to the Blue Jays 9-3. The Pirates fell to the Phillies 10-6. And the Braves beat the Cardinals 5-1. Coming up next, more on the Jaylen Brown trade with myself, Emmett Golden, and Matt Fontana on Game Night.
2: The Celtics are trading Jaylen Brown to the Sixers for Paul George, two first-round picks and two second-round draft picks.
3: For the Celtics, they tried to trade for Giannis. They offered Jaylen Brown and two unprotected first-round picks for Giannis. They missed out, but ever since then, they didn't just stop the conversations there. They continue to have trade talks.
4: I think it's something Philadelphia had to do. I woke up this morning and I looked at the Eastern Conference. When I looked at where Philadelphia was, I thought this was a team that was outside of the play-in.
1: 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I'm Emmett Golden alongside Matt Fontana. We are presented by Progressive Insurance. Time for us to bring in Gary Washburn. He covers the NBA for the Boston Globe. Gary, we appreciate you joining us tonight. What was your reaction when you saw the Jaylen Brown trade?
5: Yeah, shocked, stunned, confused, bewildered. A lot of adjectives. I had to go to my thesaurus to pull out all my reactions to this deal. None of them are positive for the Celtics. This was a heist by the Philadelphia 76ers. I don't know in what world, and I think we all been around sports long enough to know that you don't trade with your rivals, and you don't send your second-best player at worst, your second-best player at worst, some arguably your best player, to your conference rival and boost their championship chances by taking a really bad contract off their hands and trying to tell us that this is going to go well for the Celtics.
6: Gary, I have theories. None of them make a lot of sense. I got to ask you, why did the Celtics feel like they had to trade Jaylen Brown?
5: That's the million-dollar question. From what I've heard, there was nothing that Jaylen has done on or off the floor besides be vocal on his live streams and, you know, that the team would say to themselves when they met after they lost Game 7 to Philly, we've got to trade Jaylen Brown. But it became apparent when he was not, when he was involved in the Giannis deal and Milwaukee took the Miami offer and the Celtics continued to shop him, that it was a Jaylen issue. It was not just for Giannis. It was for maybe an all-star, maybe some prospects, a good draft haul, but a really terrible NBA contract in terms of Paul George and two first-round picks, including one 5 years from now, was not on the bingo card. This is a terrible return for a guy who was a five-time all-star and finished sixth in the MVP voting.

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1: You look and go, well, you know, if you trade Jalen for Paul George and VJ Edgecombe and two first-round picks, then there's an upside to that deal. Edgecombe's coming off a great rookie season. He's a monster athlete. He's a potential all-star. There's reason for hope. But just Paul George alone, you couldn't get a prospect. You couldn't get Philly's first round pick this year. You couldn't get a two-way guy. You just got Paul George alone. Like, Celtic fans and people around the league are like, what just happened in that 2-month period between the loss of game 7 and now, to where the Celtics said, regardless of what we get back, we've got to get this guy out of here. I don't understand it.
2: Gary, if you're Jason Tatum, do you feel like your championship window is closing at this point, or there's a soft rebuild coming on with this move?
1: I've known Brad a long time, Brad Stevens. Maybe there's a deal coming that we don't know about that is going to bring in a number two option, a guy who can, you know, continue that, keep that championship window open. But if I'm Jason Tatum, you lost your best option, and you're replacing him with someone who can help, but is at best, a third option on a championship team, at the very best, a third option. So you've lost your championship power. You've lost that. You're going into this season, if this roster pretty much stays the same as a sixth seed potentially, you know, because Philadelphia just moved up ahead of you. The Knicks are back. You know, they're coming back. There's a bunch of teams that are getting better. Toronto just got better. So there's a bunch of teams that are coming after what the Celtics have. And so you can't make light of this in terms of having any optimism for next year. And that can't make Jason Tatum happy. Coming off of what he did, went through to come back from the Achilles injury, he'll be 29 in next March. And you know, this is his window. This is his prime. He's entering his prime. So I don't know what they're doing for the short term. And then you sign Mike Conley. That's not for the long term. That's very short term. And you sign Mitchell Robinson to a 3-year deal. And Robinson's entering his prime. I mean, this team was built before this Jaylen Brown trade to win next year. I thought with Brown and the two guys they signed earlier, this is a pretty damn quality team. But now they took a major step back.
3: He's Gary Washburn. He covers the NBA for the Boston Globe. You know, you mentioned the contract a few times. Could they be thinking it's shorter and maybe with the assets is something that they could move as an expiring contract in the near future? Is it that far ahead that they were thinking? Because I'm gasping for straws myself, Gary.
1: I think financially, the only advantage is George's deal is 1 year shorter than Jaylen Brown's deal. He has a player option next year for $56 million, where if I'm Paul George, I take that option unless there's going to be a better contract out there. So he picks up that player option, and now he's got an expiring $56 million deal, so you can maybe take a hit this year and maybe move that George deal next year to some team looking for cap relief. That has to be the thinking here, and that Jaylen Brown was up for the 2-year, $140 million extension, which you weren't, if you did not like him, which obviously the Celtics didn't, you weren't going to extend him, but he also has 3 years left on his deal. This was not something that they needed to do right now. If you wanted to run it back and then think about and revisit this next year, when the market resets, there'll be new guys out there and say, okay, We'll move Jaylen in the summer of 27. Okay, for whatever reason you want to move him. But to rush this thing like this, this is what happens when you rush. This is the return you get. I'm sure they're doing backflips. You know, new GM Mike Gansey in Philadelphia

0: It's just revive this roster to make it into turning a championship contention, depending on Joel Embiid's health.
1: Gary, you went from being on the verge of being traded for Giannis to being traded for Paul George. You know, I'm amazed that the return was that small, but I do want to, you know, we know that Jaylen Brown, the relationship wasn't great with the Celtics. Are we going to see some of that happen with Jason Tatum now?
0: I think they'll do whatever it takes to make Jason Tatum happy. Now, I'm sure that they've talked to Jason and said, listen, we might take a step back, but this is our long-term plan. This is what we have in store. Maybe that's what they've told Jason, I'm sure, and that to appease Jason at this point, because I don't think Jason Tatum wanted Jaylen Brown traded. I don't think he was like, hey, get this. I don't think it was a Kobe Shaq thing from 2005. I just don't think that was the case here. Those two guys got along. Right now, did Jaylen enjoy kind of being the number one option when Jason was rehabbing? Of course he did. Did he express that maybe a little too strongly? Yeah, he probably did. But I don't think he thought to himself, hey, I can take this team on my back without Jason next year and win a title. I don't think he thought that. I just think he was proud that they exceeded expectations and won 56 games and were the number two seed before that, you know, breakdown against Philadelphia. So I don't think this was a Jason Jaylen thing. I think this was just the organization deciding we're going to trade high on Jaylen, but you didn't, and get from under this contract and figure out how do we break this pair up, because we can't have two max guys, but now you kind of do still with Paul George coming in, but it's a year shorter. So I'm fascinated to hear this explanation, whenever it happens, from the Celtics about why they had to move Jaylen Brown.
2: And that's kind of my question, Gary, is if they came to the resolution, we've got to move him. So then they try for Giannis, okay, swing and a miss. And then we heard nothing. And we saw four other pretty impactful trades between other teams. And then it seemed like the Celtics were sitting there on their hands a minute. And now they're stuck and take a bad deal. I guess I just question, Gary, if they were in on trading Jaylen Brown with all the other moves that were happening, are you surprised we didn't hear any rumblings or any involvement from the Celtics on any of the other moves?
0: Yeah, you would like to think that there was better deals on the table. I mean, I think Jaylen had a trade market. I don't think it was 30 teams, but I do think there was several teams that were probably inquired about him. And it's just hard for me to believe that this is the best you could get. It's just hard to believe, because if you got, as I say, if you got Paul George and Edgecombe, I would say, okay, you got a guy you can build around in VJ Edgecombe. They didn't get that. They just got Paul George and two first-round picks and two second-round picks. That, for a fan base in Boston that's used to winning, that has been told that the Celtics are about winning. We're not about finance. They're about winning. Getting championship 19, competing at every season, this doesn't seem like it. And it's one thing last year to get under the second apron, move some aging guys, you know, play some younger guys and get a little bit more experienced. But then to flip and do this, Celtic fans are going to start thinking, hey, maybe there's some salary things going on here, that maybe this new owner isn't up to spending as much as the previous ownership did. And that is a concern.
1: He's Gary Washburn. He covers the NBA for the Boston Globe. Gary, thank you so much. I know it was a crazy day for you. Thanks for making some time for us.
0: Hey, guys, thanks a lot. Anytime.
1: Great stuff there by Gary Washburn. Coming up next, how much trouble is the U.S. in when it will face Belgium next week without Flo Balogun? That is straight ahead right here on Game Night.
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0: celebrations around the USA as the U.S. men's national team for the first time since 2002 have won a knockout game at the World Cup. 2-0 was the final score.
1: We expected the U.S. to beat Bosnia. They did exactly what we expected them to do. We didn't think it was going to be comfortable. It wasn't, but they got through the test very well.
2: This team didn't buckle. They didn't lose. 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
3: The U.S. men's national team got a big victory and punched their ticket to the round of 16. 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He's Matt Fontana. I'm Emmett Golden. 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This was SportsCenter is presented by Gusto. We saw the U.S. defeat Bosnia 2-0 today. Flo Balogun, who really has been the best player that the U.S. has had in the World Cup up to this point. He scored again. He got into the back of the net, but he also got a red card, and he will be suspended for the game against Belgium. Matt, let's hear from Jorgen Klinsmann, ESPN soccer analyst and former U.S. men's national team head coach. He was on ESPN FC, and he said there's a difference in superstar calls.
4: It looks a little bit kind of unfortunate, but if you're Messi, you don't get it called, you know. But if you're Balogun, you get it called, and that will be a little bit of a disadvantage. But I think, you know, that the roster is so good. Also, Pepe coming on, or whoever plays in instead of him, they are talented enough to give Belgium a real fight and to make something happen there. I think they have absolute quality to beat Belgium, the Belgium of today. I would say it's a different version of a Belgium than 4 or 8 years ago, or 12 years ago even. And but it's doable. And I think they can take so many positives away from this game. No, huge compliment.
5: I saw it on social media. Messi did the same thing.
6: Exact same thing.
5: As Balogun did, and there was no call on it. And I know people are upset because they want there to be the review. They can't do that when there's already the video review on the field. And it's kind of where it is. And it is a damper. It is, because I'm not saying that I'm not saying that Team USA should have any bias in this. I want it to be equal, but it's also like, you're at home. They're going on a good run. Like, everybody wants to see this. And like you said, he arguably their best player. I know Pulisic's their most popular player, but Balogun's been their best player while Pulisic has been out. That's just such a huge bummer. And especially my biggest thing, again, I don't know soccer. You do. I'm deferring to you. But mm-hmm. I'm gonna equate this to a flagrant in the NBA, right?
6: Right.
5: What's one of the things that they say in the NBA when you get a flagrant foul and they kick you out of the game, you get a flagrant too? Intent.
6: Mm-hmm.
5: Intent. You tried to do it. There's the flagrant one when you didn't mean to do it, but it was still egregious and all that. Sure, you want to call it egregious, that's fine. I don't know, maybe I'm wrong on that. Maybe red cards are just played different, but I just, if you didn't try to do it, I don't understand how you can be able to kick somebody out for that.
3: Yeah, I mean, that's the reasonable, logical way to approach things. Unfortunately, in soccer, it's not about intent. Okay. You know, it's about a play that you could harm somebody. You know, like serious damage. And again, it was not. You could tell it was like Flo Balogun didn't do that on purpose. But when you see studs of the cleat, they call them the boot, though, overseas, right? When the studs of the cleat go down on the ankle and you see that ankle look like it's almost about to snap, unless you're Messi, that is a red card. Now, if you play for Arsenal, maybe you don't get a red card. If you play for Tottenham, you get a red card. It doesn't make any sense. It's not fair at all. I would say it's one of the flaws of the game, because I do think intent should be the deciding factor on whether you get kicked out of a game or not. Everybody makes accidents. You know, like you don't intentionally mean to hurt people. In any sport, you see a lot of accidents. Unfortunately, when it comes to FIFA, the way that they govern this, intent means nothing at all. And that's the disappointing part about it.
5: It is, and the good news is Team USA's got a couple of days to try to figure it out. They're going to have to sit down, kind of come up with that plan of attack. Hopefully come back if you're able to advance. And you're favored against Belgium. You're favored even on DraftKings without Balogun out there. So I'm going to stay positive about it. Again, it takes a little off the game, which sucks, but I'm still going to really look forward to Monday.
3: Yeah, he's Matt Fontana. I'm Emmett Golden. This is game night. The one thing the men's national team does have is Christian Pulisic. Let's hear from Jorgen Klinsmann again, ESPN soccer analyst and former U.S. men's national team head coach. He was on ESPN FC and talked about Pulisic's performance.
4: I double him all the time. They have very, very, that leaves space open then for Tyler Adams, for Weston McKennie, for Malik Tillman to go in their spaces and make something happen. So Christian gets all the focus. You know, as soon as he gets the ball, you can clearly see that they double him right away, no matter if he's in the middle or he comes from the left side. But for him, it was extremely important to get into the game. Nonetheless, I mean, getting a rhythm, having fights, you know, having the one against one battles, you know, because we don't know yet at what physical condition he really is in. And it was good to see him going almost all the way through. And that looks good now. Now comes the next hurdle, big hurdle with Belgium. But what I saw today gives me confidence for the next game.
5: And that was Jurgen Klinsmann talking about Christian Pulisic's game today. I agree, and that's what Pulisic's going to have to be, that playmaker, and maybe even now a goal scorer of having to step up without Balogun out there. But, like, he talked about the spacing. It's so clear, too. Like, there's a lot of teams that look at it when he gets it. Just changes for them on what they want to be able to do, and it is opening up some space for some other guys.
3: Yeah, and the thing about Pulisic, and this is a much better men's team where a lot of guys are playing overseas in the Premier League and La Liga and League One and just different big time leagues. But you could tell when Pulisic gets the ball on his feet, it's different. You know, the speed is different. The vision is different. He's clearly the best player, and every other team in the world, they go, we got to stop him. You know, Weston McKennie is great. Weston McKennie is my favorite player. But everybody goes, we need to stop Pulisic. Flo Balogun has been amazing. Everybody says, we got to stop Pulisic. That's just the way that it goes. And, you know, you need him, and you need him to be a star. He's Matt Fontana. I'm Emmett Golden. This is Game Night. Coming up next, why the health of Joel Embiid is suddenly much less important in Philadelphia.
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3: A jam-packed day in the NBA, and it started with a big headline out of Boston. The Boston Celtics are trading Finals MVP Jaylen Brown to the Philadelphia 76ers. In return, Boston will receive Paul George, two first-round picks, one in 2028, one in 2031, and two second-round selections, according to our own Shams Charania. The Celtics weren't done there. Fresh off of helping the New York Knicks win an NBA championship, free agent center Mitchell Robinson agrees to a three-year, $47.4 million contract with Boston. The deal includes a player option for the third season. And the Lakers didn't waste any time getting their roster together after LeBron James' departure. ESPN reports the Lakers have acquired center Walker Kessler from the Utah Jazz in exchange for two future first-rounders and two pick swaps. Also, veteran Tobias Harris has a new home. The 33-year-old has agreed to a two-year, $31 million contract with the San Antonio Spurs. Today, at the World Cup, the United States beat Bosnia 2-0. They will play Belgium, who beat Senegal earlier today, 3-2. The two teams will play on Monday. England beat the Congo with a brace from Harry Kane, 2-1. Let's take a look at Major League Baseball and the games that are final. The Guardians beat the Rangers 9-4. The White Sox fell to the Orioles 6-1. And the Cubs blew out the Padres 23-3. Coming up next, more on the big trade in the NBA with myself, Emmett Golden, and Matt Fontana on game night.
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24: The Celtics are trading Jaylen Brown to the Sixers for Paul George, two first-round picks and two second-round draft picks.
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26: I thought this was a team that was outside of the play-in. I thought this was a team that would barely get into the that play-in area. And I think the Jaylen Brown trade now puts them back in the conversation with whether it be Miami, whether it be Toronto. I'm not ready to put them in the conversation with New York here, but I do think it puts them back in the top six conversation here.
25: We finally got the answer in that Jason Tatum is their guy and he's their cornerstone. And even coming off of a major injury, they're still building around him.
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3: 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He's Matt Fontana. I'm Emmett Golden, and we are presented by Progressive Insurance. 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Andrew, we appreciate you joining us tonight. So when they're unveiling that Mike Gansey statue?
0: Well, they have to move aside the Sam Hinkie statue first that some Sixers fans put up there for ungodly reasons. But the Mike Gansey statue or Bob Myers, not totally sure yet who, one of those statues will be put up because now all of a sudden the Sixers fandom, the Sixers livelihood in Philadelphia is back up and running.
1: Andrew, this is absolute and utter highway robbery. I mean, we've seen nothing but the same thoughts on social media. Just when you actually look at the trade itself, are you still shocked that they were able to get this done and bring Jaylen Brown in for Paul George and some picks?
0: Absolutely. I don't think it's real yet. I put out a joke on social media, but I was also kind of serious. My dad, I love him to death. I'm actually down the shore right now on vacation, and my dad told me that the Sixers landed Jaylen Brown, and I thought he fell for another one of those AI posts that are all over Facebook these days. And I was like, you're full of it, dude. Like, that didn't actually happen. And no, it actually happened. And the fact that they traded away Paul George for two first-round picks, and I get it, one of those first-round picks might be that Clippers pick, and we know with Kawhi going to Toronto, that could be a really, really valuable pick down the road. But right now, the Sixers still have Joel Embiid, and they have two rising stars in Tyrese Maxey and BJ Edgecombe. And the fact that they were able to land a superstar in Jaylen Brown, right? Like, they didn't land a guy that could be a part of the team. They landed a guy that could lead this team, a guy that has championship experience, a guy that, by the way, just this past season in Boston was the reason why they're one of the top seeds in the Eastern Conference. Everybody thought that Jason Tatum being hurt would be meaning that Boston's going to be a fifth or sixth or seventh seed. They're one of the top seeds in the Eastern Conference because of him. And the fact that he can go alongside those two young guards. By the way, you have Joel Embiid still a part of the mix. I can't believe that this happened. And did Boston really think that Paul George was their missing piece? With all due respect to Paul George, he had a great playoff series against them. Did they think that Paul George was the reason that's going to lead them to the championship again? I'm amazed. I can't believe it.
3: What was the bigger surprise, that you got Jaylen Brown, or that the Boston Celtics were the ones that you guys were trading with the 76ers?
0: I'm going to guess the fact that the Sixers landed Jaylen Brown, because who was actively trying to trade Jaylen Brown? And we'll eventually find out the story, right? Like, why did Jaylen Brown and Boston sour? I know that there's been rumors for like 2 or 3 years between him and Jason Tatum. Nobody could really get to the bottom of it. So eventually we'll get that out there. But still, as of right now, the minute of me talking to you guys, Jaylen Brown leaving Boston is the bigger surprise than Boston wanting Paul George, I guess, because again, Paul George is still showing some sort of ability to go out there, have good series. He did that against Boston in that 7-game series between the Sixers and the Celtics. He showed that he could still play. I thought that Paul George would be a movable asset for Philadelphia, much more so than Joel Embiid. Paul George, 2 years left on his contract. Joel Embiid, 3 years left on his contract. So I thought if anybody was going to be moved, it would have been Paul George. But for a star like Jaylen Brown, did not expect that. I thought if anything, it would have been for another bad contract for another team, and Philadelphia would just hope, all right, maybe we get 1 year left, or we could just make something happen with this team going forward. But the fact that the Sixers got Jaylen Brown, that's the bigger surprise.
1: And Andrew, I'm sure Philly, with beating the Boston in the playoffs, seeing the ascension of VJ Edgecombe so quickly, I know it's eventually always going to come back to Embiid's health and how much he can play. But with this move, Philly, they have to be feeling like they're in contention to make the finals this year, right?
0: Yeah, unfortunately, we always feel like we're in contention because of the fact that Joel Embiid, when healthy, is still that superstar player. I mean, there was a stretch of games this year where he was averaging over 30 points per game, and then he had another freak injury. It was the appendectomy. So Philadelphia fans always think that we are in contention if Joel Embiid is healthy, and that's the biggest if. But here's the big deal with this trade. You don't need Joel Embiid to be healthy. right? Like Jaylen Brown can be the guy that can lead this team. And you still have a superstar in Tyrese Maxey. The guy was an all-star starter this year. You still have a rising, I don't want to say star yet. I don't want to put too many expectations on BJ Edgecombe, but you have a young rising perennial all-star in BJ Edgecombe to go alongside those two guys. So even if you put Joel Embiid aside, I almost want to say forget Joel Embiid. It's a very hard thing to forget because of the money that he's making, the fact that he's still here for another 3 years, the fact that he's a former MVP, the fact that he can still go out there and average 30-10 if he wanted to, if he could. But if you put him to the side and if you just forget about Joel Embiid for a second, Jaylen Brown with Tyrese Maxey and BJ Edgecombe and the role players that they have alongside him and LeBaron Filon Jr. they selected in the first round this year. If you just put that roster in front of you and you forget Joel Embiid, you're still talking about a playoff team and hopefully a mid-seed, you know, fourth, fifth, or sixth seed in the Eastern Conference. And you know what happens in the playoffs? Anything can happen. So this is a huge step forward for the Sixers and the fans that think there's still life moving forward for the Philadelphia 76ers in 2026 and 27.
3: He's Andrew Sauchunas, a 97.5, the Fanatic. I'm Emmett Golden alongside Matt Fontana. Where does this put the 76ers in the Eastern Conference? There's been a lot of teams that got better so far.
0: Look, the Knicks are still the Knicks, and Boston's still going to be good. I question just how good they are. I thought they were so good because of Jason Tatum and Jaylen Brown. Cleveland's still going to win a lot of games during the regular season. I'm surprised you guys haven't asked me about Dean Wade so far in this talk.
3: Oh, I mean, it was coming. It was coming. Don't worry about it.
0: But, you know,
1: I'm too hurt to think about it, to be honest with you. I didn't want to bring it up.
0: It was a nice move for the Sixers.
1: Yeah, I like it. It was a great move. We got paid. A little paid job there for Dean Wade.
0: Exactly. So, look, I still view them as a top four seed, and I've always viewed them as that, as long as Joel Embiid's healthy. But with Jaylen Brown, as I was just telling you guys, with Jaylen Brown, I can still view them as a top four seed in the Eastern Conference. There's still some teams that you look at always, right? We always look at the Orlando Magic. Will this be the year that they put things together and they stay healthy? Obviously, Detroit's going to be up there in the top half. The Eastern Conference, it's funny, guys, right? The Western Conference has always been that conference where we looked at as so deep, and, man, you could be the 10th seed and still have a winning record. The Eastern Conference has all of a sudden become a very top-heavy conference where you're going, all right, 1-6 could all kind of be in that mix. So I still view the Sixers as a top four seed, and it's all about health. And if they are healthy, they will forever be a contender until we, you know, find out Joel Embiid has another ailment.
3: All right, bigger pickup, Dean Wade or Jaylen Brown?
0: That's a really good question. I'm going to lean with Jaylen Brown in this instance, but I will say Sixers have been without a power forward for like my entire life. So Dean Wade being there is a pretty big move for Philadelphia, but I'll go with Jaylen Brown here.
3: Sounds good.
1: LeBron's available too, Andrew, I guess. You know, if you really
3: shoot for the stars, right?
1: He's got to be peaked on that interest, doesn't he?
0: I was on the air July 1st, 2018 on 97.5 The Fanatic. This was before I had my cushy morning show gig. So I was still working weekends, and I was on till midnight, and it was like 11 o'clock at night when the news broke that LeBron signed with the Lakers, and I was devastated. We stayed on the air for an extra 2 hours breaking down the LeBron James signing with L.A. and not with Philadelphia. And for all these years, 8 years later, I still look at it and I go, you know, LeBron makes sense with this team. He fits with Joel Embiid. He fits with Tyrese Maxey. At the time, he fit with Ben Simmons. So why not? Make it happen. If LeBron's chasing rings at this point, why not Philadelphia?
3: Well, Andrew, thank you so much for joining us, and enjoy, man. Looks like business is picking up with the 76ers.
0: I love it. Thanks, guys. I appreciate it.
3: He's Andrew Sauchunas from 97.5 The Fanatic, and right here on ESPN Radio, I'm Emmett Golden alongside Matt Fontana. Coming up next, will the U.S. be able to take down Belgium on Monday in the round of 16? That's straight ahead on ESPN Radio.
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28: We expected the U.S. to beat Bosnia. They did exactly what we expected them to do. 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
29: This team didn't buckle. They didn't lose. 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
3: 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I'm Emmett Golden alongside Matt Fontana. 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Today, United States, actually last night on the East Coast, the United States beat Bosnia 2-0. Flo Balogun scores, gets a red card. He will be suspended for Monday. And after, Matt, if I had not seen Belgium play the way they play today, I would say it's been a good run. You know, I would go, hey, man, U.S., you did us all proud. You won a game in the knockout phase. It's a great step. But Belgium, looks like they could be beaten. They are old. They have some big-time names. I think of Kevin De Bruyne, who has won so much with Man City in the Premier League, and Lukaku, he's another guy, just tons of winning, but all these guys are kind of in the twilight of their career, and they look like it. I feel like the U.S. has a great chance of going further than they've ever gone before in the World Cup.
1: Yeah, on DraftKings Sportsbook, I was just looking it up right now, updated tonight. Team USA minus a 130 favorite there. So mm-hmm. I think that probably changed with Balogun getting the red card. It might even be, you know, maybe the 150, maybe a little higher there for Team USA. But they're like England and Mexico are the same exact odds. England is a minus 130 favorite over Mexico, with Mexico being a plus 105 dog. Belgium is a plus 105 dog with Team USA being a minus 130 favorite. So it's like England and Mexico. I know that one's a little different because people are a little off kilter about how England played today too. But most off people are like, oh, England should be able to take care of that. So I kind of feel the same about Team USA. I maybe worried more, E, about just the change with not having a flow out there mm-hmm. and what that might do of just, you know, strategy, timing, feel. But then I also thought about, I'm like, that's probably good they got some of those guys in that Turkey game to yeah. get some run for these guys to get them out there and be ready to go. You know, we talked earlier, it might be Pepe that gets the call. He might have to come in, but at least those guys got a little bit of run early, so they've got some experience playing in this tournament and things like that. But you're just going to look at your other players too. Christian Pulisic's probably top on that list and go, going to need a little more out of you on Monday if we want to move on.
3: Let's hear from Jeremy Schapp, ESPN host, and get his overall thoughts on the state of the U.S. men's national team.
12: Overall, you have to take it in the context of the entire team performance, constantly putting pressure on Bosnia, that feeling in the first half that although they weren't breaking through, eventually they would. The dam would break. And, you know, the U.S. did what it had to do against a tough, resilient, physical Bosnian team. And, you know, you got to say, look, they're advancing, they're thriving, they're scoring, they're doing it in different ways. But you also have to look, you know, let's be honest, you're right, at the quality of the competition. You know, Bosnia is a small country. You know, Paraguay, Australia, you know, the most skilled opponent they played, Turkey, beat them, albeit with an entirely different lineup, a reserve team essentially playing for the U.S. So you factor, you know, that differently in your calculations. But Belgium is a different kind of challenge. You know, incredibly skilled players. I mean, so many guys. It's not quite the golden generation, you know, from 2014 and 2018. But, you know, you've still got guys left over from that generation like De Bruyne and Lukaku. And you've got Doku, who's just terrific and gave them so much trouble when they played the friendly a couple months ago and defeated the U.S. 5-1. So it's just an entirely different kind of challenge that we're talking about in the round of 16.
1: And I do think a lot about that, E, of Jeremy Schapp talking about the situation for Team USA as they get ready to go for Belgium. And the thing is, Team USA, they play the inferior opponents like he's talking about, right? Like, they'll say, we can't knock who's on your schedule, you can't knock who you play. So, again, I give Team USA credit for handling their business. And like he said, Turkey was probably the best team they played, but that wasn't the lineup that Team USA was going to put out there. And they got some other reserves and guys that normally would substitute in some runs. So that's where I'm not looking at that overly concerned either. I get what Jeremy's saying, and I agree with him. You want to have all, you know, attention forward here. This is not a team that you just roll the ball out and be able to run over them and be done with it. You've advanced this far. And I do very much feel like, I mean, this sounds like Captain Obvious, but here we're, like, I feel very much this team is vibing on wanting to go far. You're at yeah. home. You've captivated the nation. People are watching. People are having fun. That's got to be great motivation for them. And just take care of business on Monday. I think they will.
3: He's Matt Fontana. I'm Emmett Golden. This is Game Night on ESPN Radio. It took a brace from Harry Kane to get England the 2-1 victory over the Congo. This is a game where England was minus 1,000 on DraftKings before the game started, and they found themselves down 1-0 at halftime, and it was the first World Cup win when trailing at the half, and the third comeback win in the history of the World Cup for England. And we talked to Dan Thomas, host of ESPN FC, joined us earlier on game night, and he didn't hold back how he felt about the way the English team is playing.
13: Mate, everyone is telling me altitude, if you've ever played in altitude, you can't breathe, going up the stairs is tiring and all this sort of stuff. And these are people who've all played at the Azteca, so obviously it's going to be a key problem. But even if it was on sea level, you know, England are so rubbish, it doesn't really matter. Mexico come into this as favourites. They were great yesterday, weren't they, against Ecuador. Really lively, great energy, looked good. England have looked the complete opposite throughout this tournament.
1: And it's tough because England, so well-known with some of the most well-known players in the tournament, and just the vibe, again, you know much more soccer than I do, the vibe I get is, yeah, that they just kind of are, like, not taking it serious, I guess, or maybe just not playing to their potential. I don't know.
3: So it's definitely not playing to their potential. I've watched the English squad in the Euros and in the World Cup a few times over the years, and it feels like they fold under the pressure. They are so talented. They are one of the best teams in the world. They always get to a point to where the expectations are fitting of a roster, of the roster that they have, and they just seem to shrink. Today, I saw it. When they're down 1-0 to the Congo, and it's like, what are you doing? You know, you got a star, some of the best world-class players all over the globe, and you could tell their composure was shot. Now, fortunately enough, they have one of the best strikers in the world in Harry Kane, Mr. Do-It-All, his second goal. You talk about a thing of beauty. It was out of this world, so he was able to put them on his back and get the win. I don't know if he's going to be able to do that against Mexico.
1: Right, or again and again and again. That's something you don't really want to rely on, which is hard to do. And that's where I think kind of tying it back to Team USA is, if Balogun's not going to be out there, then who is that going to be? And I'm not saying that he's Harry Kane, and I'm not saying anybody else on Team USA is. But yeah, when you're in these moments, who's going to be able to kind of try to pull it out for you? And I'm sure England at this point would love to have that easy game, you know, that easy match where they're up a couple of goals and they can just kind of coast on through. I don't think they're going to be out with Mexico. Going to be supremely motivated, playing in their home country. There is that advantage here Dan talked about with them being at the altitude. So you kind of just throw it all in the bucket and mix it up and see what kind of comes out the other side. That's, I guess, the beauty of the World Cup is even when you have these games that you feel like you're easy to pick the winner, it never quite goes that way.
3: Yeah, there have already been a bunch of upsets. There's been some games that were really close that, you know, ultimately the better team won, but it wasn't easy. You know, you might see a few blowouts in the in group play. You're not going to see that, or you very rarely see that, I should say, in the knockout phase. In Mexico, along with Morocco, have been really two of the more impressive teams that I've seen in the World Cup this year, and playing at Azteca. And I mean, the altitude is the altitude, but it's funny, the English team, they came over, oh my God, it's so hot in America.
1: They were good practice, right?
3: Right. Yeah. Now it's, oh my God, we're going to be, you know, elevated. They are complaining a lot, and it's almost like they're looking for excuses. He's Matt Fontana. I'm Emmett Golden. This is Game Night. Coming up next, what NBA teams have improved themselves the most so far this summer?
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3: Big day for moves in the NBA, and there was a blockbuster. The Boston Celtics are trading Finals MVP Jaylen Brown to the Philadelphia 76ers. In return, Boston will receive Paul George, two first-round picks in 2028 and 2031, and two second-round selections, according to our own Sham Sharania. The Celtics also signed former New York Knicks, and he was a free agent, Mitchell Robinson. They agreed to a 3-year, $47.4 million contract with the Celtics. The deal includes a player option for the third season. And veteran forward Tobias Harris has a new home. The 33-year-old has agreed to a 2-year, $31 million contract with the San Antonio Spurs, spending the last two seasons with the Detroit Pistons. In the World Cup today, Team USA punched their ticket to the round of 16 after beating Bosnia 2-0. Belgium beat Senegal 3-2. Belgium will face the U.S. on Monday in the round of 16. England, it took a brace from Harry Kane to get by the Congo. That rounds out the scores from the World Cup. On to Major League Baseball. The Cubs beat the Padres by 20. 23-3. The Mets kept things closer with the Blue Jays losing 9-3. The Phillies down the Pirates 10-6. The Rays beat the Royals 4-0. And the Guardians outlast the Rangers 9-4. Coming up next, more on a wild day in the NBA with myself, Emmett Golden, and Matt Fontana on game night.
33: The
0: the Celtics agreed to trade star Jaylen Brown to the 76ers for Paul George, two first-round picks and two second-rounders.
2: The Jaylen Brown trade now puts them back in the top six conversation here.
4: This backcourt just got someone that is supercharged. They still have questions to fill to really make this a truly competitive roster against the best of the league, but right now, they just got a big fish.
5: Jaylen Brown is going to be yet again an MVP candidate. The biggest question is going to remain. If Joel Embiid can be healthy, they can be one of the deadliest teams in the East.
3: The Celtics weren't the only team that made some moves. Today it's game night on ESPN Radio, the ESPN app, SiriusXM Channel 80. I'm Emmett Golden alongside Matt Fontana. We are presented by Progressive Insurance. So we've been talking about it a lot tonight. The Celtics trade Jaylen Brown for Paul George, couple of picks, and that obviously grabbed the headlines. But Matt, today the Los Angeles Lakers got busy. LeBron told him yesterday, you go handle your business. I'm going to play just somewhere else. And they went and got the center that they were looking for and Walker Kessler from the Utah Jazz. But they didn't stop there. They got, let me try to get this right, Sandro Mamukelashvili. They got him. They got Quentin Grimes and Colin Sexton. What do you think about the new look Lakers?
6: I do like the Quentin Grimes signing a lot there. Walker Kessler, it seems like a little bit of an overpay there, because now what are you going to do with DeAndre Ayton? I mean, it's very clear that you're not going to keep both of them. I'm assuming they're going to move on from Ayton. He had a player option, pick that up, so that's like $9 million. So he's going to be on the trade block there. And it was a sign and trade, so they're going to get Walker Kessler on a four-year, $130 million contract. And then the Utah, they get back two unprotected picks in 2031 and 2033, and first-round swaps in 28 and 30. That's a lot for Walker Kessler. And I like Walker Kessler, and I think he's a good player. That's not Jokic, okay? That's not even Kessler.
3: They gave up more for Kessler than the 76ers gave up for Jaylen Brown.
6: 100%. Yeah. That's not Cat. I'm trying to think of the other like dynamic center. Obviously, Wemby's probably the gold standard there.
3: Right.
6: But even just somewhat comparable, I don't know. You know that one I don't get. Like you said, with the other moves, just kind of ancillary. And I think they're probably, Rob Pelinka's got to be looking at this and saying, what can we do to build around Luka now that this is all in on Luka? And I won't say LeBron's out of the way, but it's now we're going to rebuild and reshape this team. That must be the vision that they have. But I think that was, I mean, welcome to free agency, I guess.
3: Oh, yeah.
6: Hey,
3: in the offseason of every sport, especially early on, everybody overpays.
6: You either overpay on
3: free agents, or you overpay when it comes to assets in a trade. The interesting thing, like I know Walker Kessler, I like the move. It works for them. I don't know if that makes them anywhere near as good as the Thunder or the Spurs, but

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1: Walker Kessler isn't putting the team on their back and winning a playoff series by himself like LeBron did this year. How much do you think the Lakers got better? If so, how much?
2: That's the thing. I don't know, because you're subtracting LeBron. I assume, again, you are going to subtract DeAndre Ayton at some point. I guess I could be wrong on that. And then a healthy Luka changes it. I mean, okay, so what did... They were in the play-in tournament last year. Were they not
1: the Lakers? In the first round of the playoffs, they faced the...
2: They were the four seed. I'm sorry. Yeah. They were the four seed. It was 4-5 matchup. I'm sorry.
1: Yeah, in the first round of the playoffs, they played the Rockets. I'm sorry.
2: Right. And they beat them. They beat them with LeBron and without Luka. That's the thing. I think they're a solid four seed. And it's a solid 4-5 seed. I don't know if they're any better than what they were last year. And... Yeah, you wanted probably a better results in the playoffs, but I'd sit there and say, yeah, they're probably... Like, the Timberwolves, I think, improved. The Nuggets, nothing so far. Spurs, nothing really so far. Thunder, nothing really so far. Spurs had a signing today. Who did the Spurs get?
1: They got Tobias Harris, which
2: I do. I'm with you on that. I love that. Tobias Harris going to the Spurs, but they were the two seeds, so I think they're kind of there. So it's kind of status quo all over, and the Lakers made a lot of moves, but I think they're kind of in the same place, probably more preparing for the future than maybe this upcoming season.
1: I'll tell you who has not gotten better outside of Boston Celtics. The Detroit Pistons. You know, they lost Tobias Harris. They lost Duncan Robinson as well. They're not going to let Jalen Duren go anywhere, but that's cool. They haven't added anybody. So they were a team that I thought overachieved. Really good, but I thought overachieved. And I'm a big fan of J.B. Bickerstaff. I thought he did a great job, but he's going to have his work cut out for him even more because – They definitely haven't improved. They've taken a step back so far this offseason.
2: Yeah, the Jalen Durant thing is so weird because they seemed hell-bent that he was going to be out of there. And then all of a sudden they go, oh, wait, nope. And maybe,
1: well, he seemed hell-bent.
2: Well, he wanted to get out of there. And maybe the trades just didn't come in the way that they thought it was going to. The market wasn't there. But yeah, Tobias Harris was their second leading scorer in the playoffs. And I like Cade Cunningham. Where's his help going to be? Where's his help going
1: to
2: be on that?
1: And that's why they lost to the Cavs in 7 because he didn't have any help. The Cavaliers couldn't stop Cade Cunningham. They couldn't stop him at all. It's just that Tobias Harris slowed down. And Jalen Duren just didn't show up, at all in the second round of the playoffs. So, the Pistons, they're in trouble. Obviously, the Heat are better. The Heat were in the play-in. They finished 10th in the East. They're better. I don't know if I have them as a championship contender, though.
2: They lose Norman Powell, which I think is a massive loss for them. They did sign, who's their point guard that they
1: Tim Hardaway Jr.
2: It was Tim Hardaway Jr. Yeah. That's right. So that's fine to run the point because obviously we're going two bigs when it's Bam and Giannis. Maybe a little more floor stretching needed. We'll see. I kind of with you. I just think, again, 6 seed, 5 seed is kind of where they got
1: Bobby Portis. Right, he came over with Giannis. They did extend Andrew Wiggins. So, they're not a bad team by any means.
2: No, yeah.
1: Are they up there with the Knicks? No. The Raptors? Probably not. The Raptors getting Kawhi, that was gigantic.
2: Yeah, that was. And Ingram on that trade, I really thought it might be R.J. Barrett in that. It certainly wasn't going to be Scottie Barnes, and I was wondering if it was going to be Emmanuel Quickley. Mm-hmm. The fact that it was Ingram, I kind of see what the Raptors are doing. I kind of like it. You know what I mean? Like, of all the

0: trade options that you would have had to be able to get Kawhi, the more I thought about it, because initially I was like, I can't give up Brandon Ingram. And now I'm like, okay, I actually like what you're doing here, because you kept your young core. Not that Brandon Ingram was super old by any stretch of the imagination, but you basically are keeping your younger guys and trading out Brandon Ingram for a little older Kawhi.
1: Yeah,
0: as far as, like, Brandon Ingram's 28, Kawhi's, what, 34?
1: Mm-hmm.
0: While the rest of those guys are still in their early to mid-20s. So I kind of, the more I thought about that Raptors move, the more I think that was actually the right one to make.
1: And then the Timberwolves bringing in LaMelo Ball, I think LaMelo is a video game player, like basketball player. Like, he can score, he can light it up, he shoot, do all that, he makes some crazy shots, but he's done, throughout his career, he's done that with zero expectations. You go to the Timberwolves and you have expectations to get to the playoffs and go further than the first round. You know, it was just the Hornets were like, man, we had a great season, you know, last year, just going on a run late and getting in the playoffs. Now, all of a sudden, when you, like, is he going to take a one leg fall away half court shot, you know, down three with Ant-Man on the, you know, on the floor? Like, there are going to be expectations. I think he's a good player. I don't know if he's a winner, if that makes any sense.
0: Yeah, and that's where he's just going to have to play that compliment to Ant. And I do think that this is just a prayer. Like, I don't want to say Hail Mary, but you're just trying to appease Ant to keep him around. The Iodosumu, they got him in the season, but then they signed him to a contract extension, and you could tell that that was a priority for them. I like that, too. They're losing Naz Reid, that stings, but I think you're just going into it saying our rotation of guys is going to have to come playoff time. Like, I know Naz Reid is a massive part of that, but we're just going to have to go all in with the starters that we have. So the Timberwolves are up there. You know, I don't know. It's like them, the Heat, and the 76ers, I think, are probably the most improved to me. There's a world I would say the Timberwolves.
1: I got to see it with the Timberwolves.
0: Raptors, too. Raptors got to be on that list, too. I sold them short. It's got to be. I'm kind of with you. Like, the Wolves, right now on paper, sure, it looks like they might be number one, but I'm with you. I need to see it on the court.
1: He's Matt Fontana. I'm Emmett Golden. This is Game Night. Coming up next, we'll go all the way up. It's right here on ESPN Radio.
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0: of insurance. It is time for us to do what we do every night, and that is to go all the way up.
1: All the way up on game night.
2: Nothing can stop me. I'm all the way up.
0: We'll start off with a score that I thought ESPN.com was tweaking when I first looked at it. But no, it's real. The Cubs put BTA, if you know, you know, to the Padres tonight.
3: Dansby Swanson, the batter. Hits a fly ball into deep left center. Back toward the wall. Grand slam. Dansby Swanson with a grand slam to left. He has three home runs and eight runs batted in for the day. And the Cubs lead 22-3.
2: Nothing can stop me. I'm all the way up.
4: As you heard there on the Cubs radio network, that was Dansby Swanson's third home run of the game. Cubs 23 runs, the most in a game since 1995. For the Padres, allowing 23 runs, that is tied for the most in franchise history. Cubs hit eight home runs as a team, which tied the most for a single game in franchise history. It's also like, you know, that's the Cubs. It's not like it's the Washington Nationals or some expansion team. It's like, that's the Cubs. It goes back quite a while.
0: No doubt. No doubt. Phillies took on the Pirates, and Trey Turner got busy.
5: The 0-1. Breaking ball. Hit in the air. Deep left field. Going back is Callahan. Looking up at the wall. It's gone. And Trey Turner homers again. This time a three-run home run off Paul Skeens. And the Phillies with a five spot in the second, lead at 5-0.
2: Nothing can stop me. I'm all the way up.
4: Sports Radio 94 WIP on the call. Three straight games for Trey Turner getting a home run. But the other side, Paul Skeens, that's his fourth start of less than five innings pitched this season. He only had five starts over the last 2 years combined, and the Pirates have lost nine straight Paul Skeens starts.
0: Man.
4: That is one shy of tying the longest streak for a reigning Cy Young winner. The Twins lost 10 straight for Jim Perry back in 1971.
0: The Tigers took on the Yankees. It took extra innings to finish this, and we've heard a bunch of home runs. Let's make base hits great again.
5: The 1-1. Ground ball and a base hit into right field. Green is in. Lee coming home. Throw not in time. Head first slide. Throw to second. Goes into center field, and Torkelson will score. McKinstry over to third. Three runs in for the Tigers in a 6-2 lead in the 11th. McKinstry delivers.
2: Nothing can stop me. I'm all the way up.
4: 97.1, the ticket on the call there. Yankees, seven straight losses. That is the longest active streak in baseball. The second longest streak that they've had under Aaron Boone. That's also the 12th straight game for the Yankees, scoring four or fewer runs. That ties their longest streak since 1990.
0: The Rays took on the Royals tonight. And Junior Caminero, man, I feel like I got deja vu.
6: And now the hottest man on the planet, Junior Caminero. Yeah, the first pitch to him. High drive deep to left field. He's done it again. Over the bullpen and left. A first pitch. Two-run homer by Junior Caminero. And the Rays have a 2-0 lead right from the jump.
2: Nothing can stop me. I'm all the way up.
4: 620 WDAE. That is now six straight games for Junior Caminero with a home run. And at 22 years, 361 days, everybody wish him a happy birthday next week. He's the youngest player since 1900 to have six straight games with a home run.
0: The Brewers took on the Reds tonight, and PSA, it's not RBIs, it's RBI.
5: The 0-1. And Mitchell, a liner in the left center field. That's going to get down and plug the gap. Around third is Vaughn. He will score. Mitchell not stopping at second. He's digging for three, and he's going to be in there. Brewers take a 3-2 lead on an RBI triple from Garrett Mitchell.
2: Nothing can stop me. I'm all the way up.
4: Talk 650 KSTE on the call. Garrett Mitchell went 4-for-4 in this game, including two doubles and that go-ahead triple there in the seventh. That was his first career four-hit game.
0: Let's take a look at the Rockies taking on the Marlins, and I think we're due for a home run.
7: The ground out, he smoked. This is a high fly ball to left. Did he get enough? To the wall goes Hernandez. See you later. Touch him all time. A moonshot from Hunter Goodman. It's a four-run fifth and a 5-1 Rockies lead.
2: Nothing can stop me. I'm all the way up.
4: 850 KOA on the call now. Not very much good going on with the Rockies, but Hunter Goodman is one of them because that was his 27th home run this season. That is the third most by a primary catcher prior to the All-Star break behind Cal Raleigh, who obviously had 38 last year, and Johnny Bench, who had 28 in 1970. So Goodman's got a chance to maybe pass Bench there. Also with 27 home runs for the All-Star break, that tied Larry Walker for the most home runs in a season prior to the All-Star break in Rockies history.
0: The Guardians took on the Rangers tonight. They lost the first two games of the series, but it's Gardels all the time.
8: Mackenzie Gore, hands just below the chest, sets, fires. Swung on, hit high in the air to deep right. Durant's back, track, wall, gone! David Fry gets that most needed huge hit. A three-run home run to right. It's a five-run inning.
4: They needed it. You're right. I needed that song is what we needed. We needed it all. 7-3 for the Guards. They get the win. WTAM 1100 there on the call. Guards, 9 runs at home. That's the most they've had since May 17th at Progressive Field. That's not good.
0: Not good at all. And we wrap things up with the Nationals and the Red Sox. James Woods went deep from three.
5: Gordon swings and drives one. Deep left center field. This is way back. This ball is off the top of the monster. Cams down. They have just signaled a home run for James Wood. It is gone. Goodbye. Off the top of the monster, just beyond, and Karam's back in. For James Wood, his 22nd home run. That gives him 55 runs batted in, and it gives the Nationals a double-digit scoring day at Fenway Park.
2: Nothing can stop me. I'm all the way up.
4: Nationals Radio Network, it was a 10-2 win for Washington over Boston. James Wood with that home run, that was his 9th opposite field home run this season. That is the most in the National League.
0: And that is all the way up. A big, big day in sports today. I don't know if tomorrow could outdo today. It's going to be pretty, pretty tough. I feel like
4: we're... LeBron decides.
0: That's where I was going.
4: Put that...
0: Yeah. We're back on Bron watch. Now, listen, LeBron, I start my vacation in about how long we got, Josiah? How many seconds?
4: 4 minutes.
9: Like 20.
0: All right, 20 yeah. seconds. All right, I start my vacation in like 20 seconds. So, Bron, don't you dare.
9: Now,
0: you wait until after the 4th of July. He's Matt Fontana. I'm Emmett Golden. This is Game Night. Coming up next, SportsCenter all night right here on ESPN Radio.
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9: Hey, this is Rich Eisen. Coming up on Thursday's show, comedian Brad Williams is in studio. The latest from the World Cup, and the guest host is Seth Rollins. 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I'm on a
12: mission. 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Athletes Unlimited Softball is back for season two. Ignited by a record-setting inaugural season, a bold new era in softball is here. Now, six teams take the field in their home markets. 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
22: U.S. soccer looks to continue their World Cup run as they face Bosnia.
23: Matt Breach was never really tested. This was a big boy performance from Mauricio Pochettino, and one that I think he should be very proud of his men for.
22: A blockbuster trade in the NBA.
24: They still have questions to fill to really make this a truly competitive roster against the best of the league, but right now, they just got a big fish.
22: Two of baseball's best pitchers toe the rubber in Philly.
25: Wheeler kicks the pitch. Swing and a miss, got him. Breaking ball. And Griffin becomes the ninth strikeout victim of the night for Zach Wheeler.
22: The slumping Yankees look to snap their six-game skid.
26: Drilled down the left field line. High enough. See ya. A home run for Rosario.
22: Plus, all the latest news from Wimbledon.
27: 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And that was the focus.
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28: 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Yeah, big weekend coming up for America. Birthday celebrations, concerts, fireworks, you name it. And still a national team to pull for. In the World Cup, U.S. with a 2-0 shutout of Bosnia on Wednesday. Anything but a cakewalk. U.S. getting a goal from Balogun in the 45th minute. Then he's sent off in the 64th minute with a red card. Team USA playing down a man for the final half hour plus. They do get a goal off a direct kick in the 82nd minute from Malik Tillman and pull out the 2-0 win. ESPN analyst and former U.S. men's national team coach Jürgen Klinsmann.
1: Well, I absolutely deserved a win, and 2-0 is always a special result, obviously, for the U.S. men's national team. Fantastic going through to the round of 16 now. Winning this knockout match is kind of psychologically extremely important. I think they were very professional. They were focused. They were smart in many occasions. They leave aside maybe the red card, and they got the job done. I mean, it's fantastic. I think it gives them even more confidence now going into the next knockout, a big match against Belgium. And this was really fun to watch this U.S. team, that they didn't let Bosnia into that game at all. You know, they dictated the tempo. Obviously kept on going. And even after the red card then for Balogun, they kept going and looked for a second goal. So there's so many positives to take away from this game. It really gives you the feeling that there's far more to come.
28: U.S. wins, but about that red card for Balogun.
1: It looks a little bit kind of unfortunate, but if you're Messi, you don't get it called, you know. But if you're Balogun, you get it called, and that will, be a little bit of a disadvantage, but I think, you know, that the roster is so good. Also, Pepe coming on, or whoever plays it instead of him, they're talented enough to give Belgium a real fight and to make something happen there. I think they have absolute quality to beat Belgium. The Belgium of today, I would say, it's a different version of a Belgium than 4 or 8 years ago, or 12 years ago even. And but it's doable. And I think they can take so many positives away from this game. No, huge compliment.
28: Team USA getting the victory in the round of 32, advancing to the round of 16, advancing to that round for the fourth straight World Cup appearance and seventh time overall, second knockout stage win in World Cup team history, the first since 2002 round of 16 against Mexico. Balogun sent off in the 64th minute. He becomes the first player to score a goal and receive a red card in World Cup knockout stage action since Zinedine Zidane against Italy in the final in 2006. Balogun missing the final 30 minutes plus of this one. He'll have to sit out the round of 16. ESPN analysts and former Team USA members Jeff Cameron and Breck Shea.
2: You got to see maybe if there's a sub. I like how they left him in. Christian slid in the middle. Malik Tillman slid on the left. And they picked it up a notch. It didn't look like they were down a man.
3: Right.
2: Obviously, it's disappointing. I don't agree with it. But they didn't skip a beat. They kept going. They were playing. They fought hard. And they even scored another goal. Actually, two. One was called back. One was a great finish.
4: But they stepped up as a team. It gave them a little bit more energy. The questions have been, have we suffered enough? Have we endured enough pressure? We stepped up, we rise to the occasion, and we showed what Americans are all about. As a unit, we fought for one another, and it was a beautiful thing to watch.
3: The call itself, what do you think?
4: That's absolutely ludicrous.
3: Okay.
4: I mean, the call was diabolical, I'm going to be honest with you. We've seen, I mean, if you look at it, there was no intention.
3: They're battling, you're flailing. Yeah.
4: You know, he's trying to step in, win the ball. The defender steps in, tries to win it. And he comes down. He's not trying to hurt or break the guy's ankle.
2: It's not malicious.
4: It's not malicious whatsoever. And then all of a sudden you see that it's then you can go back to the first game of the World Cup.
3: Yeah, there it is.
4: Messi does something. It's not called. He goes over and gives him a little pat and says sorry. That's not called. So the inconsistency there for me, it's just a poor decision by the referee. I think he had a nightmare of a game. They've been pretty good this World Cup.
2: I think this is where VAR gets it wrong. Like, if you watch the play live, it's nothing happened. It's just two people battling for the ball. Mm-hmm. It's when you take a picture of something and you look at it over and over, it looks awful. But if you try to body somebody, you take a step, you got to land, right?
3: Exactly.
2: And yes, he's going to be missed. He's going to be missed.
28: And the U.S. does advance, third ever win against a UEFA opponent in World Cup action, first since 2002 against Portugal. And Team USA now gets Belgium. And what a comeback. Belgium trailed 2-0 after the 85th minute. They become the first team. They beat Senegal 3-2 after extra time. They become the first team in World Cup history to win a match after trailing by multiple goals in the final 5 minutes of regulation. The 86th minute or later, they advance with the 3-2 win on Wednesday to get a matchup with Team USA MLS on Apple TV analyst Keith Costigan earlier on ESPN Radio.
0: I don't think Belgium have looked good all tournament long. They don't really have a number nine. The one other thing to point out here is we played Belgium in March, and they absolutely played us off the park, beat us hands down. We're so much the better team. We look so different since then. They look so different since then. I don't think we're ever going to get a better opportunity hosting an understrength, an underwhelming Belgium team in the World Cup to move on to the quarterfinals. We have to get it done. It's going to be more difficult with Flo Balogun, but I give us every chance of, I don't even know if you'd call it upset. I guess you would because of Belgium's history, but this is the end of their golden generation, not the beginning. We're not in the prime time version of it. They're very, very beatable. They're not the team they were a few months ago. I give us every opportunity of winning and going on to a first quarterfinal since 2002.
28: U.S. and Belgium with the wins on Wednesday to force their matchup this weekend. Meanwhile, Mexico now knows who they will be playing, and it'll be England. England with a 2-1 win over Congo. England advancing to the round of 16 for the third straight World Cup, sixth time in the last seven editions. Harry Kane, both goals for England in the 75th minute and in the 86th minute. ESPN FC analyst Craig Burley and Kieran Gibbs.
5: It could have been a real shock.
6: Yeah.
5: If it wasn't for the one and only Harry Kane, who has yet again put the country on his back and got us through to the next round. Big sigh of relief, spared us some embarrassment, but I have to say, we have to give them credit because they've got the job done. It wasn't easy. They've had to dig deep, but I think from a performance standpoint, we have to do much better.
7: Harry Kane's a brilliant player. Two great goals. He's now got the record for all England goals. He's got more goals than Pele at a World Cup and all that sort of nonsense. He hasn't won a World Cup, and he's unlikely to do so because he plays for England. But let's not forget, he took a dive for the penalty as well. So he's not perfect, and England really huffed and puffed, and they struggled. They struggled defensively. They struggled in the wide areas. I was surprised he didn't bring Morgan Rodgers on, but he got away with it. He struggled in the right back position where Jed Spence struggled a little bit. There's no Trent Alexander-Arnold. Reece James is injured, but he knew that was going to happen before the tournament started. I saw nothing today from England that tells me they're going to go to Mexico City and win that game. Absolutely nothing. If you'd asked me before the tournament, Mexico, England, I would have said, I'm tipping the scales towards England because they have too much quality. The tournament has told me thus far that narrative has changed. Messi's got Argentina. You know, Brazil's got Vinicius Jr. France has got the ball. But England at least can hang their hat on. Yes. They have a brilliant, brilliant, and I mean brilliant footballer up front who not only scores goals, but he leads the team. And I jokingly talked about he fell over for the penalty or the penalty non-call, which he did. He is, without a doubt, just the guy that England are hanging their hat on to get them out of hole when they're in trouble. And they were in trouble today.
28: Harry Kane, 5 goals in this tournament, 13 for his career in the World Cup, tied now for 6th most by a man in tournament history. He passes Pele into that tie for 6th. 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
8: The Celtics are trading Jaylen Brown to the Sixers. For the Celtics, they tried to trade for Giannis. They missed out, but ever since then, they continue to have trade talks.
9: It's something Philadelphia had to do. This was a team that was outside of the play-in.
28: It's been talked about quite a bit. Jaylen Brown now has a new home, and it's in the division, in the conference, landing with the Sixers in Philadelphia. Sixers are sending Paul George 2 first-round picks and 2 second-round selections to Boston in order to complete the deal. Boston had spent recent days looking elsewhere for a trade partner, but it's the deal in Philly that they wind up taking. Surprise? ESPN insider Shams Charania.
10: We all, behind the scenes, saw it coming that the Celtics were going to be pulling the plug on this max duo of Jaylen Brown and Jason Tatum. They've already offered Jaylen Brown twice. In 2022, they offered him for Kevin Durant in a blockbuster potential trade. Then this summer, they offered him for Giannis Antetokounmpo. And so the thought around the Celtics was either we're going to trade Giannis for a premium player, or we're going to trade for Giannis, who's a premium player, or we're going to go get an abundance of draft picks. But why now? 3 years left on Jaylen Brown's contract, and I'm told Jaylen Brown never requested a trade, and yet over the last couple weeks, they shopped him relentlessly. There were multiple conversations that the Celtics would have with teams and really solicit offers from them. And there was a big extension decision coming up on the horizon. 2 years, upwards of $145 million. That this trade is a clear indication where the Celtics stood on that. That extension was probably not coming. And if it's not coming, where does that leave you with Jaylen Brown, who has already felt disrespected multiple different times? So as I went through these and tracked these contract talks, they set the bar so high in these talks, teams just did not meet that price, and that's exactly what we saw play out.
3: As you report, he didn't demand a trade. Why not just keep him? So what can the Celtics do now? What will they look like on opening night, you think?
10: That's the explanation everyone's waiting for, though. It's like, why now when you have 3 years left on the deal? And when you shop a player the way they shopped him around the league, the word gets around, and it got to a point where teams felt like the Celtics were yearning to make a deal. So the Celtics felt that they had to get rid of Jaylen Brown at this point. They felt that they had lost early the last 2 years in the playoffs, this season and last season, that this duo, they made a calculation through this move that they did not have faith in Jaylen Brown and Jason Tatum again moving forward. So they gained flexibility through this trade, one less year on Paul George's contract. They got draft capital as well. They will continue to be opportunistic. But when you trade a player of Jaylen Brown's caliber and the return that they got, the amount of text messages I got today about that's all Jaylen Brown went for, it goes to show the way they operated these trade conversations. At the end of the day, it did hurt his trade value at the end.
28: Bit of a head scratcher around the association, and that includes ESPN analyst Kendrick Perkins.
6: First of all, this is a sad day for the Boston Celtics. And as a former Celtic, I do not approve of this trade. If you're going to trade a guy that's a top 10 player, you at least got to get back a guy that's a top 15, top 20 player. And Paul George is not that. Paul George hasn't been consistently good since I was skinny. And that's been a long damn time. When you talk about Jaylen Brown, your former finals MVP, conference finals MVP, NBA champion, coming off his best season of his career, statistically, leading this team, past, you know, defeating all the odds. They were supposed to be in the tanking mode. This team finished second in the East, and I know things didn't work out like it was supposed to for us the way that the playoff run ended, but at the end of the day, if you're Brad Stevens, to me, he had already lost when he lost the Giannis sweepstakes to the Miami Heat. If you're going to jump off the porch and you're going to make Jaylen Brown available, you got to make sure you pencil in that deal. This is nothing but sloppy seconds, in my opinion. And in the way I see it, he just basically handed the Philadelphia 76ers a trip to the NBA Finals next year.
3: They're kind of got your DNA, right? They'll battle for wins. But what do you think about the Celtics now? Any hope next year?
6: Hope to do what? They will make it to the playoffs, but listen, it's not about just making it to the playoffs. When you talk about the Boston Celtics, when we're talking about the city of champions, it's always about winning it all. It's all about the expectations. It's all about win championships or bust. It's no in between. It's no gray area. And again, if you're going to make a move, it definitely has to be Beyonce vibes. You have to upgrade me. This is not an upgrade. No one in Boston is happy about this. And as a former Celtic, I must sit up here and say that with this move, Brad Stevens, his legacy took a hit today with this trade. And the only way he can make this right is that he got to make other moves. If I'm Brad Stevens, I want to make this right. I'm picking up the phone. I'm calling Rich Paul. I'm calling the Washington Wizards. And I'm seeing what's up with Anthony Davis. Because this is not enough. Paul George is not going to cut the mustard.
28: Paul George, a couple of first-rounders and a couple of second-round selections as well. Boston may not be celebrating, but America as a whole is this week. And there's one thing that's in America's DNA. It's baseball. You know who knows that? 23 and me. That's next. 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
16: 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The Dodgers are World Series champs.
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1: 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Cubs, Padres at Wrigley. At least the Cubs were there. Padres, not so much.
2: And Dansby drives one in the air to center field. It's well hit. Back goes Merrill to the wall. It's gone. Another home run for Dansby Swanson. A three-run homer, and the Cubs take a commanding 9-0 lead.
3: Starting to feel better about the game.
2: Dansby Swanson, the batter. Hits a fly ball into deep left center. Back toward the wall. Grand slam. Dansby Swanson with a grand slam to left. He has three home runs and eight runs batted in for the day. And the Cubs lead 22-3.
1: You heard that right. 22-3. They would hang on for a 23-3 win over the Padres. Cubs Radio Network. Dansby Swanson with that grand slam outscored the Padres himself on that one swing. Wound up hitting three home runs on the day. 23 runs for the Cubs. Their most in a game since 1995 when they scored 26 in Denver against the Rockies. The 23 runs tied for the most by any team this season. Rockies actually did that in mid-June. Meanwhile, the Padres allowing 23, tied for the most in a game in franchise history. That dates back to 1977, and it was done by the Cubs, and it was done at Wrigley, as was Wednesday's. Cubs win it by 20, 23-3. They hit eight home runs, tied for the most in a game in franchise history. Oh, by the way, Cubs have won five straight games, second longest active streak in Major League Baseball. Yankees haven't had Aaron Judge on the field since May 31st. He's still on IL. Without him, New York is now 12-15. And that includes Wednesday's matchup against Detroit.
4: The 1-1. Ground ball and a base hit into right field. Green is in. Lee coming home. Throw not in time. Head first slide. Throw to second. Goes into center field. And Torkelson will score. McKinstry over to third. Three runs in for the Tigers in a 6-2 lead in the 11th. McKinstry delivers.
5: The 1-2. Strike three. Ball game over. And the Yankees lose their seventh straight game. An absolutely awful stretch of baseball by the Yankees as they continue to lose. Their defense continues to be porous and not getting the hits when they need them.
1: Michael Kay on the YES Network. You heard the McKinstry two-run single and the error on 97 won the ticket in Detroit. Tigers with the 6-2 win. Tigers scoring four in the 11th to break a 2-2 tie. Yankees, as you heard, seven straight losses, longest active losing streak in baseball. Yankees manager Aaron Boone.
6: Yeah, it's been a terrible week for us. There's no way of sugarcoating it. And we're capable of way more, obviously. So, look, you're going to have stretches where it's tough, where you're missing some guys. But, you know, this was a really difficult week for us offensively and coupled with, you know, with that not playing clean enough and taking care of the ball well enough. That's what you get. You get an awful week. And, you know, as I said before, you know, they don't wait for any. There's no waiting to get back and get got, like, we got to go. And, you know, hopefully we regroup on this off day and start playing better baseball this weekend.
1: Seven straight losses for New York, tied for the second longest streak under Aaron Boone. They had nine in August of 2023. Another loss for the Yankees. Another long ball for the Rays.
7: And now the hottest man on the planet, Junior Caminero. Now the first pitch to him. High drive deep to left field. He's done it again. Over the bullpen and left. A first pitch. Two-run homer by Junior Caminero. And the Rays have a 2-0 lead right from the jump.
1: He's homered in six consecutive games, tying Carlos Pena for the longest home run streak in Rays history. Rays a 4-0 shutout of the Royals. 620 WDAE with the call. Guardians and Rangers.
8: Mackenzie Gore, hands just below the chest, sets, fires. Swung on, hit high in the air to deep right. Duran's back, track, ball, gone! David Fry gets that most needed huge hit. A three-run home run to right. It's a five-run inning.
1: Big second inning for the Guardians. They go on to a 9-4 win over the Rangers. Tom Hamilton, WTAM. Straight ahead. A lot of side-eye in the NBA on Wednesday. That's next. 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
9: 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And the guest host in the chair is Seth Rollins. That's right. 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
1: Yankees drop a seventh consecutive game with their 11th inning loss to Detroit. Celtics pulling off a deal for Jaylen Brown. He goes to the Sixers. U.S. men's national team now one of the 16 left standing at the World Cup.
2: Absolute celebrations around the USA as the U.S. men's national team for the first time since 2002 have won a knockout game at the World Cup. 2-0 was the final score.
3: We expected the U.S. to beat Bosnia. They did exactly what we expected them to do. We didn't think it was going to be comfortable. It wasn't, but they got through the test very well.
4: This team didn't buckle. They didn't lose. They took it to a team like Bosnia who's playing for the World Cup dreams. This is a big boy performance by Marcin
1: Pulisic. U.S. with the 2-0 win over Bosnia-Herzegovina, advancing to the round of 16. United States will play Belgium in the round of 16 in Seattle. Balogun scoring the first goal for the U.S. in the 45th minute, but saw a red card in the 64th minute, so the U.S. played down a man for the last 30 minutes plus of this one. They got a goal in the 82nd minute from Malik Tillman to make it a 2-0 lead, and it's the 2-0 win that sends them to the round of 16. Former U.S. goalkeeper Casey Keller was there along with ESPN's Jeremy Schapp.
5: So, Casey, the United States not merely surviving and advancing, but you might say thriving in advancing. You're giving me a look like...
6: A little bit.
5: So your impressions after this knockout stage win?
3: Well, kind of what we expected. We thought Bosnia were going to be a little gritty, going to be a little bit difficult to break down. It did take the U.S. some time to break them down. They got the goal, and then obviously the red card was frustrating and then changed the game, as you would expect that it would. Then the U.S. got a free kick, got the second goal. Bosnia had a nice little late flurry, but in the end, yeah, I mean, the U.S. did what we expected them to do, beat a team that they should beat at home.
5: What did you think about the call, the red card for Balogun?
3: I thought it was soft. I thought it was just two players kind of coming together. Yes, in slow motion, it looked more serious than it was. There was no intent. There was nothing malicious about it. It was just you stepped on a guy awkwardly, and it looked bad, and the referee went to VAR. I mean, he didn't even think it was a yellow card to start with. So that was a little definitely frustrating for the fans, but even more frustrating for the team in Balogun because, again, showed his worth with a good goal and was dangerous the whole game.
5: So they're off the schneid. They finally defeated a national team from Europe after 5 years and 10 consecutive losses in those situations. Belgium on Monday in your town,
3: yep.
5: Seattle, without Balogun, what do you think?
3: Well, this isn't the Belgium that I think we've seen over the last several years, but they're growing into the tournament, which is dangerous. You have a team that's 2-0 down and being outplayed and finds a way to come back late and win a match in extra time. We know they have talented stars. We know they can cause problems. I mean, this is a team that lost badly to this Belgian side in a friendly not too long ago. But this is a different U.S. team, and this is a different Belgian team. So at home, I still think the U.S. has a fighter's chance of getting through.
5: Second knockout stage win ever for the U.S. Yep. MNT. First time in 24 years. They are on to the round of 16. For Casey Keller, I'm Jeremy Schapp in Santa Clara, California.
1: They're on to the round of 16, but for that round, they will not have Balogun. Thanks to that red card that we saw on Wednesday earlier on ESPN Radio, Keith Costigan from MLS on Apple TV.
7: Watching on replay, I can see why the referee would give a card and talk to Flo Balogun. But the reality is the letter of the law doesn't state whether intention is there or not. It's whether you're endangering an opponent. I still think intention should play a part in that decision. But once he went to video assistant review, I knew it was going to be given as a red. And I think we all had that same thought, especially the casual fans of World Cup soccer. Can we review it? Can it be downgraded? The reason why it can't be is simply put, it would start being any big name star player gets a red card and all of a sudden it gets reneged. There'd be talk about conspiracy theories, favoritism for one country over another. One referee saw it, another saw it on video. They came together. I think they came to the wrong conclusion, but ultimately the red card has been given. We have to move on. I watch NBA as a casual fan, and in the fourth quarter and playoff games, I'll be like, wow, that guy gets the call and, you know, it doesn't go against LeBron. There seems to be a referee leniency towards some of the bigger name players. I don't think either are red cards, by the way. I think we've seen that comparison all over X and all over social media saying, well, look, Messi didn't get a red card. Maybe he should have. I think that the way this should be worded is Messi didn't get a red card. That was correct. Flo Balogun shouldn't have gotten a red card either. And in any sport, all we want as fans and what will stop the debate is consistency. When you have the two pictures and you see how alike they are, again, we have a big lack of consistency. So it's frustrating.
1: So Team USA will play without Balogun for the round of 16. So who fills those shoes? ESPN analyst Jeff Cameron and Breck Shea.
6: I think it's got to be Pepe. He's going to step in. He showed it last game. He can run in behind. He'll make those same runs as Balogun.

0: knowing your guy's not there?
1: I think Pochettino's got everything right. So I think he's going to... I think it's a plug and play, but obviously he's the guy in the locker room. He makes all decisions. You know who will be there Monday night is Weston McKennie. He was everywhere today. He was pressing from the front. He was making runs in behind, making their back line drop, giving us space. He on and off the ball, he was unbelievable.
2: U.S. will be facing Belgium in the round of 16. Belgium rallying for a win over Senegal 3-2 in extra time after trailing 2-0 in the 85th minute. Furious rally at the end. England also moving to the round of 16 with their win over Congo 2-1. Harry Kane with both goals for England. The 75th minute and in the 86th minute, ESPN analyst Karen Gibbs.
3: I think he had two chances today and he's put two away. Clinical, character, personality. He wants to be that guy. And he's continued to do it for the last 10 coming on 15 years now. He is colossal. Don't really know where England would be without him. I worry about England moving forward after he's gone.
2: England now moves on to face Mexico in the round of 16. That'll be Sunday in Mexico City. How big of an issue will the altitude be? ESPN FC host Dan Thomas.
4: Mate, everyone is telling me altitude, if you've ever played in altitude, you can't breathe, going up the stairs is tiring and all this sort of stuff. And these are people who've all played at the Azteca, so obviously it's going to be a key problem. But even if it was on sea level, you know, England is so rubbish, it doesn't really matter. Mexico come into this as favourites. They were great yesterday, weren't they, against Ecuador. Really lively, great energy, looked good. England have looked the complete opposite throughout this tournament.
2: They get through to the round of 16 with a 2-1 win on Wednesday. SportsCenter All Night, ESPN Radio.
5: The Celtics are trading Jaylen Brown to the Sixers. For the Celtics, they tried to trade for Giannis. They missed out, but ever since then, they continue to have trade talks.
6: It's something Philadelphia had to do. This was a team that was outside of the play-in.
2: Jaylen Brown had been shopped by the Celtics, now lands in Philly. Seems like Jaylen Brown's had Sixers on his mind lately, like after the first round loss when he took to Twitch.
7: This is my personal opinion on basketball. Some of y'all might disagree, you know what I mean? But argue with your grandma. Flopping has ruined our game. Joel Embiid is a great player, one of the best bigs in basketball history. Flops. He know it. This ain't breaking news. This ain't, you know what I mean? It is what it is.
2: Now they're teammates. Joel Embiid, Jaylen Brown, teammates as a result of a deal that took quite a few people by surprise. ESPN insider Brian Windhorst.
8: The league is gobsmacked at how this trade went down. I think the one thing that was becoming apparent was that Jaylen Brown's value was much lower than the Celtics thought. But the fact that they would do this trade to the Sixers at this time has the league sort of feeling like they did it under duress. This is not a trade that you would make unless you felt like you were forced to make it. And so the explanation that the Celtics will ultimately give is going to be fascinating. Not only for the price to get, to have to take back a 37-year-old Paul George, who's had all kinds of injury history with over $100 million due on his contract over the next 2 years, but to trade it to a team in your division who you're almost certainly going to see in the playoffs over the next couple of years, it really has caught the league completely by surprise and is an indication that the Celtics were more desperate to get out of the Jaylen Brown business than they were to get a good trade to improve their short-term future.
9: What more could have been had by the Celtics had they held on to Jaylen Brown for however long they needed to?
8: But this is the thing. We don't know. We don't know what would have happened. But they felt like they had to make this deal now because it seemed like Milwaukee was somewhat close. I mean, Milwaukee was going back and forth on the Miami and Boston deal. I mean, only they know how close they got. But the perception was it was pretty close to Jaylen Brown essentially landing Giannis less than 2 weeks ago. And now this is a trade that generally is being viewed as completely one-sided. There's nothing that's happened in between. This is the same player who finished sixth in the MVP voting, second team All-NBA. So it is a very strange sequence of events. And frankly, you feel like there's a missing piece of information. And I wish, as someone in the information business, I could provide it for you right now. I have not been able to discover it. So

0: I'm still looking, trying to understand it.
1: Celtics sending Jaylen Brown to Philly to the Sixers. They also make another deal. Mitchell Robinson, ESPN Shams Charania.
2: Free agent center Mitchell Robinson has reached agreement on a three-year, $47.4 million to leave the Knicks after leading that historic championship that he played a big part in. He's going to depart them to join the rival Boston Celtics. The third year has a player option, but this is a major loss for the Knicks and a gain for a competitor. He was their top big man alongside Karl Anthony Towns. So to lose him to a competitor, no less, it was because the Knicks could not enter the second apron after owner Jim Dolan announced after the NBA Finals that the team would not be going into the second apron to maintain flexibility. So now the longest tenured Knicks player after 8 years, he was a second round draft pick, developed into a starting caliber player. Then he basically was their sixth man, part-time starter, shot blocker, rebounder. He leaves the Knicks. It's a big loss for that championship team. He joins the Boston Celtics.
1: Speaking of moves being made this week, Lakers with a handful of moves on Wednesday, including Quentin Grimes. The guard gets a four-year, $60 million deal. Colin Sexton, 2 years, $19 million. ESPN analyst Quentin Richardson.
3: I agree. I mean, listen, anytime you got a guy like Luka, and we've seen what he does when he's healthy and he gets into the playoffs, he's a game changer. He can go, you know, supernova and lead his team. But now they're getting him the supplemental parts and the assets that he needs to be able to go forward. If they can get some depth in that bench, the Lakers could be looking like a problem moving forward. I'm interested to see how they continue to build this out.
1: 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New York's about to get busy, busier. City officials noting they are facing challenges, what with it being birthday season for the U.S., soccer season with the World Cup in town, and perhaps wedding season. Maybe a smokescreen, maybe not, but there have been crews at Madison Square Garden unloading equipment and a large carpet. Temperatures in the Northeast aren't the only things heating up.
4: Each year we go from football season,
5: the Seahawks win Super Bowl 60,
4: to the off season,
6: the Kansas City Chiefs select Montour Delane,
4: to wedding season. Only this year's wedding season includes a marriage of pop culture and pigskin, singer and scorer, a beauty, and on the football field, a beast.
5: Kelce over the shoulder, he's got the catch, he's got the touchdown!
4: Taylor Swift is about to marry Travis Kelce in one of the most anticipated and celebrated weddings that this world has seen. There have been big weddings before, Princess Diana and Prince Charles, Kate Middleton and Prince William, and some of the most storied weddings have merged entertainment and sports, starting back in January 1954 when Marilyn Monroe married Joe DiMaggio. There were other notable unions over the years: Victoria and David, Georgina and Cristiano, Giselle and Tom, Sierra and Russell, and even last summer, Haley and Josh. But Swift is one of the world's biggest stars. Kelce is one of the most charismatic players in this country's most popular sport.
7: Travis Kelce's had a lot of big catches in his career. This would be the biggest.
4: Now they are about to take their own vows. This is what their fans have waited for since the couple started dating in 2023, when she showed up in a box at Arrowhead Stadium, the biggest star in a stadium that included Kelce and Patrick Mahomes. From there, their love story grew, along with the fascination that people had with them. Their relationship involved a Super Bowl ring
5: and the Chiefs Kingdom, champions of Super Bowl 58.
4: An antique engagement ring.
8: It feels like, you know, I was on top of the world after the Super Bowl, and right now even more on top of the world.
4: And now they get ready to ring in their own new partnership. The wedding of the year, maybe the decade, maybe the century, is upon us, and right around this country's 250th birthday. This will be one of the defining celebrity events of this, or really any, era. It will be peak wedding season before it's time to get back to football season.
1: Nothing publicly confirmed by the couple, of course. Wouldn't be the first wedding at Madison Square Garden. Sly Stone was married there in the mid-70s, and there was a mass wedding ceremony in the early 80s officiated by Sun Myung Moon. Moving out of round two, that's next. SportsCenter All Night at ESPN Radio.
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1: 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Wimbledon, top seed Yannick Sinner advances. 95th career major match win. He gets the victory in round number two. 22 aces en route to the win. Seventh seed Novak Djokovic also moving on the women's side. Top seed Aryna Sabalenka moves on in straight sets. 21 consecutive tiebreakers that she's won at majors, including the second set tiebreaker, which put this one away. Coco Gauff saw a tiebreaker in the third set. She trailed 5-3 in the third, was down in the third set tiebreaker before winning the final 6 points of the match to rally back from the brink of losing.
2: Well, I mean, I'm just trying to take it one point at a time. Honestly, I've been, rolling girls, I was 2 points away from winning at one point. So for me, I was just thinking about, okay, I can definitely turn this around. And I felt like I was having a lot of chances on the break opportunities, and I just wasn't quite converting them. So I was just keeping the faith that eventually I'll get my one break. And once I got that, I was able to relax. And obviously a tiebreaker is always nerve-wracking, but I don't know, just keep trying to chop and make the lead not as big of a gap. And that was the focus.
1: And she advances out of round two at Wimbledon. Back to baseball, Giants Diamondbacks.
3: Kavanaugh on deck, runner at first, Lee the pitch. Barcoto, high drive, left field. And this one, gone! Second home run of the inning. And that was a bolt from Barcoto. His fourth already, 3-0 Giants.
1: And NBR with the call, Giants a 6-4 win over the Diamondbacks. Athletics beat the Dodgers 7-1. Shohei Ohtani 0-for-5 with 2 strikeouts in the loss. 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
0: Number 5.
1: The U.S. is on the verge of a national celebration this weekend. Wednesday to our north, Canada Day. And a career milestone, technically a career first, for Sean Keyes. 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
5: 1-0 to Keyes. He's hit high in the air. Left field. Backing up Taylor. Turns at the wall. It is out of here. Sean Keyes has a major league home run. And it's 5-0 Blue Jays.
6: And he is pumped up running around those bases. What a moment for him on Canada Day.
0: Number 4.
1: Phillies have played the Pirates 6 times this season. They've won 5. 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
7: 1-0. Swung on. Hit high. Andy, center field. Manga back to the track, to the wall. It's gone into the hedges. Alec Baum, dead center field. It's his 10th of the year. It's a 2-run shot, and the Phillies now lead it 10-6 here in the bottom of the 8th.
0: Number 3.
1: Cleveland beats the Rangers, putting up a crooked number in the 2nd. WTAM.
6: Mackenzie Gore, hands just below the chest, sets, fires. Swung on, hit high in the air to deep right. Duran's back, track, wall.
1: There are crooked numbers, and then there are crooked numbers. Cubs Radio Network.
8: Dansby Swanson, the batter, hits a fly ball into deep left center, back toward the wall, grand slam. Dansby Swanson with a grand slam to left. He has 3 home runs and 8 runs batted in for the day. And the Cubs lead 22-3.
0: Number 1.
1: 3 homers on Wednesday for Swanson. And yet another for Junior Caminero. 620 WDAE.
9: And now the hottest man on the planet, Junior Caminero. And the first pitch to him. High drive deep to left field. He's done it again. Over the bullpen and left. A first pitch. 2-run homer by Junior Caminero. And the Rays have a 2-0 lead right from the jump.
1: He'll be 23 next week. Youngest player since 1900 to homer in six consecutive games. Nationals, a 10-2 rout of the Red Sox. Boston's 8-run loss, tied for their worst at home this season. He scored, but he was seeing red. That's next. SportsCenter All Night. It's ESPN Radio.
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10: U.S. soccer looks to continue their World Cup run as they face Bosnia.
27: Matt Priest was never really tested. This was a big boy performance from Mauricio Pochettino, and one that I think he should be very proud of his men for.
10: A blockbuster trade in the NBA.
28: They still have questions to fill to really make this a truly competitive roster against the best of the league, but right now, they just got a big fish.
10: Two of baseball's best pitchers toe the rubber in Philly.
29: Wheeler kicks the pitch. Swing and a miss, got him. Breaking ball. And Griffin becomes the ninth strikeout victim of the night for Zach Wheeler.
10: The slumping Yankees look to snap their six-game skid.
30: Drilled down the left field line. High enough. See ya. A home run for Rosario.
10: Plus,
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3: 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Yeah, big weekend coming up for America. Birthday celebrations, concerts, fireworks, you name it. And still a national team to pull for. In the World Cup, U.S. with a 2-0 shutout of Bosnia on Wednesday. Anything but a cakewalk. U.S. getting a goal from Balogun in the 45th minute. Then he's sent off in the 64th minute with a red card. Team USA playing down a man for the final half hour plus. They do get a goal off a direct kick in the 82nd minute from Malik Tillman and pull out the 2-0 win. ESPN analyst and former U.S. men's national team coach, Jürgen Klinsmann.
4: Well, absolutely deserved win, and 2-0 is always a special result, obviously, for the U.S. men's national team. Fantastic going through to the round of 16 now. Winning this knockout match is kind of psychologically extremely important. I think they were very professional. They were focused. They were smart in many occasions, that leave aside maybe the red card, and they got the job done. I mean, it's fantastic. I think it gives them even more confidence now going into the next knockout, a big match against Belgium. And this was really fun to watch this U.S. team, that they didn't let Bosnia into that game at all. You know, they dictated the tempo. Obviously kept on going. And even after the red card then for Balogun, they kept going and looked for a second goal. So there's so many positives to take away from this game. It really gives you the feeling that there's far more to come.
3: U.S. wins, but about that red card for Balogun.
4: It looks a little bit kind of unfortunate, but if you're Messi, you don't get it called, you know. But if you're Balogun, you get it called, and that will, be a little bit of a disadvantage, but I think, you know, that the roster is so good. Also, Pepe coming on, or whoever plays it instead of him, they are talented enough to give Belgium a real fight and to make something happen there. I think they have absolute quality to beat Belgium. The Belgium of today, I would say, it's a different version of a Belgium than 4 or 8 years ago, or 12 years ago even. And but it is doable. And I think they can take so many positives away from this game. No, huge compliment.
3: Team USA getting the victory in the round of 32, advancing to the round of 16, advancing to that round for the fourth straight World Cup appearance and seventh time overall, second knockout stage win in World Cup team history, the first since 2002 round of 16 against Mexico. Balogun sent off in the 64th minute. He becomes the first player to score a goal and receive a red card in World Cup knockout stage action since Zinedine Zidane against Italy in the final in 2006. Balogun missing the final 30 minutes plus of this one. He'll have to sit out the round of 16. ESPN analysts and former Team USA members Jeff Cameron and Breck Shea.
5: You got to see maybe if there's a sub. I like how they left him in. Christian slid in the middle. Mm-hmm. Malik Tillman slid on the left. And they picked it up a notch. It didn't look like they were down a man.
3: Right.
5: Obviously, it's disappointing. I don't agree with it. But they didn't skip a beat. They kept going. They were playing. They fought hard. And they even scored another goal. Actually, two. One was called back. One was a great finish.
6: But they stepped up as a team. It gave them a little bit more energy. The questions have been, have we suffered enough? Have we endured enough pressure? We stepped up, we rise to the occasion, and we showed what Americans are all about. As a unit, we fought for one another, and it was a beautiful thing to watch.
3: And the call itself, what do you think?
6: That's absolutely ludicrous.
3: Okay.
6: I mean, the call was diabolical, I'm going to be honest with you. We've seen, I mean, if you look at it, there was no intention.
3: They're battling, you're flailing.
6: Yeah. You know, he's trying to step in, win the ball. The defender steps in, tries to win it. And he comes down. He's not trying to hurt or break the guy's ankle.
5: It's not malicious.
6: It's not malicious whatsoever. And then all of a sudden you see that. It's then you can go back to the first you know, first game of the World Cup.
3: Yeah, there it is.
6: Messi does something. Mm-hmm. It's not called. He goes over and gives him a little pat and says, sorry, that's not called. So the inconsistency there, for me, it's just a poor decision by the referee. I think he had a nightmare of a game. They've been pretty good this World Cup.
5: I think this is where VAR gets it wrong. Like, if you watch the play live, right, it's nothing happened. It's just two people battling for the ball. Mm-hmm. It's when you take a picture of something and you look at it over and over, it looks awful. But if you try to body somebody, you take a step, you got to land, right?
3: Exactly.
5: And he's going to be missed. He's going to be missed.
3: And the U.S. does advance, third ever win against a UEFA opponent in World Cup action, first since 2002 against Portugal. And Team USA now gets Belgium. And what a comeback. Belgium trailed 2-0 after the 85th minute. They become the first team. They beat Senegal 3-2 after extra time. They become the first team in World Cup history to win a match after trailing by multiple goals in the final 5 minutes of regulation. The 86th minute or later. They advance with the 3-2 win on Wednesday to get a matchup with Team USA. MLS on Apple TV analyst Keith Costigan earlier on ESPN Radio.
7: I don't think Belgium have looked good all tournament long. They don't really have a number nine. The one other thing to point out here is we played Belgium in March, and they absolutely played us off the park, beat us hands down. We're so much the better team. We look so different since then. They look so different since then. I don't think we're ever going to get a better opportunity hosting an understrength, an underwhelming Belgium team in the World Cup to move on to the quarterfinals. We have to get it done. It's going to be more difficult without Flo Balogun, but I give us every chance of, I don't even know if you'd call it upset. I guess you would because of Belgium's history, but this is the end of their golden generation, not the beginning. We're not in the primetime version of it. They're very, very beatable. They're not the team they were a few months ago. I give us every opportunity of winning and going on to our first quarterfinal since 2002.
3: U.S. and Belgium with the wins on Wednesday to force their matchup this weekend. Meanwhile, Mexico now knows who they will be playing, and it'll be England. England with a 2-1 win over Congo. England advancing to the round of 16 for the third straight World Cup, sixth time in the last seven editions. Harry Kane, both goals for England in the 75th minute and in the 86th minute. ESPN FC analyst Craig Burley and Kieran Gibbs.
8: It could have been a real shock if it wasn't for the one and only Harry Kane, who has yet again put the country on his back and got us through to the next round. Big sigh of relief, spared us some embarrassment, but I have to say we have to give them credit because they've got the job done. It wasn't easy. They've had to dig deep. But I think from a performance standpoint, we have to do much better.
9: Harry Kane's a brilliant player. It's two great goals. He's now got the record for all England goals. He's got more goals than Pele at a World Cup and all that sort of nonsense. He hasn't won a World Cup, and he's unlikely to do so because he plays for England. But let's not forget, he took a dive for the penalty as well. So he's not perfect, and England really huffed and puffed, and they struggled. They struggled defensively. They struggled in the wide areas. I was surprised he didn't bring Morgan Rodgers on, but he got away with it. He struggled in the right back position where Jed Spence struggled a little bit. There's no Trent Alexander-Arnold. Reece James is injured, but he knew that was going to happen before the tournament started. I saw nothing today from England that tells me they're going to go to Mexico City and win that game. Absolutely nothing. If you'd asked me before the tournament, Mexico, England, I would have said, I'm tipping the scales towards England because they have too much quality. The tournament has told me thus far that narrative has changed. Messi's got Argentina, you know, Brazil's got Vinicius Jr., France has got the ball, but England at least can hang their hat on. Yeah. They have a brilliant, and I mean brilliant footballer up front who not only scores goals, but he leads the team, and I jokingly talked about he fell over for the penalty, or the penalty non-call, which he did. He is, without a doubt, just the guy that England are hanging their hat on to get them out of hole when they're in trouble. And they were in trouble today.
3: Harry Kane, 5 goals in this tournament, 13 for his career in the World Cup, tied now for 6th most by a man in tournament history. He passes Pele into that tie for 6th. 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
11: The Celtics are trading Jaylen Brown to the Sixers. For the Celtics, they tried to trade for Giannis. They missed out. But ever since then, they continue to have trade talks. It's something Philadelphia had to do. This was a team that was outside of the play-in.
3: It's been talked about quite a bit. Jaylen Brown now has a new home. And it's in the division, in the conference, landing with the Sixers in Philadelphia. Sixers are sending Paul George 2 first-round picks and 2 second-round selections to Boston in order to complete the deal. Boston had spent recent days looking elsewhere for a trade partner, but it's the deal in Philly that they wind up taking. Surprise? ESPN insider Shams Charania.
12: We all, behind the scenes, saw it coming that the Celtics were going to be pulling the plug on this max duo of Jaylen Brown and Jason Tatum. They've already offered Jaylen Brown twice. In 2022, they offered him for Kevin Durant in a blockbuster potential trade. Then this summer, they offered him for Giannis Antetokounmpo. And so the thought around the Celtics was either we're going to trade Giannis for a premium player, or we're going to trade for Giannis, who's a premium player, or we're going to go get an abundance of draft picks. But why now? 3 years left on Jaylen Brown's contract, and I'm told Jaylen Brown never requested a trade, and yet over the last couple weeks, they shopped him relentlessly. There were multiple conversations that the Celtics would have with teams and really solicit offers from them. And there was a big extension decision coming up on the horizon. 2 years, upwards of $145 million. That this trade is a clear indication where the Celtics stood on that. Mm. That extension was probably not coming. And if it's not coming, where does that leave you with Jaylen Brown, who has already felt disrespected multiple different times? So as I went through these and tracked these contract talks, they set the bar so high in these talks, teams just did not meet that price, and that's exactly what we saw play out.
13: As you report, he didn't demand a trade. Why not just keep him? So what can the Celtics do now? What will they look like on opening night, you think?
12: That's the explanation that everyone's waiting for, though. It's like, why now when you have 3 years left on the deal? And when you shop a player the way they shopped him around the league, the word gets around, and it got to a point where teams felt like the Celtics were yearning to make a deal. So the Celtics felt that they had to get rid of Jaylen Brown at this point. They felt that they had lost early the last 2 years in the playoffs, this season and last season, that this duo, they made a calculation through this move that they did not have faith in Jaylen Brown and Jason Tatum again moving forward. So they gained flexibility through this trade, one less year on Paul George's contract. They got draft capital as well. They will continue to be opportunistic. But when you trade a player of Jaylen Brown's caliber, and the return that they got, the amount of text messages I got today about that's all Jaylen Brown went for, it goes to show the way they operated these trade conversations. At the end of the day, it did hurt his trade value at the end.
3: Bit of a head scratcher around the association, and that includes ESPN analyst Kendrick Perkins.
14: First of all, this is a sad day for the Boston Celtics. And as a former Celtic, I do not approve of this trade. If you're going to trade a guy that's a top 10 player, you at least got to get back a guy that's a top 15, top 20 player. And Paul George is not dead. Paul George hasn't been consistently good since I was skinny. And that's been a long damn time. When you talk about Jaylen Brown, your former finals MVP, conference finals MVP, NBA champion, coming off his best season of his career, statistically, leading this team, defeating all the odds. They were supposed to be in the tanking mode. This team finished second in the East, and I know things didn't work out like it was supposed to far as the way that the playoff run ended, but at the end of the day, if you're Brad Stevens, to me, he had already lost when he lost the Giannis sweepstakes to the Miami Heat. If you're going to jump off the porch and you're going to make Jaylen Brown available, you got to make sure you pencil in that deal. This is nothing but sloppy seconds, in my opinion. And in the way I see it, he just basically handed the Philadelphia 76ers a trip to the NBA Finals next year.
13: They're kind of got your DNA, right? They'll battle for wins. But what do you think about the Celtics now? Any hope next year?
14: Hope to do what?
13: Make a playoffs.
14: They will make it to the playoffs, mm-hmm. but Listen, it's not about just making it to the playoffs. When you talk about the Boston Celtics, when we're talking about the city of champions, it's always about winning it all. It's all about the expectations. It's all about win championships or bust. It's no in between. It's no gray area. And again, if you're going to make a move, it definitely has to be Beyonce vibes. You have to upgrade me. This is not an upgrade. No one in Boston is happy about this. And as a former Celtic, I must sit up here and say that with this move, Brad Stevens, his legacy took a hit today with this trade. And the only way he can make this right is that he got to make other moves. If I'm Brad Stevens, I want to make this right. I'm picking up the phone. I'm calling Rich Paul. I'm calling the Washington Wizards. And I'm seeing what's up with Anthony Davis. Because this is not enough. Paul George is not going to cut the mustard.
3: Paul George, a couple of first rounders and a couple of second round selections as well. Boston may not be celebrating, but America as a whole is this week. And there's one thing that's in America's DNA. It's baseball. You know who knows that? 23 and me. That's next. 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
0: 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Heated rivals face off in Los Angeles. The MLB leading Dodgers face Manny Machado and the San Diego Padres.
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1: 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Baseball on Wednesday. Cubs, Padres at Wrigley. Well, at least the Cubs were there. Padres, not so much.
2: And Dansby drives one in the air to center field. It's well hit. Back goes Merrill to the wall. It's gone. Another home run for Dansby Swanson. A three-run homer, and the Cubs take a commanding 9-0 lead.
3: Now I'm starting to feel better about the game.
2: Dansby Swanson, the batter, hits a fly ball into deep left center, back toward the wall, grand slam. Dansby Swanson with a grand slam to left. He has three home runs and eight runs batted in for the day. And the Cubs lead 22-3.
1: You heard that right. 22-3. They would hang on for a 23-3 win over the Padres. Cubs Radio Network. Dansby Swanson with that grand slam outscored the Padres himself on that one swing. Wound up hitting three home runs on the day. 23 runs for the Cubs, their most in a game since 1995 when they scored 26 in Denver against the Rockies. The 23 runs tied for the most by any team this season. Rockies actually did that in mid-June. Meanwhile, the Padres allowing 23, tied for the most in a game in franchise history. That dates back to 1977, and it was done by the Cubs, and it was done at Wrigley, as was Wednesday's. Cubs win it by 20. 23-3. They hit eight home runs, tied for the most in a game in franchise history. Oh, by the way, Cubs have won five straight games, second longest active streak in Major League Baseball. Yankees haven't had Aaron Judge on the field since May 31st. He's still on IL. Without him, New York is now 12-15. And that includes Wednesday's matchup against Detroit.
4: The 1-1. Ground ball and a base hit into right field. Green is in. Lee coming home. Throw not in time. Head first slide. Throw to second. Goes into center field. And Torkelson will score. McKinstry over to third. Three runs in for the Tigers in a 6-2 lead in the 11th. McKinstry delivers.
5: The 1-2. Strike three. Ball game over. And the Yankees lose their seventh straight game. An absolutely awful stretch of baseball by the Yankees as they continue to lose. Their defense continues to be porous and not getting the hits when they need them.
1: Michael Kay on the YES Network. You heard the McKinstry two-run single and the error on 97 won the ticket in Detroit. Tigers with the 6-2 win. Tigers scoring four in the 11th to break a 2-2 tie. Yankees, as you heard, seven straight losses. Longest active losing streak in baseball. Yankees manager Aaron Boone.
6: Yeah, it's been a terrible week for us. There's no way of sugarcoating it. And we're capable of way more, obviously. So, look, you're going to have stretches where it's tough, where you're missing some guys, but, you know, this was a really difficult week for us offensively and coupled with, you know, with that not playing clean enough and taking care of the ball well enough, that's what you get. You get an awful week. And, you know, as I said before, you know, they don't wait for any. There's no waiting to get back and get got, like, we got to go. And, you know, hopefully we regroup on this off day and start playing better baseball this weekend.
1: Seven straight losses for New York, tied for the second longest streak under Aaron Boone at nine in August of 2023. Another loss for the Yankees. Another long ball for the Rays.
7: And now the hottest man on the planet, Junior Caminero. Yeah, the first pitch to him. High drive deep to left field. He's done it again. Over the bullpen and left. A first pitch. Two-run homer by Junior Caminero. And the Rays have a 2-0 lead right from the jump.
1: He's homered in six consecutive games, tying Carlos Pena for the longest home run streak in Rays history. Rays a 4-0 shutout of the Royals. 620 WDAE with the call. Guardians and Rangers.
8: Mackenzie Gore, hands just below the chest, sets, fires. Swung on, hit high in the air to deep right. Duran's back, track, wall, gone! David Fry gets that most needed huge hit. A three-run home run to right. It's a five-run.
1: Big second inning for the Guardians. They go on to a 9-4 win over the Rangers. Tom Hamilton, WTAM. Straight ahead. A lot of side-eye in the NBA on Wednesday. That's next. 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
1: Yankees drop a seventh consecutive game with their 11th inning loss to Detroit. Celtics pulling off a deal for Jaylen Brown. He goes to the Sixers. U.S. men's national team now one of the 16 left standing at the World Cup.
2: Absolute celebrations around the USA as the U.S. men's national team for the first time since 2002 have won a knockout game at the World Cup. 2-0 was the final score.
3: We expected the U.S. to beat Bosnia. They did exactly what we expected them to do. We didn't think it was going to be comfortable. It wasn't, but they got through the test very well.
4: This team didn't buckle. They didn't lose. They took it to a team like Bosnia who's playing for the World Cup dreams. This is a big boy performance by Marcin
1: Pochettino's
4: men.
1: U.S. with the 2-0 win over Bosnia-Herzegovina, advancing to the round of 16. United States will play Belgium in the round of 16 in Seattle. Balogun scoring the first goal for the U.S. in the 45th minute, but saw a red card in the 64th minute, so the U.S. played down a man for the last 30 minutes plus of this one. They got a goal in the 82nd minute from Malik Tillman to make it a 2-0 lead, and it's the 2-0 win that sends them to the round of 16. Former U.S. goalkeeper Casey Keller was there along with ESPN's Jeremy Schapp.
5: So, Casey, the United States not merely surviving and advancing, but you might say thriving in advancing. You're giving me a look like
6: a little bit.
5: So your impressions after this knockout stage win?
3: Well, kind of what we expected. We thought Bosnia were going to be a little gritty, going to be a little bit difficult to break down. It did take the U.S. some time to break them down. They got the goal, and then obviously the red card was frustrating and then changed the game, as you would expect that it would. Then the U.S. got a free kick, got the second goal. Bosnia had a nice little late flurry, but in the end, yeah, I mean, the U.S. did what we expected them to do, beat a team that they should beat at home.
5: What did you think about the call, the red card for Balogun?
3: I thought it was soft. I thought it was just two players kind of coming together. Yes, in slow motion, it looked more serious than it was. There was no intent. There was nothing malicious about it. It was just you stepped on a guy awkwardly, and it looked bad, and the referee went to VAR. I mean, he didn't even think it was a yellow card to start with. So that was a little definitely frustrating for the fans, but even more frustrating for the team and Balogun because, again, showed his worth with a good goal and was dangerous the whole game.
5: So they're off the schneid. They finally defeated a national team from Europe after 5 years and 10 consecutive losses in those situations. Belgium on Monday in your town,
3: yep.
5: Seattle, without Balogun, what do you think?
3: Well, this isn't the Belgium that I think we've seen over the last several years, but they're growing into the tournament, which is dangerous. You have a team that's 2-0 down and being outplayed and finds a way to come back late and win a match in extra time. We know they have talented stars. We know they can cause problems. I mean, this is a team that lost badly to this Belgian side in a friendly not too long ago. But this is a different U.S. team, and this is a different Belgian team. So at home, I still think the U.S. has a fighter's chance of getting through.
5: Second knockout stage win ever for the U.S. Yep. MNT. First time in 24 years. They are on to the round of 16. For Casey Keller, I'm Jeremy Schapp in Santa Clara, California.
1: They're on to the round of 16, but for that round, they will not have Balogun. Thanks to that red card that we saw on Wednesday earlier on ESPN Radio, Keith Costigan from MLS on Apple TV.
7: Watching on replay, I can see why the referee would give a card and talk to Flo Balogun. But the reality is the letter of the law doesn't state whether intention is there or not. It's whether you're endangering an opponent. I still think intention should play a part in that decision. But once he went to video assistant review, I knew it was going to be given as a red. And I think we all had that same thought, especially the casual fans of World Cup soccer. Can we review it? Can it be downgraded? The reason why it can't be is simply put, it would start being any big name star player gets a red card and all of a sudden it gets reneged. There'd be talk about conspiracy theories, favoritism for one country over another. One referee saw it, another saw it on video. They came together. I think they came to the wrong conclusion, but ultimately the red card has been given. We have to move on. I watch NBA as a casual fan, and in the fourth quarter and playoff games, I'll be like, wow, that guy gets the call and, you know, it doesn't go against LeBron. There seems to be a referee leniency towards some of the bigger name players. I don't think either are red cards, by the way. I think we've seen that comparison all over X and all over social media saying, well, look, Messi didn't get a red card. Maybe he should have. I think that the way this should be worded is Messi didn't get a red card. That was correct. Flo Balogun shouldn't have gotten a red card either. And in any sport, all we want as fans and what will stop the debate is consistency. When you have the two pictures and you see how alike they are, again, we have a big lack of consistency. So it's frustrating.
1: So Team USA will play without Balogun for the round of 16. So who fills those shoes? ESPN analyst Jeff Cameron and Breck Shea.
6: I think it's got to be Pepe. He's going to step in. He showed it last game. He can run in behind. He'll make those same runs as Balogun. Obviously, Balogun's got big shoes to fill, okay, right? He's been outstanding for the U.S., scoring goals. His unselfish running, it allows players to get, you know, in the rhythm. I think Pepe's got to, he'll have the ability to do that. And I think, you know, this team will fight together and we'll get it done. I think we need to, from 2014, we lost to Belgium. I want to see a win from these boys up in Seattle.
8: Do things change in this situation or just plug and play and everybody plays the same way? Or are there some adjustments knowing your guy's not there?
9: I think Pochettino's got everything right. So I think he's going to, I think it's a plug and play, but obviously he's the guy in the locker room. He makes all decisions. You know who will be there Monday night is Weston McKennie. He was everywhere.

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1: So don't really know where England would be without him. I worry about England moving forward after he's gone.
2: England now moves on to face Mexico in the round of 16. That'll be Sunday in Mexico City. How big of an issue will the altitude be? ESPN FC host Dan Thomas.
3: Mate, everyone is telling me altitude, if you've ever played in altitude, you can't breathe, going up the stairs is tiring and all this sort of stuff. And these are people who've all played at the Azteca, so obviously it's going to be a key problem. But even if it was on sea level, you know, England is so rubbish, it doesn't really matter. Mexico come into this as favourites. They were great yesterday, weren't they, against Ecuador. Really lively, great energy, looked good. England have looked the complete opposite throughout this tournament.
2: They get through to the round of 16 with a 2-1 win on Wednesday. 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
4: The Celtics are trading Jaylen Brown to the Sixers. For the Celtics, they tried to trade for Giannis. They missed out. But ever since then, they continue to have trade talks.
5: It's something Philadelphia had to do. This was a team that was outside of the play-in.
2: Jaylen Brown had been shopped by the Celtics. Now lands in Philly. Seems like Jaylen Brown's had Sixers on his mind lately, like after the first round loss when he took to Twitch.
6: This is my personal opinion on basketball. Some of y'all might disagree. You know what I mean? But argue with your grandma. Flopping has ruined our game. Joel Embiid is a great player, one of the best bigs in basketball history. Flops. He know it. This ain't breaking news. This ain't, you know what I mean? It is what it is.
2: Now they're teammates. Joel Embiid, Jaylen Brown, teammates as a result of a deal that took quite a few people by surprise. ESPN insider Brian Windhorst.
7: The league is gobsmacked at how this trade went down. I think the one thing that was becoming apparent was that Jaylen Brown's value was much lower than the Celtics thought. But the fact that they would do this trade to the Sixers at this time has the league sort of feeling like they did it under duress. This is not a trade that you would make unless you felt like you were forced to make it. And so the explanation that the Celtics will ultimately give is going to be fascinating. Not only for the price to get, take back a 37-year-old Paul George, who's had all kinds of injury history with over $100 million due on his contract over the next 2 years, but to trade it to a team in your division who you're almost certainly going to see in the playoffs over the next couple of years, it really has caught the league completely by surprise and is an indication that the Celtics were more desperate to get out of the Jaylen Brown business than they were to get a good trade to improve their short-term future.
8: What more could have been had by the Celtics had they held on to Jaylen Brown for however long they needed to?
7: But this is the thing. We don't know. We don't know what would have happened. But they felt like they had to make this deal now because it seemed like Milwaukee was somewhat close. I mean, Milwaukee was going back and forth on the Miami and Boston deal. I mean, only they know how close they got. But the perception was it was pretty close to Jaylen Brown essentially landing Giannis less than 2 weeks ago. And now this is a trade that genuinely is being viewed as completely one-sided. There's nothing that's happened in between. This is the same player who finished sixth in the MVP voting, second team All-NBA. So it is a very strange sequence of events. And frankly, you feel like there's a missing piece of information. And I wish, as someone in the information business, I could provide it for you right now. I have not been able to discover it. So I'm still looking, trying to understand it.
2: Celtics sending Jaylen Brown to Philly to the Sixers. They also make another deal. Mitchell Robinson, ESPN Shams Charania.
9: Free agent center Mitchell Robinson has reached agreement on a 3-year, $47.4 million to leave the Knicks after leading that historic championship that he played a big part in. He's going to depart them to join the rival Boston Celtics. The third year has a player option, but this is a major loss for the Knicks and a gain for a competitor. He was their top big man alongside Carl.

0: Anthony Towns. So to lose him to a competitor, no less, it was because the Knicks could not enter the second apron after owner Jim Dolan announced after the NBA Finals that the team would not be going into the second apron to maintain flexibility. So now the longest tenured Knicks player after 8 years, he was a second round draft pick, developed into a starting caliber player. Then he basically was their sixth man, part-time starter, shot blocker, rebounder. He leaves the Knicks. It's a big loss for that championship team. He joins the Boston Celtics.
1: Speaking of moves being made this week, Lakers with a handful of moves on Wednesday, including Quentin Grimes. The guard gets a 4-year, $60 million deal. Colin Sexton, 2 years, $19 million. ESPN analyst Quentin Richardson.
2: I agree. I mean, listen, anytime you got a guy like Luka, and we've seen what he does when he's healthy and he gets into the playoffs, he's a game changer. He can go, you know, supernova and lead his team. But now they're getting him the supplemental parts and the assets that he needs to be able to go forward. If they can get some depth in that bench, the Lakers could be looking like a problem moving forward. I'm interested to see how they continue to build this out.
1: 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New York's about to get busy, busier. City officials noting they are facing challenges, what with it being birthday season for the U.S., soccer season with the World Cup in town, and perhaps wedding season. Maybe a smokescreen, maybe not, but there have been crews at Madison Square Garden unloading equipment and a large carpet. Temperatures in the Northeast aren't the only things heating up.
3: Each year we go from football season,
4: the Seahawks win Super Bowl 60,
3: to the offseason,
5: Kansas City Chiefs select Montour Delane,
3: to wedding season. Only this year's wedding season includes a marriage of pop culture and pigskin, singer and scorer, a beauty, and on the football field, a beast.
4: Kelce over the shoulder, he's got the catch, he's got the touchdown!
3: Taylor Swift is about to marry Travis Kelce in one of the most anticipated and celebrated weddings that this world has seen. There have been big weddings before, Princess Diana and Prince Charles, Kate Middleton and Prince William. And some of the most storied weddings have merged entertainment and sports, starting back in January 1954, when Marilyn Monroe married Joe DiMaggio. There were other notable unions over the years, Victoria and David, Georgina and Cristiano, Giselle and Tom, Sierra and Russell, and even last summer, Haley and Josh. But Swift is one of the world's biggest stars. Kelce is one of the most charismatic players in this country's most popular sport.
6: Travis Kelce's had a lot of big catches in his career. This would be the biggest.
3: Now they are about to take their own vows. This is what their fans have waited for since the couple started dating in 2023, when she showed up in a box at Arrowhead Stadium, the biggest star in a stadium that included Kelce and Patrick Mahomes. From there, their love story grew, along with the fascination that people had with them. Their relationship involved a Super Bowl ring,
4: and the Chiefs Kingdom, champions of Super Bowl 58,
3: an antique engagement ring.
7: It feels like, you know, I was on top of the world after the Super Bowl, and right now even more on top of the world.
3: And now they get ready to ring in their own new partnership. The wedding of the year, maybe the decade, maybe the century, is upon us, and right around this country's 250th birthday. This will be one of the defining celebrity events of this, or really any, era. It will be peak wedding season before it's time to get back to football season.
1: Nothing publicly confirmed by the couple, of course. Wouldn't be the first wedding at Madison Square Garden. Sly Stone was married there in the mid-70s, and there was a mass wedding ceremony in the early 80s officiated by Sung Yung Moon. Moving out of round two, that's next. SportsCenter All Night at ESPN Radio.
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1: 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Wimbledon, top seed Jannik Sinner advances. 95th career major match win. He gets the victory in round number two. 22 aces en route to the win. Seven seed Novak Djokovic also moving on the women's side. Top seed Aryna Sabalenka moves on in straight sets. 21 consecutive tiebreakers that she's won at majors, including the second set tiebreaker, which put this one away. Coco Gauff saw a tiebreaker in the third set. She trailed 5-3 in the third, was down in the third set tiebreaker before winning the final 6 points of the match to rally back from the brink of losing.
2: Well, I mean, I'm just trying to take it 1 point at a time. Honestly, Roland Garros, I was 2 points away from winning at one point. So for me, I was just thinking about, okay, I can definitely turn this around. And I felt like I was having a lot of chances in the break opportunities, and I just wasn't quite converting them. So I was just keeping the faith that eventually I'll get my one break. And once I got that, I was able to relax. And obviously tiebreaker is always nerve-wracking, but I don't know, just keep trying to chop and make the lead not as big of a gap. And that was the focus.
1: And she advances out of round two at Wimbledon. Back to baseball, Giants Diamondbacks.
3: Kavanaugh on deck, runner at first, Lee the pitch. Bercoto, high drive, left field. And this one, gone! Second home run of the inning. And that was a bolt from Bercoto. His fourth already, 3-0 Giants.
1: And BR with the call, Giants a 6-4 win over the Diamondbacks. Athletics beat the Dodgers 7-1. Shohei Ohtani 0 for 5 with 2 strikeouts in the loss. 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
0: Number 5.
1: The U.S. is on the verge of a national celebration this weekend. Wednesday to our north, Canada Day. And a career milestone, technically a career first, for Sean Keyes. 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
5: 1-0 to Keyes, is hit high in the air. Left field, backing up Taylor, turns at the wall, it is out of here! Sean Keyes has a major league home run, and it's 5-0 Blue Jays.
6: And he is pumped up running around those bases. What a moment for him on Canada Day.
0: Number 4.
1: Phillies have played the Pirates 6 times this season. They've won 5. 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
7: 1-0. Swung on. Hit high. And deep. Center field. Manga back to the track. To the wall. It's gone. Into the hedges. Alec Baum dead center field. It's his 10th of the year. It's a 2-run shot, and the Phillies now lead it 10-6 here in the bottom of the 8th.
0: Number 3.
1: Cleveland beats the Rangers, putting up a crooked number in the second. WTAM.
6: Mackenzie Gore, hands just below the chest, sets, fires. Swung on, hit high in the air to deep right. Durant's back, track, whoa!
1: There are crooked numbers, and then there are crooked numbers. Cubs Radio Network.
8: Dansby Swanson, the batter. It's a fly ball into deep left center. Back toward the wall. Grand slam. Dansby Swanson with a grand slam to left. He has 3 home runs and 8 runs batted in for the day. And the Cubs lead 22-3.
0: Number 1.
1: 3 homers on Wednesday for Swanson. And yet another for Junior Caminero. 620 WDAE.
9: And now the hottest man on the planet, Junior Caminero. And the first pitch to him. High drive deep to left field. He's done it again. Over the bullpen and left. A first pitch. 2-run homer by Junior Caminero. And the Rays have a 2-0 lead right from the jump.
1: He'll be 23 next week. Youngest player since 1900 to homer in six consecutive games. Nationals, a 10-2 rout of the Red Sox. Boston's 8-run loss tied for their worst at home this season. He scored, but he was seeing red. That's next. SportsCenter All Night. It's ESPN Radio.
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16: Over to left field. 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Mike Trout, how's that to start the season?
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16: 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Giancarlo Stanton and the American League with one swing has tied it up.
17: 457-foot home run. 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
16: Judge back. 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
0: Until a champion is crowned at the World Series.
16: And the Dodgers have won it! Repeat champions for the first time in baseball in 25 years. The Dodgers are World Series champs.
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24: U.S. soccer looks to continue their World Cup run as they face Bosnia.
25: Matt Priest was never really tested. This was a big boy performance from Mauricio Pochettino, and one that I think he should be very proud of his men for.
24: A blockbuster trade in the NBA.
26: They still have questions to fill to really make this a truly competitive roster against the best of the league. 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
24: Two of baseball's best pitchers toe the rubber in Philly.
27: Wheeler kicks the pitch. Swing and a miss. Got him. Breaking ball. And Griffin becomes the ninth strikeout victim of the night for Zach Wheeler.
24: The slumping Yankees look to snap their six-game skid.
28: Drilled down the left field line. High enough. See ya. A home run for Rosario.
24: Plus, all the latest news from Wimbledon.
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1: 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Yeah, big weekend coming up for America. Birthday celebrations, concerts, fireworks, you name it. And still a national team to pull for in the World Cup. U.S. with a 2-0 shutout of Bosnia on Wednesday. Anything but a cakewalk. U.S. getting a goal from Balogun in the 45th minute. Then he's sent off in the 64th minute with a red card. Team USA playing down a man for the final half hour plus. They do get a goal off a direct kick in the 82nd minute from Malik Tillman and pull out the 2-0 win. ESPN analyst and former U.S. men's national team coach Jürgen Klinsmann.
3: Well, I absolutely deserved to win, and 2-0 is always a special result, obviously, for the U.S. men's national team. Fantastic going through to the round of 16 now. Winning this knockout match is kind of psychologically extremely important. I think they were very professional. They were focused. They were smart in many occasions, that leave aside maybe the red card, and they got the job done. I mean, it's fantastic. I think it gives them even more confidence now going into the next knockout, a big match against Belgium. And this was really fun to watch this U.S. team, that they didn't let Bosnia into that game at all. You know, they dictated the tempo. Obviously kept on going. And even after the red card then for Balogun, they kept going and looked for a second goal. So there's so many positives to take away from this game. It really gives you the feeling that there's far more to come.
1: U.S. wins, but about that red card for Balogun.
3: It looks a little bit kind of unfortunate, but if you're Messi, you don't get it called, you know. But if you're Balogun, you get it called, and that will be a little bit of a disadvantage. But I think, you know, that the roster is so good. Also, Pepe coming on, or whoever plays in instead of him, they are talented enough to give Belgium a real fight and to make something happen there. I think they have absolutely quality to beat Belgium. The Belgium of today, I would say, it's a different version of a Belgium than 4 or 8 years ago, or 12 years ago even. But it's doable. I think they can take so many positives away from this game. No, huge compliment.
1: Team USA getting the victory in the round of 32, advancing to the round of 16, advancing to that round for the fourth straight World Cup appearance and seventh time overall, second knockout stage win in World Cup team history, the first since 2002 round of 16 against Mexico. Balogun sent off in the 64th minute. He becomes the first player to score a goal and receive a red card in World Cup knockout stage action since Zinedine Zidane against Italy in the final in 2006. Balogun missing the final 30 minutes plus of this one. He'll have to sit out the round of 16. ESPN analysts and former Team USA members Jeff Cameron and Breck Shea.
4: You got to see maybe if there's a sub. I like how they left him in. Christian slid in the middle. Mm-hmm. Malik Tillman slid on the left. And they picked it up a notch. It didn't look like they were down a man.
1: Right.
4: Obviously, it's disappointing. I don't agree with it. But they didn't skip a beat. They kept mm-hmm. going. They were playing. They fought hard. And they even scored another goal. Actually, mm-hmm. two. One was called back. One was a great finish.
5: But they stepped up as a team. It gave them a little bit more energy. The questions have been, have we suffered enough? Have we endured enough pressure? We stepped up, we rise to the occasion, mm-hmm. and we showed what Americans are all about. As a unit, we fought for one another, and it was a beautiful thing to watch.
1: The call itself, what do you think?
5: That's absolutely ludicrous.
1: Okay.
5: I mean, the call was diabolical, I'm going to be honest with you. We've seen, I mean, if you look at it, there was no intention.
1: They're battling, you're flailing.
5: Yeah. You know, he's trying to step in, win the ball. The defender steps in, tries to win it. And he comes down. He's not trying to hurt or break the guy's ankle.
4: It's not malicious.
5: It's not malicious mm-hmm. whatsoever. And then all of a sudden you see that it's... Then you can go back to the first you know, first game of the World Cup.
6: Yeah, there it is.
5: Messi does something. Mm-hmm. It's not called. He goes over and gives him a little pat and says, sorry, that's not called. So the inconsistency there, for me, it's just a poor decision by the referee. I think he had a nightmare of a game. They've been pretty good this World Cup.
4: I think this is where VAR gets it wrong. Like, if you watch the play live, it's nothing happened. It's just two people battling for the ball. Mm-hmm. It's when you take a picture of something and you look at it over and over, it looks awful. But if you try to body somebody, you take a step, you got to land, right?
6: Exactly.
4: And yes, he's going to be missed. He's going to be missed.
7: And the U.S. does advance, third ever win against a UEFA opponent in World Cup action, first since 2002 against Portugal. And Team USA now gets Belgium. And what a comeback. Belgium trailed 2-0 after the 85th minute. They become the first team. They beat Senegal 3-2 after extra time. They become the first team in World Cup history to win a match after trailing by multiple goals in the final 5 minutes of regulation. The 86th minute or later, they advance with the 3-2 win on Wednesday to get a matchup with Team USA. MLS on Apple TV analyst Keith Costigan earlier on ESPN Radio.
8: I don't think Belgium have looked good all tournament long. They don't really have a number 9. The one other thing to point out here is we played Belgium in March, and they absolutely played us off the park, beat us hands down. We're so much the better team. We look so different since then. They look so different since then. I don't think we're ever going to get a better opportunity hosting an understrength, an underwhelming Belgium team in the World Cup to move on to the quarterfinals. We have to get it done. It's going to be more difficult without Flo Balogun, but I give us every chance of... I don't even know if you'd call it upset. I guess you would because of Belgium's history, but this is the end of their golden generation, not the beginning. We're not in the primetime version of it. They're very, very beatable. They're not the team they were a few months ago. I give us every opportunity of winning and going on to a first quarterfinal since 2002.
7: U.S. and Belgium with the wins on Wednesday to force their matchup this weekend. Meanwhile, Mexico now knows who they will be playing, and it'll be England. England with a 2-1 win over Congo. England advancing to the round of 16 for the third straight World Cup, sixth time in the last seven editions. Harry Kane, both goals for England in the 75th minute and in the 86th minute. ESPN FC analyst Craig Burley and Kieran Gibbs.
9: It could have been a real shock.
5: Yeah.
9: If it wasn't for the one and only Harry Kane, who has yet again put the country on his back and got us through to the next round. Big sigh of relief, spared us some embarrassment, but I have to say, we have to give them credit because they've got the job done. It wasn't easy. They've had to dig deep, but I think from a performance standpoint, we have to do much better.
10: Harry Kane's a brilliant player. It's two great goals. He's now got the record for all England goals. He's got more goals than Pele at a World Cup and all that sort of nonsense. He hasn't won a World Cup, and he's unlikely to do so because he plays for England. But let's not forget, he took a dive for the penalty as well. So he's not perfect, and England really huffed and puffed, and they struggled. They struggled defensively. They struggled in the wide areas. I was surprised he didn't bring Morgan Rodgers on, but he got away with it. He struggled in the right back position, where Jed Spence struggled a little bit. There's no Trent Alexander-Arnold. Reece James is injured, but he knew that was going to happen before the tournament started. I saw nothing today from England that tells me they're going to go to Mexico City and win that game. Absolutely nothing. If you'd asked me before the tournament, Mexico, England, I would have said, I'm tipping the scales towards England because they have too much quality. The tournament has told me thus far that narrative has changed. Messi's got Argentina, you know, Brazil's got Vinicius Jr., France has got the ball, but England at least can hang their hat on. Yes. They have a brilliant, and I mean brilliant footballer up front, who not only scores goals, but he leads the team, and I jokingly talked about he fell over for the penalty, or the penalty non-call, which he did. He is, without a doubt, just the guy that England are hanging their hat on to get them out of hole when they're in trouble. And they were in trouble today.
7: Harry Kane, 5 goals in this tournament, 13 for his career in the World Cup, tied now for 6th most by a man in tournament history. He passes Pele into that tie for 6th. 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
6: The Celtics are trading Jaylen Brown to the Sixers. For the Celtics, they tried to trade for Giannis. They missed out. But ever since then, they continue to have trade talks.
11: It's something Philadelphia had to do. This was a team that was outside of the play-in.
7: It's been talked about quite a bit. Jaylen Brown now has a new home. And it's in the division, in the conference, landing with the Sixers in Philadelphia. Sixers are sending Paul George 2 first-round picks and 2 second-round selections to Boston in order to complete the deal. Boston had spent recent days looking elsewhere for a trade partner, but it's the deal in Philly that they wind up taking. Surprise? ESPN insider Shams Charania.
12: We all, behind the scenes, saw it coming that the Celtics were going to be pulling the plug on this max duo of Jaylen Brown and Jason Tatum. They've already offered Jaylen Brown twice. In 2022, they offered him for Kevin Durant in a blockbuster potential trade. Then this summer, they offered him for Giannis Antetokounmpo. And so the thought around the Celtics was either we're going to trade Giannis for a premium player, or we're going to trade for Giannis, who's a premium player, or we're going to go get an abundance of draft picks. But why now? 3 years left on Jaylen Brown's contract, and I'm told Jaylen Brown never requested a trade, and yet over the last couple weeks, they shopped him relentlessly. There were multiple conversations that the Celtics would have with teams and really solicit offers from them. And there was a big extension decision coming up on the horizon. 2 years, upwards of $145 million. That this trade is a clear indication where the Celtics stood on that. Mm. That extension was probably not coming. And if it's not coming, where does that leave you with Jaylen Brown, who has already felt disrespected multiple different times? So as I went through these and tracked these contract talks, they set the bar so high in these talks, teams just did not meet that price, and that's exactly what we saw play out.
13: As you report, he didn't demand a trade. Why not just keep him? So what can the Celtics do now? What will they look like on opening night, you think?
12: That's the explanation everyone's waiting for, though. It's like, why now when you have 3 years left on the deal? And when you shop a player the way they shopped him around the league, the word gets around, and it got to a point where teams felt like the Celtics were yearning to make a deal. So the Celtics felt that they had to get rid of Jaylen Brown at this point. They felt that they had lost early the last 2 years in the playoffs, this season and last season, that this duo, they made a calculation through this move that they did not have faith in Jaylen Brown and Jason Tatum again moving forward. So they gained flexibility through this trade, one less year on Paul George's contract. They got draft capital as well. They will continue to be opportunistic. But when you trade a player of Jaylen Brown's caliber and the return that they got, the amount of text messages I got today about that's all Jaylen Brown went for, it goes to show the way they operated these trade conversations. At the end of the day, it did hurt his trade value at the end.
7: Bit of a head-scratcher around the association, and that includes ESPN analyst Kendrick Perkins.
14: First of all, this is a sad day for the Boston Celtics. And as a former Celtic, I do not approve of this trade. If you're going to trade a guy that's a top 10 player, you at least got to get back a guy that's a top 15, top 20 player. And Paul George is not that. Paul George hasn't been consistently good since I was skinny. And that's been a long damn time. When you talk about Jaylen Brown, your former finals MVP, conference finals MVP, NBA champion, coming off his best season of his career, statistically, leading this team past, you know, defeating all the odds. They were supposed to be in the tanking mode. This team finished second in the East, and I know things didn't work out like it was supposed to for us the way that the playoff run ended, but at the end of the day, if you're Brad Stevens, to me, he had already lost when he lost the Giannis sweepstakes to the Miami Heat. If you're going to jump off the porch and you're going to make Jaylen Brown available, you got to make sure you pencil in that deal. This is nothing but sloppy seconds, in my opinion. And in the way I see it, he just basically handed the Philadelphia 76ers a trip to the NBA Finals next year.
13: They're kind of got your DNA, right? They'll battle for wins. But what do you think about the Celtics now? Any hope next year?
14: Hope to do what?
13: Make a playoffs.
14: They will make it to the playoffs, mm-hmm. but Listen, it's not about just making it to the playoffs. When you talk about the Boston Celtics, when we're talking about the city of champions, it's always about winning it all. It's all about the expectations. It's all about win championships or bust. It's no in between. It's no gray area. And again, if you're going to make a move, it definitely has to be Beyonce vibes. You have to upgrade me. This is not an upgrade. No one in Boston is happy about this. And as a former Celtic, I must sit up here and say that with this move, Brad Stevens, his legacy took a hit today with this trade. And the only way he can make this right is that he got to make other moves. If I'm Brad Stevens, I want to make this right. I'm picking up the phone. I'm calling Rich Paul. I'm calling the Washington Wizards. And I'm seeing what's up with Anthony Davis. Because this is not enough. Paul George is not going to cut the mustard.
7: Paul George, a couple of first rounders and a couple of second round selections as well. Boston may not be celebrating, but America as a whole is this week. And there's one thing that's in America's DNA. It's baseball. You know who knows that? 23 and me. That's next. SportsCenter All Night at ESPN Radio.
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1: 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Baseball on Wednesday. Cubs, Padres at Wrigley. Well, at least the Cubs were there. Padres, not so much.
2: And Dansby drives one in the air to center field. It's well hit. Back goes Merrill to the wall. It's gone. Another home run for Dansby Swanson. A three-run homer, and the Cubs take a commanding 9-0 lead.
3: Now I'm starting to feel better about the game.
2: Dansby Swanson, the batter, hits a fly ball into deep left center, back toward the wall, grand slam. Dansby Swanson with a grand slam to left. He has three home runs and eight runs batted in for the day. And the Cubs lead 22-3.
1: You heard that right. 22-3. They would hang on for a 23-3 win over the Padres. Cubs Radio Network. Dansby Swanson with that grand slam outscored the Padres himself on that one swing. Wound up hitting three home runs on the day. 23 runs for the Cubs, their most in a game since 1995 when they scored 26 in Denver against the Rockies. The 23 runs tied for the most by any team this season. Rockies actually did that in mid-June. Meanwhile, the Padres allowing 23, tied for the most in a game in franchise history. That dates back to 1977, and it was done by the Cubs, and it was done at Wrigley, as was Wednesday's. Cubs win it by 20. 23-3. They hit eight home runs, tied for the most in a game in franchise history. Oh, by the way, Cubs have won five straight games, second longest active streak in Major League Baseball. Yankees haven't had Aaron Judge on the field since May 31st. He's still on IL. Without him, New York is now 12-15. And that includes Wednesday's matchup against Detroit.
4: The 1-1. Ground ball and a base hit into right field. Green is in. Lee coming home. Throw not in time. Head first slide. Throw to second. Goes into center field. And Torkelson will score. McKinstry over to third. Three runs in for the Tigers in a 6-2 lead in the 11th. McKinstry delivers.
5: The 1-2. Strike three, ball game over, and the Yankees lose their seventh straight game, an absolutely awful stretch of baseball by the Yankees as they continue to lose. Their defense continues to be porous and not getting the hits when they need them.
1: Michael Kay on the YES Network. You heard the McKinstry two-run single and the error on 97 won the ticket in Detroit. Tigers with the 6-2 win, Tigers scoring four in the 11th to break a 2-2 tie. Yankees, as you heard, seven straight losses, longest active losing streak in baseball. Yankees manager Aaron Boone.
6: Yeah, it's been a terrible week for us. There's no way of sugarcoating it. And we're capable of way more, obviously. So, look, you're going to have stretches where it's tough, where you're missing some guys. But, you know, this was a really difficult week for us offensively and coupled with, you know, with that not playing clean enough and taking care of the ball well enough, that's what you get. You get an awful week. And, you know, as I said before, you know, they don't wait for any – there's no waiting to get back and get – like, we got to go. And, you know, hopefully we regroup on this off day and start playing better baseball this weekend.
1: Seven straight losses for New York, tied for the second longest streak under Aaron Boone at nine in August of 2023. Another loss for the Yankees. Another long ball for the Rays.
7: And now the hottest man on the planet, Junior Caminero. Now the first pitch to him. High drive deep to left field. He's done it again. Over the bullpen and left. A first pitch. Two-run homer by Junior Caminero. And the Rays have a 2-0 lead right from the jump.
1: homered in six consecutive games, tying Carlos Pena for the longest home run streak in Rays history. Rays a 4-0 shutout of the Royals. 620 WDAE with the call. Guardians and Rangers.
8: Mackenzie Gore, hands just below the chest, sets, fires. Swung on, hit high in the air to deep right. Duran's back, track, wall, gone! David Fry gets that most needed huge hit. A three-run home run to right. It's a five-run inning.
1: Big second inning for the Guardians. They go on to a 9-4 win over the Rangers. Tom Hamilton, WTAM. Straight ahead. A lot of side-eye in the NBA on Wednesday. That's next. 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
9: Hey, this is Rich Eisen. 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
1: Yankees drop a seventh consecutive game with their 11th inning loss to Detroit. Celtics pulling off a deal for Jaylen Brown. He goes to the Sixers. U.S. men's national team now one of the 16 left standing at the World Cup.
2: Absolute celebrations around the USA as the U.S. men's national team for the first time since 2002 have won a knockout game at the World Cup. 2-0 was the final score.
3: We expected the U.S. to beat Bosnia. They did exactly what we expected them to do. We didn't think it was going to be comfortable. It wasn't, but they got through the test very well.
4: This team didn't buckle. They didn't lose. They took it to a team like Bosnia who's playing for the World Cup dreams. This is a big boy performance by men.
1: U.S. with the 2-0 win over Bosnia-Herzegovina, advancing to the round of 16. United States will play Belgium in the round of 16 in Seattle. Balogun scoring the first goal for the U.S. in the 45th minute, but saw a red card in the 64th minute, so the U.S. played down a man for the last 30 minutes plus of this one. They got a goal in the 82nd minute from Malik Tillman to make it a 2-0 lead, and it's the 2-0 win that sends them to the round of 16. Former U.S. goalkeeper Casey Keller was there along with ESPN's Jeremy Schapp.
5: So, Casey, the United States not merely surviving and advancing, but you might say thriving in advancing. You're giving me a look like
6: a little bit.
5: So your impressions after this knockout stage win?
3: Well, kind of what we expected. We thought Bosnia were going to be a little gritty, going to be a little bit difficult to break down. It did take the U.S. some time to break them down. They got the goal, and then obviously the red card was frustrating and then changed the game, as you would expect that it would. Then the U.S. got a free kick, got the second goal. Bosnia had a nice little late flurry, but in the end, yeah, I mean, the U.S. did what we expected them to do, beat a team that they should beat at home.
5: What did you think about the call, the red card for Balogun?
3: I thought it was soft. I thought it was just two players kind of coming together. Yes, in slow motion, it looked more serious than it was. There was no intent. There was nothing malicious about it. It was just you stepped on a guy awkwardly, and it looked bad, and the referee went to VAR. I mean, he didn't even think it was a yellow card to start with. So that was a little definitely frustrating for the fans, but even more frustrating for the team and Balogun because, again, showed his worth with a good goal and was dangerous the whole game.
5: So they're off the schneid. They finally defeated a national team from Europe after 5 years and 10 consecutive losses in those situations. Belgium on Monday in your town,
3: yep.
5: Seattle, without Balogun, what do you think?
3: Well, this isn't the Belgium that I think we've seen over the last several years, but they're growing into the tournament, which is dangerous. You have a team that's 2-0 down and being outplayed and finds a way to come back late and win a match in extra time. We know they have talented stars. We know they can cause problems. I mean, this is a team that lost badly to this Belgian side in a friendly not too long ago. But this is a different U.S. team, and this is a different Belgian team. So at home, I still think the U.S. has a fighter's chance of getting through.
5: Second knockout stage win ever for the U.S. Yep. MNT. First time in 24 years. They are on to the round of 16. For Casey Keller, I'm Jeremy Schapp in Santa Clara, California.
1: They're on to the round of 16, but for that round, they will not have Balogun. Thanks to that red card that we saw on Wednesday earlier on ESPN Radio, Keith Costigan from MLS on Apple TV.
7: Watching on replay, I can see why the referee would give a card and talk to Flo Balogun. But the reality is the letter of the law doesn't state whether intention is there or not. It's whether you're endangering an opponent. I still think intention should play a part in that decision. But once he went to video assistant review, I knew it was going to be given as a red. And I think we all had that same thought, especially the casual fans of World Cup soccer. Can we review it? Can it be downgraded? The reason why it can't be is simply put, it would start being any big name star player gets a red card and all of a sudden it gets reneged. There'd be talk about conspiracy theories, favoritism for one country over another. One referee saw it, another saw it on video. They came together. I think they came to the wrong conclusion, but ultimately the red card has been given. We have to move on. I watch NBA as a casual fan, and in the fourth quarter and playoff games, I'll be like, wow, that guy gets the call and, you know, it doesn't go against LeBron. There seems to be a referee leniency towards some of the bigger name players. I don't think either are red cards, by the way. I think we've seen that comparison all over X and all over social media saying, well, look, Messi didn't get a red card. Maybe he should have. I think that the way this should be worded is Messi didn't get a red card. That was correct. Flo Balogun shouldn't have gotten a red card either. And in any sport, all we want as fans and what will stop the debate is consistency. When you have the two pictures and you see how alike they are, again, we have a big lack of consistency. So it's frustrating.
1: So Team USA will play without Balogun for the round of 16. So who fills those shoes? ESPN analyst Jeff Cameron and Breck Shea.
6: I think it's got to be Pepe. He's going to step in. He showed it last game. He can run in behind. He'll make those same runs as Balogun. Obviously, Balogun's got big shoes to fill, right? He's been outstanding for the U.S., scoring goals. His unselfish running, it allows players to get, you know, in the rhythm. I think Pepe's got to, he'll have the ability to do that. And I think, you know, this team will fight together and we'll get it done. I think we need to, from 2014, we lost to Belgium. I want to see a win from these boys up in Seattle.
8: Do things change in this situation or just plug and play and everybody plays the same way? Or are there some adjustments knowing your guy's not there?
9: I think Pochettino's got everything right. So I think he's going to, I think it's a plug and play, but obviously he's the guy in the locker room. He makes all decisions. You know who will be there Monday night is Weston McKennie. He was everywhere today. He was pressing from the front. He was making runs in behind, making their back line drop, giving us space. He on and off the ball, he was unbelievable.
1: U.S. will be facing Belgium in the round of 16. Belgium rallying for a win over Senegal 3-2 in extra time after trailing 2-0 in the 85th minute. Furious rally at the end. England also moving to the round of 16 with their win.

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1: But even if it was on sea level, you know, England are so rubbish, it doesn't really matter. Mexico come into this as favourites. They were great yesterday, weren't they, against Ecuador. Really lively, great energy, looked good. England have looked the complete opposite throughout this tournament.
2: They get through to the round of 16 with a 2-1 win on Wednesday. 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
3: The Celtics are trading Jaylen Brown to the Sixers. For the Celtics, they tried to trade for Giannis. They missed out, but ever since then, they continue to have trade talks. It's something Philadelphia had to do. This was a team that was outside of the play-in.
2: Jaylen Brown had been shopped by the Celtics, now lands in Philly. Seems like Jaylen Brown's had Sixers on his mind lately, like after the first round loss when he took to Twitch.
4: This is my personal opinion on basketball. Some of y'all might disagree, you know what I mean? But argue with your grandma. Flopping has ruined our game. Joel Embiid is a great player, one of the best bigs in basketball history. Flops. He know it. This ain't breaking news. This ain't, you know what I mean? It is what it is.
2: Now they're teammates. Joel Embiid, Jaylen Brown, teammates as a result of a deal that took quite a few people by surprise. ESPN insider Brian Windhorst.
5: The league is gobsmacked at how this trade went down. I think the one thing that was becoming apparent was that Jaylen Brown's value was much lower than the Celtics thought. But the fact that they would do this trade to the Sixers at this time has the league sort of feeling like they did it under duress. This is not a trade that you would make unless you felt like you were forced to make it. And so the explanation that the Celtics will ultimately give is going to be fascinating. Not only for the price to get, take back a 37-year-old Paul George, who's had all kinds of injury history with over $100 million due on his contract over the next 2 years, but to trade it to a team in your division who you're almost certainly going to see in the playoffs over the next couple of years, it really has caught the league completely by surprise and is an indication that the Celtics were more desperate to get out of the Jaylen Brown business than they were to get a good trade to improve their short-term future.
6: What more could have been had by the Celtics had they held on to Jaylen Brown for however long they needed to?
5: But this is the thing. We don't know. We don't know what would have happened. But they felt like they had to make this deal now because it seemed like Milwaukee was somewhat close. I mean, Milwaukee was going back and forth on the Miami and Boston deal. I mean, only they know how close they got. But the perception was it was pretty close to Jaylen Brown essentially landing Giannis less than 2 weeks ago. And now this is a trade that generally is being viewed as completely one-sided. There's nothing that's happened in between. This is the same player who finished sixth in the MVP voting, second team All-NBA. So it is a very strange sequence of events. And frankly, you feel like there's a missing piece of information. And I wish, as someone in the information business, I could provide it for you right now. I have not been able to discover it. So I'm still looking, trying to understand it.
2: Celtics sending Jaylen Brown to Philly to the Sixers. They also make another deal. Mitchell Robinson, ESPN Shams Charania.
7: Free agent center Mitchell Robinson has reached agreement on a 3-year, $47.4 million to leave the Knicks after leading that historic championship that he played a big part in. He's going to depart them to join the rival Boston Celtics. The third year has a player option, but this is a major loss for the Knicks and a gain for a competitor. He was their top big man alongside Karl Anthony Towns. So to lose him to a competitor, no less, it was because the Knicks could not enter the second apron after owner Jim Dolan announced after the NBA Finals that the team would not be going into the second apron to maintain flexibility. So now the longest tenured Knicks player after 8 years. He was a second round draft pick, developed into a starting caliber player. Then he basically was their sixth man, part-time starter, shot blocker, rebounder. He leaves the Knicks. It's a big loss for that championship team. He joins the Boston Celtics.
2: Speaking of moves being made this

0: week. Lakers with a handful of moves on Wednesday, including Quentin Grimes. The guard gets a 4-year, $60 million deal. Colin Sexton, 2 years, $19 million. ESPN analyst Quentin Richardson.
1: I agree. I mean, listen, anytime you got a guy like Luka, and we've seen what he does when he's healthy and he gets into the playoffs, he's a game changer. He can go, you know, supernova and lead his team. But now they're getting him the supplemental parts and the assets that he needs to be able to go forward. If they can get some depth in that bench, the Lakers could be looking like a problem moving forward. I'm interested to see how they continue to build this out.
0: 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New York's about to get busy, busier. City officials noting they are facing challenges, what with it being birthday season for the U.S., soccer season with the World Cup in town, and perhaps wedding season. Maybe a smokescreen, maybe not, but there have been crews at Madison Square Garden unloading equipment and a large carpet. Temperatures in the Northeast aren't the only things heating up.
2: Each year we go from football season,
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2: to the offseason,
4: Kansas City Chiefs select Montour Delay,
2: to wedding season. Only this year's wedding season includes a marriage of pop culture and pigskin, singer and scorer. A beauty, and on the football field, a beast.
5: Kelce over the shoulder. He's got the catch. He's got the touchdown.
2: Taylor Swift is about to marry Travis Kelce in one of the most anticipated and celebrated weddings that this world has seen. There have been big weddings before. Princess Diana and Prince Charles, Kate Middleton and Prince William. And some of the most storied weddings have merged entertainment and sports, starting back in January 1954, when Marilyn Monroe married Joe DiMaggio. There were other notable unions over the years, Victoria and David, Georgina and Cristiano, Giselle and Tom, Sierra and Russell, and even last summer, Haley and Josh. But Swift is one of the world's biggest stars. Kelce is one of the most charismatic players in this country's most popular sport.
6: Travis Kelce's had a lot of big catches in his career. This would be the biggest.
2: Now they are about to take their own vows. This is what their fans have waited for since the couple started dating in 2023, when she showed up in a box at Arrowhead Stadium, the biggest star in a stadium that included Kelce and Patrick Mahomes. From there, their love story grew, along with the fascination that people had with them. Their relationship involved a Super Bowl ring
5: and the Chiefs Kingdom, champions of Super Bowl 58.
2: An antique engagement ring.
7: It feels like, you know, I was on top of the world after the Super Bowl, and right now even more on top of the world.
2: And now they get ready to ring in their own new partnership. The wedding of the year, maybe the decade, maybe the century, is upon us and right around this country's 250th birthday. This will be one of the defining celebrity events of this, or really any, era. It will be peak wedding season before it's time to get back to football season.
0: Nothing publicly confirmed by the couple, of course. Wouldn't be the first wedding at Madison Square Garden. Sly Stone was married there in the mid-70s, and there was a mass wedding ceremony in the early 80s officiated by Sun Myung Moon. Moving out of round two, that's next. SportsCenter all night at ESPN Radio.
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1: 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Wimbledon, top seed Jannik Sinner advances. 95th career major match win. He gets the victory in round number two. 22 aces en route to the win. Seventh seed Novak Djokovic also moving on the women's side. Top seed Aryna Sabalenka moves on in straight sets. 21 consecutive tiebreakers that she's won at majors, including the second set tiebreaker, which put this one away. Coco Gauff saw a tiebreaker in the third set. She trailed 5-3 in the third, was down in the third set tiebreaker before winning the final 6 points of the match to rally back from the brink of losing.
2: Well, I mean, I'm just trying to take it one point at a time. Honestly, Roland Garros, I was 2 points away from winning at one point. So for me, I was just thinking about, okay, I can definitely turn this around. And I felt like I was having a lot of chances on the break opportunities, and I just wasn't quite converting them. So I was just keeping the faith that eventually I'll get my one break. And once I got that, I was able to relax. And obviously a tiebreaker is always nerve-wracking, but I don't know, just keep trying to chop and chop and make the lead not as big of a gap. And that was the focus.
1: And she advances out of round two at Wimbledon. Back to baseball, Giants Diamondbacks.
3: Kavanaugh on deck, runner at first, Lee the pitch. Barcoto, high drive, left field. And this one, gone! Second home run of the inning. And that was a bolt from Barcoto. His fourth already, 3-0 Giants.
1: And BR with the call, Giants a 6-4 win over the Diamondbacks. Athletics beat the Dodgers 7-1. Shohei Ohtani 0-for-5 with 2 strikeouts in the loss. 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
0: Number 5.
1: The U.S. is on the verge of a national celebration this weekend. Wednesday to our north, Canada Day. And a career milestone, technically a career first, for Sean Keyes. 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
5: 1-0 to Keyes, is hit high in the air. Left field, backing up Taylor, turns at the wall, it is out of here! Sean Keyes has a major league home run, and it's 5-0 Blue Jays.
6: And he is pumped up running around those bases. What a moment for him on Canada Day.
0: Number 4.
1: Phillies have played the Pirates 6 times this season. They've won 5. 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
7: 1-0. Swung on. Hit high. Andy, center field. Manga back to the track, to the wall. It's gone into the hedges. Alec Baum, dead center field. It's his 10th of the year. It's a 2-run shot, and the Phillies now lead it 10-6 here in the bottom of the 8th.
0: Number 3.
1: Cleveland beats the Rangers, putting up a crooked number in the second. WTAM.
6: Mackenzie Gore, hands just below the chest, sets, fires. Swung on, hit high in the air to deep right. Duran's back, track, wall.
1: There are crooked numbers, and then there are crooked numbers. Cubs Radio Network.
8: Dansby Swanson, the batter. It's a fly ball into deep left center. Back toward the wall. Grand slam. Dansby Swanson with a grand slam to left. He has 3 home runs and 8 runs batted in for the day. And the Cubs lead 22-3.
0: Number 1.
1: 3 homers on Wednesday for Swanson. And yet another for Junior Caminero. 620 WDAE.
9: And now the hottest man on the planet, Junior Caminero. And the first pitch to him. High drive deep to left field. He's done it again. Over the bullpen and left. A first pitch. 2-run homer by Junior Caminero. And the Rays have a 2-0 lead right from the jump.
1: He'll be 23 next week. Youngest player since 1900 to homer in six consecutive games. Nationals, a 10-2 rout of the Red Sox. Boston's 8-run loss, tied for their worst at home this season. He scored, but he was seeing red. That's next. SportsCenter All Night. It's ESPN Radio.
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21: U.S. soccer looks to continue their World Cup run as they face Bosnia.
22: Matt Priest was never really tested. This was a big boy performance from Mauricio Pochettino, and one that I think he should be very proud of his men for.
21: A blockbuster trade in the NBA.
23: They still have questions to fill to really make this a truly competitive roster against the best of the league, but right now, they just got a big fish.
21: Two of baseball's best pitchers toe the rubber in Philly.
24: Wheeler kicks the pitch. Swing and a miss, got him. Breaking ball. And Griffin becomes the ninth strikeout victim of the night for Zach Wheeler.
21: The slumping Yankees look to snap their six-game skid.
25: Drilled down the left field line. High enough. See ya. A home run for Rosario.
21: Plus, all the latest news from Wimbledon.
2: Obviously, a tiebreaker is always nerve-wracking, but I don't know, just keep trying to chop and chop and make the lead not as big of a gap, and that was the focus.
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1: 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Yeah, big weekend coming up for America. Birthday celebrations, concerts, fireworks, you name it. And still a national team to pull for in the World Cup. U.S. with a 2-0 shutout of Bosnia on Wednesday. Anything but a cakewalk. U.S. getting a goal from Balogun in the 45th minute. Then he's sent off in the 64th minute with a red card. Team USA playing down a man for the final half hour plus. They do get a goal off a direct kick in the 82nd minute from Malik Tillman and pull out the 2-0 win. ESPN analyst and former U.S. men's national team coach Jurgen Klinsmann.
3: Well, I absolutely deserved a win, and 2-0 is always a special result, obviously, for the U.S. men's national team. Fantastic going through to the round of 16 now. Winning this knockout match is kind of psychologically extremely important. I think they were very professional. They were focused. They were smart in many occasions. They leave aside maybe the red card, and they got the job done. I mean, it's fantastic. I think it gives them even more confidence now going into the next knockout, a big match against Belgium. And this was really fun to watch this U.S. team, that they didn't let Bosnia into that game at all. You know, they dictated the tempo. Obviously kept on going. And even after the red card then for Balogun, they kept going and looked for a second goal. So there's so many positives to take away from this game. It really gives you the feeling that there's far more to come.
1: U.S. wins, but about that red card for Balogun.
3: It looks a little bit kind of unfortunate, but if you're Messi, you don't get it called, you know. But if you're Balogun, you get it called, and that will, be a little bit of a disadvantage. But I think, you know, that the roster is so good. Also, Pepe coming on, or whoever plays it instead of him, they are talented enough to give Belgium a real fight and to make something happen there. I think they have absolute quality to beat Belgium. The Belgium of today, I would say, it's a different version of a Belgium than 4 or 8 years ago, or 12 years ago even. And but it's doable. And I think they can take so many positives away from this game. No, huge compliment.
1: Team USA getting the victory in the round of 32, advancing to the round of 16, advancing to that round for the fourth straight World Cup appearance and seventh time overall, second knockout stage win in World Cup team history, the first since 2002 round of 16 against Mexico. Balogun sent off in the 64th minute. He becomes the first player to score a goal and receive a red card in World Cup knockout stage action since Zinedine Zidane against Italy in the final in 2006. Balogun missing the final 30 minutes plus of this one. He'll have to sit out the round of 16. ESPN analysts and former Team USA members Jeff Cameron and Breck Shea.
4: You got to see maybe if there's a sub. I like how they left him in. Christian slid in the middle. Mm-hmm. Malik Tillman slid on the left. And they picked it up a notch. It didn't look like they were down a man.
1: Right.
4: Obviously, it's disappointing. I don't agree with it. But they didn't skip a beat. They kept mm-hmm. going. They were playing. They fought hard. And they even scored another goal. Actually, mm-hmm. two. One was called back. One was a great finish.
5: But they stepped up as a team. It gave them a little bit more energy. The questions have been, have we suffered enough? Have we endured enough pressure? We stepped up, we rise to the occasion, mm-hmm. and we showed what Americans are all about. As a unit, we fought for one another, and it was a beautiful thing to watch.
1: The call itself, what do you think?
5: That's absolutely ludicrous.
1: Okay.
5: I mean, the call was diabolical, I'm going to be honest with you. We've seen, I mean, if you look at it, there was no intention.
1: They're battling, you're flailing.
5: Yeah. You know, he's trying to step in, win the ball. The defender steps in, tries to win it. And he comes down. He's not trying to hurt or break the guy's ankle.
4: It's not malicious.
5: It's not malicious mm-hmm. whatsoever. And then all of a sudden you see that it's then you can go back to the first, you know, first game of the World Cup.
6: Yeah, there it is.
5: Messi does something. Mm-hmm. It's not called. He goes over and gives him a little pat and says, sorry, that's not called. So the inconsistency there, for me, it's just a poor decision by the referee. I think he had a nightmare of a game. And they've been pretty good this World Cup.
4: I mean, I think this is where VAR gets it wrong. Like, if you watch the play live, it's nothing happened. It's just two people battling for the ball. Mm-hmm. It's when you take a picture of something and you look at it over and over, it looks awful. But I mean, if you try to body somebody, you take a step, you got to land, right?
6: Exactly.
4: And yes, he's going to be missed. He's going to be missed.
1: And the U.S. does advance, third ever win against a UEFA opponent in World Cup action, first since 2002 against Portugal. And Team USA now gets Belgium. And what a comeback. Belgium trailed 2-0 after the 85th minute. They become the first team. They beat Senegal 3-2 after extra time. They become the first team in World Cup history to win a match after trailing by multiple goals in the final 5 minutes of regulation. The 86th minute or later, they advance with the 3-2 win on Wednesday to get a matchup with Team USA. MLS on Apple TV analyst Keith Costigan earlier on ESPN Radio.
7: I don't think Belgium have looked good all tournament long. They don't really have a number nine. The one other thing to point out here is we played Belgium in March, and they absolutely played us off the park, beat us hands down. We're so much the better team. We look so different since then. They look so different since then. I don't think we're ever going to get a better opportunity hosting an understrength, an underwhelming Belgium team in the World Cup to move on to the quarterfinals. We have to get it done. It's going to be more difficult without Flo Balogun, but I give us every chance of, I don't even know if you'd call it upset. I guess you would because of Belgium's history, but this is the end of their golden generation, not the beginning. We're not in the prime time version of it. They're very, very beatable. They're not the team they were a few months ago. I give us every opportunity of winning and going on to our first quarterfinal since 2002.
1: U.S. and Belgium with the wins on Wednesday to force their matchup this weekend. Meanwhile, Mexico now knows who they will be playing, and it'll be England. England with a 2-1 win over Congo. England advancing to the round of 16 for the third straight World Cup, sixth time in the last seven editions. Harry Kane, both goals for England in the 75th minute and in the 86th minute. ESPN FC analyst Craig Burley and Kieran Gibbs.
8: It could have been a real shock.
5: Yeah.
8: If it wasn't for the one and only Harry Kane, who has yet again put the country on his back and got us through to the next round. Big sigh of relief, spared us some embarrassment, but I have to say, we have to give them credit because they've got the job done. It wasn't easy. They've had to dig deep, but I think from a performance standpoint, we have to do much better.
9: Harry Kane's a brilliant player. It's two great goals. He's now got the record for all England goals. He's got more goals than Pele at a World Cup and all that sort of nonsense. He hasn't won a World Cup, and he's unlikely to do so because he plays for England. But let's not forget, he took a dive for the penalty as well. So he's not perfect, and England really huffed and puffed, and they struggled. They struggled defensively. They struggled in the wide areas. I was surprised he didn't bring Morgan Rodgers on, but he got away with it. He struggled in the right back position where Jed Spence struggled a little bit. There's no Trent Alexander-Arnold. Reece James is injured, but he knew that was going to happen before the tournament started. I saw nothing today from England that tells me they're going to go to Mexico City and win that game. Absolutely nothing. If you'd asked me before the tournament, Mexico, England, I would have said, I'm tipping the scales towards England because they have too much quality. The tournament has told me thus far that narrative has changed. Messi's got Argentina, you know, Brazil's got Vinicius Jr., France has got the ball, but England at least can hang their hat on. Yes. They have a brilliant, brilliant, and I mean brilliant footballer up front who not only scores goals, but he leads the team, and I jokingly talked about he fell over for the penalty, or the penalty non-call, which he did. He is, without a doubt, just the guy that England are hanging their hat on to get them out of hole when they're in trouble. And they were in trouble today.
1: Harry Kane, 5 goals in this tournament, 13 for his career in the World Cup, tied now for 6th most by a man in tournament history. He passes Pele into that tie for 6th. 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
6: The Celtics are trading Jaylen Brown to the Sixers.
11: For the Celtics, they tried to trade for Giannis. They missed out, but ever since then, they continue to have trade talks.
12: It's something Philadelphia had to do. This was a team that was outside of the play-in.
1: It's been talked about quite a bit. Jaylen Brown now has a new home, and it's in the division, in the conference, landing with the Sixers in Philadelphia. Sixers are sending Paul George 2 first-round picks and 2 second-round selections to Boston in order to complete the deal. Boston had spent recent days looking elsewhere for a trade partner, but it's the deal in Philly that they wind up taking. Surprise? ESPN insider Shams Charania.
13: We all, behind the scenes, saw it coming that the Celtics were going to be pulling the plug on this max duo of Jaylen Brown and Jason Tatum. They've already offered Jaylen Brown twice. In 2022, they offered him for Kevin Durant in a blockbuster potential trade. Then this summer, they offered him for Giannis Antetokounmpo. And so the thought around the Celtics was either we're going to trade Giannis for a premium player, or we're going to trade for Giannis, who's a premium player, or we're going to go get an abundance of draft picks. But why now? 3 years left on Jaylen Brown's contract, and I'm told Jaylen Brown never requested a trade. And yet, over the last couple weeks, they shopped him relentlessly. There were multiple conversations that the Celtics would have with teams and really solicit offers from them. And there was a big extension decision coming up on the horizon. 2 years, upwards of $145 million. That this trade is a clear indication where the Celtics stood on that. Mm. That extension was probably not coming. And if it's not coming, where does that leave you with Jaylen Brown, who has already felt disrespected multiple different times? So as I went through these and tracked these contract talks, they set the bar so high in these talks, teams just did not meet that price, and that's exactly what we saw play out.
14: As you report, he didn't demand a trade. Why not just keep him? So what can the Celtics do now? What will they look like on opening night, you think?
13: That's the explanation everyone's waiting for, though. It's like, why now when you have 3 years left on the deal? And when you shop a player the way they shopped him around the league, the word gets around, and it got to a point where teams felt like the Celtics were yearning to make a deal. So the Celtics felt that they had to get rid of Jaylen Brown at this point. They felt that they had lost early the last 2 years in the playoffs, this season and last season, that this duo, they made a calculation through this move that they did not have faith in Jaylen Brown and Jason Tatum again moving forward. So they gained flexibility through this trade, one less year on Paul George's contract. They got draft capital as well. They will continue to be opportunistic. But when you trade a player of Jaylen Brown's caliber, and the return that they got, the amount of text messages I got today about that's all Jaylen Brown went for, it goes to show the way they operated these trade conversations. At the end of the day, it did hurt his trade value at the end.
1: Bit of a head scratcher around the association, and that includes ESPN analyst Kendrick Perkins.
16: First of all, this is a sad day for the Boston Celtics. And as a former Celtic, I do not approve of this trade. If you're going to trade a guy that's a top 10 player, you at least got to get back a guy that's a top 15, top 20 player. And Paul George is not dead. Paul George hasn't been consistently good since I was skinny. And that's been a long damn time. When you talk about Jaylen Brown, your former finals MVP, conference finals MVP, NBA champion, coming off his best season of his career, statistically, leading this team, defeating all the odds. They were supposed to be in the tanking mode. This team finished second in the East, and I know things didn't work out like it was supposed to for us the way that the playoff run ended, but at the end of the day, if you're Brad Stevens, to me, he had already lost when he lost the Giannis sweepstakes to the Miami Heat. If you're going to jump off the porch and you're going to make Jaylen Brown available, you got to make sure you pencil in that deal. This is nothing but sloppy seconds, in my opinion. And in the way I see it, he just basically handed the Philadelphia 76ers a trip to the NBA Finals next year.
14: They're kind of got your DNA, right? They'll battle for wins. But what do you think about the Celtics now? Any hope next year?
16: Hope to do what?
14: Make a playoffs.
16: They will make it to the playoffs, mm-hmm. but Listen, it's not about just making it to the playoffs. When you talk about the Boston Celtics, when we're talking about the city of champions, it's always about winning it all. It's all about the expectations. It's all about win championships or bust. It's no in between. It's no gray area. And again, if you're going to make a move, it definitely has to be Beyonce vibes. You have to upgrade me. This is not an upgrade. No one in Boston is happy about this. And as a former Celtic, I must sit up here and say that with this move, Brad Stevens, his legacy took a hit today with this trade. And the only way he can make this right is that he got to make other moves. If I'm Brad Stevens, I want to make this right. I'm picking up the phone. I'm calling Rich Paul. I'm calling the Washington Wizards. And I'm seeing what's up with Anthony Davis. Because this is not enough. Paul George is not going to cut the mustard.
1: Paul George, a couple of first rounders and a couple of second round selections as well. Boston may not be celebrating, but America as a whole is this week. And if there's one thing that's in America's DNA, it's baseball. You know who knows that? 23 and me. That's next. 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
0: 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Heated rivals face off in Los Angeles. The MLB leading Dodgers face Manny Machado and the San Diego Padres.
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1: 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Cubs, Padres at Wrigley. At least the Cubs were there. Padres, not so much.
2: And Dansby drives one in the air to center field. It's well hit. Back goes Merrill to the wall. It's gone. Another home run for Dansby Swanson. A three-run homer, and the Cubs take a commanding 9-0 lead.
3: Now I'm starting to feel better about the game.
2: Dansby Swanson, the batter, hits a fly ball into deep left center, back toward the wall, grand slam. Dansby Swanson with a grand slam to left. He has three home runs and eight runs batted in for the day. And the Cubs lead 22-3.
1: You heard that right. 22-3. They would hang on for a 23-3 win over the Padres. Cubs Radio Network. Dansby Swanson with that grand slam outscored the Padres himself on that one swing. Wound up hitting three home runs on the day. 23 runs for the Cubs, their most in a game since 1995 when they scored 26 in Denver against the Rockies. The 23 runs tied for the most by any team this season. Rockies actually did that in mid-June. Meanwhile, the Padres allowing 23, tied for the most in a game in franchise history. That dates back to 1977, and it was done by the Cubs, and it was done at Wrigley. As was Wednesday's. Cubs win it by 20. 23-3. They hit eight home runs, tied for the most in a game in franchise history. Oh, by the way, Cubs have won five straight games, second longest active streak in Major League Baseball. Yankees haven't had Aaron Judge on the field since May 31st. He's still on IL. Without him, New York is now 12-15. And that includes Wednesday's matchup against Detroit.
4: The 1-1. Ground ball and a base hit into right field. Green is in. Lee coming home. Throw not in time. Head first slide. Throw to second. Goes into center field. And Torkelson will score. McKinstry over to third. Three runs in for the Tigers in a 6-2 lead in the 11th. McKinstry delivers.
5: The 1-2. Strike three. Ball game over. And the Yankees lose their seventh straight game. An absolutely awful stretch of baseball by the Yankees as they continue to lose. Their defense continues to be porous and not getting the hits when they need them.
1: Michael Kay on the YES Network. You heard the McKinstry two-run single and the error on 97 won the ticket in Detroit Tigers with the 6-2 win. Tigers scoring four in the 11th to break a 2-2 tie. Yankees, as you heard, seven straight losses, longest active losing streak in baseball. Yankees manager Aaron Boone.
6: Yeah, it's been a terrible week for us. There's no way of sugarcoating it. And we're capable of way more, obviously. So, look, you're going to have stretches where it's tough, where you're missing some guys. But, you know, this was a really difficult week for us offensively and coupled with, you know, with that not playing clean enough and taking care of the ball well enough. That's what you get. You get an awful week. And, you know, as I said before, you know, they don't wait for any. There's no waiting to get back and get got, like, we got to go. And, you know, hopefully we regroup on this off day and start playing better baseball this weekend.
1: Seven straight losses for New York, tied for the second longest streak under Aaron Boone at nine in August of 2023. Another loss for the Yankees. Another long ball for the Rays.
7: And now the hottest man on the planet, Junior Caminero. Now the first pitch to him. High drive deep to left field. He's done it again. Over the bullpen and left. A first pitch. Two-run homer by Junior Caminero. And the Rays have a 2-0 lead right from the jump.
1: He's homered in six consecutive games, tying Carlos Pena for the longest home run streak in Rays history. Rays a 4-0 shutout of the Royals. 620 WDAE with the call. Guardians and Rangers.
8: Mackenzie Gore, hands just below the chest, sets, fires. Swung on, hit high in the air to deep right. Duran's back, track, wall, gone! David Fry gets that most needed huge hit. A three-run home run to right. It's a five-run.
1: Big second inning for the Guardians. They go on to a 9-4 win over the Rangers. Tom Hamilton, WTAM. Straight ahead. A lot of side eye in the NBA on Wednesday. That's next. 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
0: 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First in Seattle, the Mariners face the Toronto Blue Jays.
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1: Yankees drop a seventh consecutive game with their 11th inning loss to Detroit. Celtics pulling off a deal for Jaylen Brown. He goes to the Sixers. U.S. men's national team now one of the 16 left standing at the World Cup.
2: Absolute celebrations around the USA as the U.S. men's national team for the first time since 2002 have won a knockout game at the World Cup. 2-0 was the final score.
3: We expected the U.S. to beat Bosnia. They did exactly what we expected them to do. We didn't think it was going to be comfortable. It wasn't, but they got through the test very well.
4: This team didn't buckle. They didn't lose. They took it to a team like Bosnia who's playing for the World Cup dreams. This is a big boy performance.
1: U.S. with the 2-0 win over Bosnia-Herzegovina, advancing to the round of 16. United States will play Belgium in the round of 16 in Seattle. Balogun scoring the first goal for the U.S. in the 45th minute, but saw a red card in the 64th minute, so the U.S. played down a man for the last 30 minutes plus of this one. They got a goal in the 82nd minute from Malik Tillman to make it a 2-0 lead, and it's the 2-0 win that sends them to the round of 16. Former U.S. goalkeeper Casey Keller was there along with ESPN's Jeremy Schapp.
5: So, Casey, the United States not merely surviving and advancing, but you might say thriving in advancing. You're giving me a look like
3: a little bit.
5: So your impressions after this knockout stage win?
3: Well, kind of what we expected. We thought Bosnia were going to be a little gritty, going to be a little bit difficult to break down. It did take the U.S. some time to break them down. They got the goal, and then obviously the red card was frustrating and then changed the game, as you would expect that it would. Then the U.S. got a free kick, got the second goal. Bosnia had a nice little late flurry, but in the end, yeah, I mean, the U.S. did what we expected them to do, beat a team that they should beat at home.
5: What did you think about the call, the red card for Balogun?
3: I thought it was soft. I thought it was just two players kind of coming together. Yes, in slow motion, it looked more serious than it was. There was no intent. There was nothing malicious about it. It was just you stepped on a guy awkwardly, and it looked bad, and the referee went to VAR. I mean, he didn't even think it was a yellow card to start with. So that was a little definitely frustrating for the fans, but even more frustrating for the team and Balogun because, again, showed his worth with a good goal and was dangerous the whole game.
5: So they're off the schneid. They finally defeated a national team from Europe after 5 years and 10 consecutive losses in those situations. Belgium on Monday in your town,
3: yep.
5: Seattle, without Balogun, what do you think?
3: Well, this isn't the Belgium that I think we've seen over the last several years, but they're growing into the tournament, which is dangerous. You have a team that's 2-0 down and being outplayed and finds a way to come back late and win a match in extra time. We know they have talented stars. We know they can cause problems. I mean, this is a team that lost badly to this Belgian side in a friendly not too long ago. But this is a different U.S. team, and this is a different Belgian team. So at home, I still think the U.S. has a fighter's chance of getting through.
5: Second knockout stage win ever for the U.S. Yep. MNT. First time in 24 years. They are on to the round of 16. For Casey Keller, I'm Jeremy Schapp in Santa Clara, California.
1: They're on to the round of 16, but for that round, they will not have Balogun. Thanks to that red card that we saw on Wednesday earlier on ESPN Radio, Keith Costigan from MLS on Apple TV.
6: Watching on replay, I can see why the referee would give a card and talk to Flo Balogun. But the reality is the letter of the law doesn't state whether intention is there or not. It's whether you're endangering an opponent. I still think intention should play a part in that decision. But once he went to video assistant review, I knew it was going to be given as a red. And I think we all had that same thought, especially the casual fans of World Cup soccer. Can we review it? Can it be downgraded? The reason why it can't be is simply put, it would start being any big name star player gets a red card and all of a sudden it gets reneged. There'd be talk about conspiracy theories, favoritism for one country over another. One referee saw it, another saw it on video. They came together. I think they came to the wrong conclusion, but ultimately the red card has been given. We have to move on. I watch NBA as a casual fan, and in the fourth quarter and playoff games, I'll be like, wow, that guy gets the call and, you know, it doesn't go against LeBron. There seems to be a referee leniency towards some of the bigger name players. I don't think either are red cards, by the way. I think we've seen that comparison all over X and all over social media saying, well, look, Messi didn't get a red card. Maybe he should have. I think that the way this should be worded is Messi didn't get a red card. That was correct. Flo Balogun shouldn't have gotten a red card either. And in any sport, all we want as fans and what will stop the debate is consistency. When you have the two pictures and you see how alike they are, again, we have a big lack of consistency. So it's frustrating.
1: So Team USA will play without Balogun for the round of 16. So who fills those shoes? ESPN analyst Jeff Cameron and Breck Shea.
7: I think it's got to be Pepe. He's going to step in. He showed it last game. He can run in behind. He'll make those same runs as Balogun. Obviously, Balogun's got big shoes to fill, okay, right? He's been outstanding for the U.S., scoring goals. His unselfish running, it allows players to get, you know, in the rhythm. I think Pepe's got to, he'll have the ability to do that. And I think, you know, this team will fight together and we'll get it done. I think we need to, from 2014, we lost to Belgium. I want to see a win from these boys up in Seattle.
8: Do things change in this situation or just plug and play and everybody plays the same way? Or are there some adjustments knowing your guy's not there?
9: I think Pochettino's got everything right. So I think he's going to, I think it's a plug and play, but obviously he's the guy in the locker room. He makes all decisions. You know who will be there Monday night is Weston McKennie. He was everywhere today. He was pressing from the front. He was making runs in behind, making their back line drop, giving us space. He on and off the ball, he was unbelievable.
1: U.S. will be facing Belgium in the round of 16. Belgium rallying for a win over Senegal 3-2 in extra time after trailing 2-0 in the 85th minute. Furious rally at the end. England also moving to the round of 16 with their win over Congo 2-1. Harry Kane with both goals for England, the 75th minute and in the 86th minute. ESPN analyst Karen Gibbs.
10: I think he had two chances today and he's put two away. Clinical, character, personality. He wants to be that guy. And he's continued to do it for the last 10, coming on 15 years now. He is colossal. Don't really know where England would be without him. I worry about England moving forward after he's gone.
1: England now moves on to face Mexico in the round of 16. That'll be Sunday in Mexico.

0: Lewis as favourites. They were great yesterday, weren't they, against Ecuador. Really lively, great energy, looked good. England have looked the complete opposite throughout this tournament.
1: They get through to the round of 16 with a 2-1 win on Wednesday. SportsCenter All Night, ESPN Radio.
2: The Celtics are trading Jaylen Brown to the Sixers. For the Celtics, they tried to trade for Giannis. They missed out, but ever since then, they continue to have trade talks. It's something Philadelphia had to do. This was a team that was outside of the play-in.
1: Jaylen Brown had been shopped by the Celtics, now lands in Philly. Seems like Jaylen Brown's had Sixers on his mind lately, like after the first round loss when he took to Twitch.
3: This is my personal opinion on basketball. Some of y'all might disagree, you know what I mean? But argue with your grandma. Flopping has ruined our game. Joel Embiid is a great player, one of the best bigs in basketball history. Flops. He know it. This ain't breaking news. This ain't, you know what I mean? It is what it is.
1: Now they're teammates. Joel Embiid, Jaylen Brown, teammates as a result of a deal that took quite a few people by surprise. ESPN insider Brian Windhorst.
4: The league is gobsmacked at how this trade went down. I think the one thing that was becoming apparent was that Jaylen Brown's value was much lower than the Celtics thought. But the fact that they would do this trade to the Sixers at this time has the league sort of feeling like they did it under duress. This is not a trade that you would make unless you felt like you were forced to make it. And so the explanation that the Celtics will ultimately give is going to be fascinating. Not only for the price to get, take back a 37-year-old Paul George, who's had all kinds of injury history with over $100 million due on his contract over the next 2 years, but to trade it to a team in your division who you're almost certainly going to see in the playoffs over the next couple of years, it really has caught the league completely by surprise and is an indication that the Celtics were more desperate to get out of the Jaylen Brown business than they were to get a good trade to improve their short-term future.
5: What more could have been had by the Celtics had they held on to Jaylen Brown for however long they needed to?
4: This is the thing. We don't know. We don't know what would have happened. But they felt like they had to make this deal now because it seemed like Milwaukee was somewhat close. I mean, Milwaukee was going back and forth on the Miami and Boston deal. I mean, only they know how close they got. But the perception was it was pretty close to Jaylen Brown essentially landing Giannis less than 2 weeks ago. And now this is a trade that generally is being viewed as completely one-sided. There's nothing that's happened in between. This is the same player who finished sixth in the MVP voting, second team All-NBA. So it is a very strange sequence of events. And frankly, you feel like there's a missing piece of information. And I wish, as someone in the information business, I could provide it for you right now. I have not been able to discover it. So I'm still looking, trying to understand it.
1: Celtics sending Jaylen Brown to Philly to the Sixers. They also make another deal. Mitchell Robinson, ESPN Shams Charania.
6: Free agent center Mitchell Robinson has reached agreement on a 3-year, $47.4 million to leave the Knicks after leading that historic championship that he played a big part in. He's going to depart them to join the rival Boston Celtics. The third year has a player option, but this is a major loss for the Knicks and a gain for a competitor. He was their top big man alongside Karl Anthony Towns. So to lose him to a competitor, no less, it was because the Knicks could not enter the second apron after owner Jim Dolan announced after the NBA Finals that the team would not be going into the second apron to maintain flexibility. So now the longest tenured Knicks player after 8 years, he was a second round draft pick, developed into a starting caliber player. Then he basically was their sixth man, part-time starter, shot blocker, rebounder. He leaves the Knicks. It's a big loss for that championship team. He joins the Boston Celtics.
1: Speaking of moves being made this week, Lakers with a handful of moves on Wednesday, including Quentin Grimes. The guard gets a 4-year, $60 million deal. Colin Sexton, 2 years, $19 million. ESPN analyst Quentin Richardson.
7: I agree. I mean, listen, anytime you got a guy like Luka, and we've seen what he does when he's healthy and he gets into the playoffs, he's a game changer. He can go, you know, supernova and lead his team. But now they're getting him the supplemental parts and the assets that he needs to be able to go forward. If they can get some depth in that bench, the Lakers could be looking like a problem moving forward. I'm interested to see how they continue.

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1: 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New York's about to get busy. Busier, city officials noting they are facing challenges. What with it being birthday season for the U.S., soccer season with the World Cup in town, and perhaps wedding season. Maybe a smokescreen, maybe not. But there have been crews at Madison Square Garden unloading equipment and a large carpet. Temperatures in the Northeast aren't the only things heating up.
2: Each year we go from football season,
3: the Seahawks win Super Bowl 60,
2: to the offseason,
4: Kansas City Chiefs select Montour Delane,
2: to wedding season. Only this year's wedding season includes a marriage of pop culture and pigskin, singer and scorer, a beauty, and on the football field, a beast.
3: Kelce over the shoulder. He's got the catch. He's got the touchdown.
2: Taylor Swift is about to marry Travis Kelce in one of the most anticipated and celebrated weddings that this world has seen. There have been big weddings before. Princess Diana and Prince Charles, Kate Middleton and Prince William. And some of the most storied weddings have merged entertainment and sports, starting back in January 1954, when Marilyn Monroe married Joe DiMaggio. There were other notable unions over the years, Victoria and David, Georgina and Cristiano, Giselle and Tom, Sierra and Russell, and even last summer, Haley and Josh. But Swift is one of the world's biggest stars. Kelce is one of the most charismatic players in this country's most popular sport.
5: Travis Kelce's had a lot of big catches in his career. This would be the biggest.
2: Now they are about to take their own vows. This is what their fans have waited for since the couple started dating in 2023, when she showed up in a box at Arrowhead Stadium, the biggest star in a stadium that included Kelce and Patrick Mahomes. From there, their love story grew, along with the fascination that people had with them. Their relationship involved a Super Bowl ring
3: and the Chiefs Kingdom, champions of Super Bowl 58.
2: An antique engagement ring.
6: It feels like, you know, I was on top of the world after the Super Bowl, and right now even more on top of the world.
2: And now they get ready to ring in their own new partnership. The wedding of the year, maybe the decade, maybe the century, is upon us, and right around this country's 250th birthday. This will be one of the defining celebrity events of this, or really any, era. It will be peak wedding season before it's time to get back to football season.
1: Nothing publicly confirmed by the couple, of course. Wouldn't be the first wedding at Madison Square Garden. Sly Stone was married there in the mid-70s, and there was a mass wedding ceremony in the early 80s officiated by Sun Myung Moon. Moving out of round two, that's next. 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
1: 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Wimbledon, top seed Yannick Sinner advances. 95th career major match win. He gets the victory in round number two. 22 aces en route to the win. Seventh seed Novak Djokovic also moving on the women's side. Top seed Aryna Sabalenka moves on in straight sets. 21 consecutive tiebreakers that she's won at majors, including the second set tiebreaker, which put this one away. Coco Gauff saw a tiebreaker in the third set. She trailed 5-3 in the third, was down in the third set tiebreaker before winning the final 6 points of the match to rally back from the brink of losing.
2: Well, I mean, I'm just trying to take it 1 point at a time. Honestly, Rolling Girls, I was 2 points away from winning at one point. So for me, I was just thinking about, okay, I can definitely turn this around. And I felt like I was having a lot of chances in the break opportunities, and I just wasn't quite converting them. So I was just keeping the faith that eventually I'll get my one break. And once I got that, I was able to relax. And obviously a tiebreaker is always nerve-wracking, but I don't know, just keep trying to chop and make the lead not as big of a gap. And that was the focus.
1: And she advances out of round two at Wimbledon. Back to baseball, Giants Diamondbacks.
3: Kavanaugh on deck, runner at first, Lee the pitch. Barcoto, high drive, left field. And this one, gone! Second home run of the inning. And that was a bolt from Barcoto. His fourth already, 3-0 Giants.
1: And BR with the call, Giants a 6-4 win over the Diamondbacks. Athletics beat the Dodgers 7-1. Shohei Ohtani 0-for-5 with 2 strikeouts in the loss. 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
0: Number 5.
1: The U.S. is on the verge of a national celebration this weekend. Wednesday to our north, Canada Day. And a career milestone, technically a career first, for Sean Keyes. 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
5: It's 1-0 to Keyes. He's hit high in the air. Left field. Backing up Taylor. Turns at the wall. It is out of here. Sean Keyes has a major league home run. And it's 5-0 Blue Jays.
6: And he is pumped up running around those bases. What a moment for him on Canada Day.
0: Number 4.
1: Phillies have played the Pirates 6 times this season. They've won 5. 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
7: 1-0. Swung on. Hit high. Andy, center field. Manga back to the track, to the wall. It's gone into the hedges. Alec Baum, dead center field. It's his 10th of the year. It's a 2-run shot, and the Phillies now lead it 10-6 here in the bottom of the 8th.
0: Number 3.
1: Cleveland beats the Rangers, putting up a crooked number in the 2nd. WTAM.
6: Mackenzie Gore, hands just below the chest, sets, fires. Swung on, hit high in the air to deep right. Duran's back, track, wall.
1: There are crooked numbers, and then there are crooked numbers. Cubs Radio Network.
8: Dansby Swanson, the batter, hits a fly ball into deep left center, back toward the wall, grand slam. Dansby Swanson with a grand slam to left. He has 3 home runs and 8 runs batted in for the day. And the Cubs lead 22-3.
0: Number 1.
1: 3 homers on Wednesday for Swanson. And yet another for Junior Caminero. 620 WDAE.
9: And now the hottest man on the planet, Junior Caminero. And the first pitch to him. High drive deep to left field. He's done it again. Over the bullpen and left. A first pitch. 2-run homer by Junior Caminero. And the Rays have a 2-0 lead right from the jump.
1: He'll be 23 next week. Youngest player since 1900 to homer in six consecutive games. Nationals a 10-2 rout of the Red Sox. Boston's 8-run loss tied for their worst at home this season. He scored, but he was seeing red. That's next. SportsCenter All Night. It's ESPN Radio.
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26: U.S. soccer looks to continue their World Cup run as they face Bosnia.
27: Matt Priest was never really tested. This was a big boy performance from Mauricio Pochettino, and one that I think he should be very proud of his men for.
26: A blockbuster trade in the NBA.
28: They still have questions to fill to really make this a truly competitive roster against the best of the league, but right now, they just got a big fish.
26: Two of baseball's best pitchers toe the rubber in Philly.
29: Wheeler kicks the pitch. Swing and a miss, got him. Breaking ball. And Griffin becomes the ninth strikeout victim of the night for Zach Wheeler.
26: The slumping Yankees look to snap their six-game skid.
30: Drilled down the left field line. High enough. See ya. A home run for Rosario.
26: Plus, all the latest news from Wimbledon.
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2: 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Yeah, big weekend coming up for America. Birthday celebrations, concerts, fireworks, you name it. And still a national team to pull for in the World Cup. U.S. with a 2-0 shutout of Bosnia on Wednesday. Anything but a cakewalk. U.S. getting a goal from Balogun in the 45th minute. Then he's sent off in the 64th minute with a red card. Team USA playing down a man for the final half hour plus. They do get a goal off a direct kick in the 82nd minute from Malik Tillman and pull out the 2-0 win. ESPN analyst and former U.S. men's national team coach Jürgen Klinsmann.
3: Well, I'm absolutely deserved to win, and 2-0 is always a special result, obviously, for the U.S. men's national team. Fantastic going through to the round of 16 now. Winning this knockout match is kind of psychologically extremely important. I think they were very professional. They were focused. They were smart in many occasions, leave aside maybe the red card, and they got the job done. I mean, it's fantastic. I think it gives them even more confidence now going into the next knockout, a big match against Belgium. And this was really fun to watch this U.S. team, that they didn't let Bosnia into that game at all. You know, they dictated the tempo. Obviously kept on going. And even after the red card then for Balogun, they kept going and looked for a second goal. So there's so many positives to take away from this game. It really gives you the feeling that there's far more to come.
2: U.S. wins, but about that red card for Balogun.
3: It looks a little bit kind of unfortunate, but if you're Messi, you don't get it called, you know. But if you're Balogun, you get it called, and that will, be a little bit of a disadvantage. But I think, you know, that the roster is so good. Also, Pepe coming on, or whoever plays in instead of him, they are talented enough to give Belgium a real fight and to make something happen there. I think they have absolutely quality to beat Belgium. The Belgium of today, I would say, it's a different version of a Belgium than 4 or 8 years ago, or 12 years ago even. And but it is doable. And I think they can take so many positives away from this game. No, huge compliment.
2: Team USA getting the victory in the round of 32, advancing to the round of 16, advancing to that round for the fourth straight World Cup appearance and seventh time overall, second knockout stage win in World Cup team history, the first since 2002 round of 16 against Mexico. Balogun sent off in the 64th minute. He becomes the first player to score a goal and receive a red card in World Cup knockout stage action since Zinedine Zidane against Italy in the final in 2006. Balogun missing the final 30 minutes plus of this one. He'll have to sit out the round of 16. ESPN analysts and former Team USA members Jeff Cameron and Breck Shea.
4: You got to see maybe if there's a sub. I like how they left him in. Christian slid in the middle. Mm-hmm. Malik Tillman slid on the left. And they picked it up a notch. It didn't look like they were down a man.
2: Right.
4: Obviously, it's disappointing. I don't agree with it. But they didn't skip a beat. They kept mm-hmm. going. They were playing. They fought hard. And they even scored another goal. Actually, mm-hmm. two. One was called back. One was a great finish.
5: But they stepped up as a team. It gave them a little bit more energy. The questions have been, have we suffered enough? Have we endured enough pressure? We stepped up, we rise to the occasion, mm-hmm. and we showed what Americans are all about. As a unit, we fought for one another, and it was a beautiful thing to watch.
2: The call itself, what do you think?
5: That's absolutely ludicrous.
2: Okay.
5: I mean, the call was diabolical, I'm going to be honest with you. We've seen, I mean, if you look at it, there was no intention.
2: They're battling, you're flailing.
5: Yeah. You know, he's trying to step in, win the ball. The defender steps in, tries to win it. And he comes down. He's not trying to hurt or break the guy's ankle.
4: It's not malicious.
5: It's not malicious mm-hmm. whatsoever. And then all of a sudden you see that it's... Then you can go back to the first you know, first game of the World Cup.
2: Yeah, there it is.
5: Messi does something. It's not called. He goes over and gives him a little pat and says, sorry, that's not called. So the inconsistency there, for me, it's just a poor decision by the referee. I think he had a nightmare of a game. They've been pretty good this World Cup.
4: I think this is where VAR gets it wrong. Like, if you watch the play live, it's nothing happened. It's just two people battling for the ball. Mm-hmm. It's when you take a picture of something and you look at it over and over, it looks awful. But if you try to body somebody, you take a step, you got to land, right?
2: Exactly.
4: And yes, he's going to be missed. He's going to be missed.
2: And the U.S. does advance, third ever win against a UEFA opponent in World Cup action, first since 2002 against Portugal. And Team USA now gets Belgium. And what a comeback. Belgium trailed 2-0 after the 85th minute. They become the first team. They beat Senegal 3-2 after extra time. They become the first team in World Cup history to win a match after trailing by multiple goals in the final 5 minutes of regulation. The 86th minute or later, they advance with the 3-2 win on Wednesday to get a matchup with Team USA. MLS on Apple TV analyst Keith Costigan earlier on ESPN Radio.
6: I don't think Belgium have looked good all tournament long. They don't really have a number nine. The one other thing to point out here is we played Belgium in March, and they absolutely played us off the park, beat us hands down. We're so much the better team. We look so different since then. They look so different since then. I don't think we're ever going to get a better opportunity hosting an understrength, an underwhelming Belgium team in the World Cup to move on to the quarterfinals. We have to get it done. It's going to be more difficult without Flo Balogun, but I give us every chance of, I don't even know if you'd call it upset. I guess you would because of Belgium's history, but this is the end of their golden generation, not the beginning. We're not in the primetime version of it. They're very, very beatable. They're not the team they were a few months ago. I give us every opportunity of winning and going on to our first quarterfinal since 2002.
2: U.S. and Belgium with the wins on Wednesday to force their matchup this weekend. Meanwhile, Mexico now knows who they will be playing, and it'll be England. England with a 2-1 win over Congo. England advancing to the round of 16 for the third straight World Cup, sixth time in the last seven editions. Harry Kane, both goals for England in the 75th minute. And in the 86th minute, ESPN FC analyst Craig Burley and Kieran Gibbs.
7: It could have been a real shock if it wasn't for the one and only Harry Kane, who has yet again put the country on his back and got us through to the next round. Big sigh of relief, spared us some embarrassment. But I have to say, we have to give them credit because they've got the job done. It wasn't easy. They've had to dig deep. But I think from a performance standpoint, we have to do much better.
8: Harry Kane's a brilliant player. It's two great goals. He's now got the record for all England goals. He's got more goals than Pele at a World Cup and all that sort of nonsense. He hasn't won a World Cup, and he's unlikely to do so because he plays for England. But let's not forget, he took a dive for the penalty as well. So he's not perfect. And England really huffed and puffed, and they struggled. They struggled defensively. They struggled in the wide areas. I was surprised he didn't bring Morgan Rodgers on, but he got away with it. He struggled in the right back position where Jed Spence struggled a little bit. There's no Trent Alexander-Arnold. Reece James is injured, but he knew that was going to happen before the tournament started. I saw nothing today from England that tells me they're going to go to Mexico City and win that game. Absolutely nothing. If you'd asked me before the tournament, Mexico, England, I would have said, I'm tipping the scales towards England because they have too much quality. The tournament has told me thus far that narrative has changed. Messi's got Argentina, you know, Brazil's got Vinicius Jr., France has got the ball, but England at least can hang their hat on. Yeah. They have a brilliant footballer up front who not only scores goals, but he leads the team, and I jokingly talked about he fell over for the penalty, or the penalty non-call, which he did. He is, without a doubt, just the guy that England are hanging their hat on to get them out of hole when they're in trouble. And they were in trouble today.
2: Harry Kane, 5 goals in this tournament, 13 for his career in the World Cup, tied now for 6th most by a man in tournament history. He passes Pele into that tie for 6th. 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
9: The Celtics are trading Jaylen Brown to the Sixers. For the Celtics, they tried to trade for Giannis. They missed out. But ever since then, they continue to have trade talks.
10: It's something Philadelphia had to do. This was a team that was outside of the play-in.
2: It's been talked about quite a bit. Jaylen Brown now has a new home. And it's in the division, in the conference, landing with the Sixers in Philadelphia. Sixers are sending Paul George 2 first-round picks and 2 second-round selections to Boston in order to complete the deal. Boston had spent recent days looking elsewhere for a trade partner, but it's a deal in Philly that they wind up taking. Surprise? ESPN insider Shams Charania.
11: We all, behind the scenes, saw it coming that the Celtics were going to be pulling the plug on this max duo of Jaylen Brown and Jason Tatum. They've already offered Jaylen Brown twice. In 2022, they offered him for Kevin Durant in a blockbuster potential trade. Then this summer, they offered him for Giannis Antetokounmpo. And so the thought around the Celtics was either we're going to trade Giannis for a premium player, or we're going to trade for Giannis, who's a premium player, or we're going to go get an abundance of draft picks. But why now? 3 years left on Jaylen Brown's contract, and I'm told Jaylen Brown never requested a trade, and yet over the last couple weeks, they shopped him relentlessly. There were multiple conversations that the Celtics would have with teams and really solicit offers from them. And there was a big extension decision coming up on the horizon. 2 years, upwards of $145 million. That this trade is a clear indication where the Celtics stood on that. Mm. That extension was probably not coming. And if it's not coming, where does that leave you with Jaylen Brown, who has already felt disrespected multiple different times? So as I went through these and tracked these contract talks, they set the bar so high in these talks, teams just did not meet that price, and that's exactly what we saw play out.
12: As you report, he didn't demand a trade. Why not just keep him? So what can the Celtics do now? What will they look like on opening night, you think?
11: That's the explanation that everyone's waiting for, though. It's like, why now when you have 3 years left on the deal? And when you shop a player the way they shopped him around the league, the word gets around, and it got to a point where teams felt like the Celtics were yearning to make a deal. So the Celtics felt that they had to get rid of Jaylen Brown at this point. They felt that they had lost early the last 2 years in the playoffs, this season and last season, that this duo, they made a calculation through this move that they did not have faith in Jaylen Brown and Jason Tatum again moving forward. So they gained flexibility through this trade, one less year on Paul George's contract. They got draft capital as well. They will continue to be opportunistic. But when you trade a player of Jaylen Brown's caliber and the return that they got, the amount of text messages I got today about that's all Jaylen Brown went for, it goes to show the way they operated these trade conversations. At the end of the day, it did hurt his trade value at the end.
2: Bit of a head scratcher around the association, and that includes ESPN analyst Kendrick Perkins.
13: First of all, this is a sad day for the Boston Celtics. And as a former Celtic, I do not approve of this trade. If you're going to trade a guy that's a top 10 player, you at least got to get back a guy that's a top 15, top 20 player. And Paul George is not that. Paul George hasn't been consistently good since I was skinny. And that's been a long damn time. When you talk about Jaylen Brown, your former finals MVP, conference finals MVP, NBA champion, coming off his best season of his career, statistically, leading this team past, you know, defeating all the odds, they were supposed to be in the tanking mode. This team finished second in the East, and I know things didn't work out like it was supposed to for us the way that the playoff run ended, but at the end of the day, if you're Brad Stevens, to me, he had already lost when he lost the Giannis sweepstakes to the Miami Heat. If you're going to jump off the porch and you're going to make Jaylen Brown available, you got to make sure you pencil in that deal. This is nothing but sloppy seconds, in my opinion. And in the way I see it, he just basically handed the Philadelphia 76ers a trip to the NBA Finals next year.
12: They're kind of got your DNA, right? They'll battle for wins. But what do you think about the Celtics now? Any hope next year?
13: Hope to do what?
12: Make a playoffs.
13: They will make it to the playoffs, mm-hmm. but Listen, it's not about just making it to the playoffs. When you talk about the Boston Celtics, when we're talking about the city of champions, it's always about winning it all. It's all about the expectations. It's all about win championships or bust. It's no in between. It's no gray area. And again, if you're going to make a move, it definitely has to be Beyonce vibes. You have to upgrade me. This is not an upgrade. No one in Boston is happy about this. And as a former Celtic, I must sit up here and say that with this move, Brad Stevens, his legacy took a hit today with this trade. And the only way he can make this right is that he got to make other moves. If I'm Brad Stevens, I want to make this right, I'm picking up the phone, I'm calling Rich Paul, I'm calling the Washington Wizards, and I'm seeing what's up with Anthony Davis, because this is not enough. Paul George is not going to cut the mustard.
2: Paul George, a couple of first-rounders and a couple of second-round selections as well. Boston may not be celebrating, but America as a whole is this week, and there's one thing that's in America's DNA, it's baseball. You know who knows that? 23 and me. That's next. SportsCenter All Night at ESPN Radio.
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1: 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Baseball on Wednesday. Cubs, Padres at Wrigley. At least the Cubs were there. Padres, not so much.
2: And Dansby drives one in the air to center field. It's well hit. Back goes Merrill to the wall. It's gone. Another home run for Dansby Swanson. A three-run homer, and the Cubs take a commanding 9-0 lead.
3: Now I'm starting to feel better about the game.
2: Dansby Swanson, the batter. It's a fly ball into deep left center. Back toward the wall. Grand slam. Dansby Swanson with a grand slam to left. He has three home runs and eight runs batted in for the day. And the Cubs lead 22-3.
1: You heard that right. 22-3. They would hang on for a 23-3 win over the Padres. Cubs Radio Network. Dansby Swanson with that grand slam outscored the Padres himself on that one swing. Wound up hitting three home runs on the day. 23 runs for the Cubs, their most in a game since 1995 when they scored 26 in Denver against the Rockies. The 23 runs tied for the most by any team this season. Rockies actually did that in mid-June. Meanwhile, the Padres allowing 23, tied for the most in a game in franchise history. That dates back to 1977, and it was done by the Cubs, and it was done at Wrigley, as was Wednesday's. Cubs win it by 20. 23-3. They hit eight home runs, tied for the most in a game in franchise history. Oh, by the way, Cubs have won five straight games, second longest active streak in Major League Baseball. Yankees haven't had Aaron Judge on the field since May 31st. He's still on IL. Without him, New York is now 12-15. And that includes Wednesday's matchup against Detroit.
4: The 1-1. Ground ball and a base hit into right field. Green is in. Lee coming home. Throw not in time. Head first slide. Throw to second. Goes into center field. And Torkelson will score. McKinstry over to third. Three runs in for the Tigers in a 6-2 lead in the 11th. McKinstry delivers.
5: The 1-2. Strike three. Ball game over. And the Yankees lose their seventh straight game. An absolutely awful stretch of baseball by the Yankees as they continue to lose. Their defense continues to be porous and not getting the hits when they need them.
1: Michael Kay on the YES Network. You heard the McKinstry two-run single and the error on 97 won the ticket in Detroit. Tigers with the 6-2 win. Tigers scoring four in the 11th to break a 2-2 tie. Yankees, as you heard, seven straight losses. Longest active losing streak in baseball. Yankees manager Aaron Boone.
6: Yeah, it's been a terrible week for us. There's no way of sugarcoating it. And we're capable of way more, obviously. So, look, you're going to have stretches where it's tough, where you're missing some guys. But, you know, this was a really difficult week for us offensively and coupled with, you know, with that not playing clean enough and taking care of the ball well enough. That's what you get. You get an awful week. And, you know, as I said before, you know, they don't wait for any. There's no waiting to get back and get got, like, we got to go. And, you know, hopefully we regroup on this off day and start playing better baseball this weekend.
1: Seven straight losses for New York, tied for the second longest streak under Aaron Boone at nine in August of 2023. Another loss for the Yankees. Another long ball for the Rays.
7: And now the hottest man on the planet, Junior Caminero. Now the first pitch to him. High drive deep to left field. He's done it again. Over the bullpen and left. A first pitch. Two-run homer by Junior Caminero. And the Rays have a 2-0 lead right from the jump.
1: He's homered in six consecutive games, tying Carlos Pena for the longest home run streak in Rays history. Rays a 4-0 shutout of the Royals. 620 WDAE with the call. Guardians and Rangers.
8: Mackenzie Gore, hands just below the chest, sets, fires. Swung on, hit high in the air to deep right. Duran's back, track, wall, gone! David Fry gets that most needed huge hit. A three-run home run to right. It's a five-run.
1: Big second inning for the Guardians. They go on to a 9-4 win over the Rangers. Tom Hamilton, WTAM. Straight ahead. A lot of side-eye in the NBA on Wednesday. That's next. 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
9: Hey, this is Rich Eisen. 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And the guest host in the chair is Seth Rollins. That's right. 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
1: Yankees drop a seventh consecutive game with their 11th inning loss to Detroit. Celtics pulling off a deal for Jaylen Brown. He goes to the Sixers. U.S. men's national team now one of the 16 left standing at the World Cup.
2: Absolute celebrations around the USA as the U.S. men's national team for the first time since 2002 have won a knockout game at the World Cup. 2-0 was the final score.
3: We expected the U.S. to beat Bosnia. They did exactly what we expected them to do. We didn't think it was going to be comfortable. It wasn't, but they got through the test very well.
4: This team didn't buckle. They didn't lose. They took it to a team like Bosnia who's playing for the World Cup dreams. This is a big boy performance. By
1: men. U.S. with the 2-0 win over Bosnia-Herzegovina, advancing to the round of 16. United States will play Belgium in the round of 16 in Seattle. Balogun scoring the first goal for the U.S. in the 45th minute, but saw a red card in the 64th minute, so the U.S. played down a man for the last 30 minutes plus of this one. They got a goal in the 82nd minute from Malik Tillman to make it a 2-0 lead, and it's the 2-0 win that sends them to the round of 16. Former U.S. goalkeeper Casey Keller was there along with ESPN's Jeremy Schapp.
5: So, Casey, the United States not merely surviving and advancing, but you might say thriving in advancing. You're giving me a look like
6: a little bit.
5: So your impressions after this knockout stage win?
3: Well, kind of what we expected. We thought Bosnia were going to be a little gritty, going to be a little bit difficult to break down. It did take the U.S. some time to break them down. They got the goal, and then obviously the red card was frustrating and then changed the game, as you would expect that it would. Then the U.S. got a free kick, got the second goal. Bosnia had a nice little late flurry, but in the end, yeah, I mean, the U.S. did what we expected them to do, beat a team that they should beat at home.
5: What did you think about the call, the red card for Balogun?
3: I thought it was soft. I thought it was just two players kind of coming together. Yes, in slow motion, it looked more serious than it was. There was no intent. There was nothing malicious about it. It was just you stepped on a guy awkwardly, and it looked bad, and the referee went to VAR. I mean, he didn't even think it was a yellow card to start with. So that was a little definitely frustrating for the fans, but even more frustrating for the team in Balogun because, again, showed his worth with a good goal and was dangerous the whole game.
5: So they're off the schneid. They finally defeated a national team from Europe after 5 years and 10 consecutive losses in those situations. Belgium on Monday in your town,
3: yep.
5: Seattle, without Balogun, what do you think?
3: Well, this isn't the Belgium that I think we've seen over the last several years, but they're growing into the tournament, which is dangerous. You have a team that's 2-0 down and being outplayed and finds a way to come back late and win a match in extra time. We know they have talented stars. We know they can cause problems. I mean, this is a team that lost badly to this Belgian side in a friendly not too long ago. But this is a different U.S. team, and this is a different Belgian team. So at home, I still think the U.S. has a fighter's chance of getting through.
5: Second knockout stage win ever for the U.S. Yep. MNT. First time in 24 years. They are on to the round of 16. For Casey Keller, I'm Jeremy Schapp in Santa Clara, California.
1: They're on to the round of 16, but for that round, they will not have Balogun. Thanks to that red card that we saw on Wednesday earlier on ESPN Radio, Keith Costigan from MLS on Apple TV.
7: Watching on replay, I can see why the referee would give a card and talk to Flo Balogun. But the reality is the letter of the law doesn't state whether intention is there or not. It's whether you're endangering an opponent. I still think intention should play a part in that decision. But once he went to video assistant review, I knew it was going to be given as a red. And I think we all had that same thought, especially the casual fans of World Cup soccer. Can we review it? Can it be downgraded? The reason why it can't be is simply put, it would start being any big name star player gets a red card and all of a sudden it gets reneged. There'd be talk about conspiracy theories, favoritism for one country over another. One referee saw it, another saw it on video. They came together. I think they came to the wrong conclusion, but ultimately the red card has been given. We have to move on. I watch NBA as a casual fan, and in the fourth quarter and playoff games, I'll be like, wow, that guy gets the call and, you know, it doesn't go against LeBron. There seems to be a referee leniency towards some of the bigger name players. I don't think either are red cards, by the way. I think we've seen that comparison all over X and all over social media saying, well, look, Messi didn't get a red card. Maybe he should have. I think that the way this should be worded is Messi didn't get a red card. That was correct. Flo Balogun shouldn't have gotten a red card either. And in any sport, all we want as fans and what will stop the debate is consistency. When you have the two pictures and you see how alike they are, again, we have a big lack of consistency. So it's frustrating.
1: So Team USA will play without Balogun for the round of 16. So who fills those shoes? ESPN analyst Jeff Cameron and Breck Shea.
6: I think it's got to be Pepe. He's going to step in. He showed it last game. He can run in behind. He'll make those same runs as Balogun. Obviously, Balogun's got big shoes to fill, right? He's been outstanding for the U.S., scoring goals, his unselfish running. It allows players to get, you know, in the rhythm. I think Pepe's got to, he'll have the ability to do that. And I think, you know, this team will fight together and we'll get it done. I think we need to, from 2014, we lost to Belgium. I want to see a win from these boys up in Seattle.
8: Do things change in this situation or just plug and play and everybody plays the same way? Or are there some adjustments knowing your guy's not there?
9: I think Pochettino's got everything right. So I think he's going to, I think it's a plug and play, but obviously he's the guy in the locker room. He makes all decisions. You know who will be there Monday night is Weston McKennie. He was everywhere today. He was pressing from the front. He was making runs in behind, making their back line drop, giving us space. He on and off the ball, he was unbelievable.
1: U.S. will be facing Belgium in the round of 16. Belgium rallying for a win over Senegal 3-2 in extra time after trailing 2-0 in the 85th minute. Furious rally at the end. England also moving to the round of 16 with their win over Congo 2-1. Harry Kane with both goals for England. The 75th minute and in the 86th minute, ESPN analyst Karen Gibbs.
10: I think he had two chances today and he's put two away. Clinical, character, personality. He wants to be that guy. And he's continued to do it for the last 10, coming on 15 years now. He is colossal. Don't really know where England would be without him. I worry about England moving forward after he's gone.
1: England now moves on to face Mexico in the round of 16. That'll be Sunday in Mexico City. How big of an issue will the altitude be? ESPN FC host Dan Thomas.
11: Mate, everyone is telling me altitude, if you've ever played in altitude, you can't breathe, going up the stairs is tiring and all this sort of stuff. And these are people who've all played at the Azteca, so obviously it's going to be a key problem. But even if it was on sea level, you know, England is so rubbish, it doesn't really matter. Mexico come into this as favourites. They were great yesterday, weren't they, against Ecuador. Really lively, great energy, looked good. England have looked the complete opposite throughout this tournament.

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1: It is what it is.
2: Now they're teammates. Joel Embiid, Jaylen Brown. Teammates as a result of a deal that took quite a few people by surprise. ESPN insider Brian Windhorst.
3: The league is gobsmacked at how this trade went down. I think the one thing that was becoming apparent was that Jaylen Brown's value was much lower than the Celtics thought. But the fact that they would do this trade to the Sixers at this time has the league sort of feeling like they did it under duress. This is not a trade that you would make unless you felt like you were forced to make it. And so the explanation that the Celtics will ultimately give is going to be fascinating. Not only for the price to get, take back a 37-year-old Paul George, who's had all kinds of injury history with over $100 million due on his contract over the next 2 years, but to trade it to a team in your division who you're almost certainly going to see in the playoffs over the next couple of years, it really has caught the league completely by surprise and is an indication that the Celtics were more desperate to get out of the Jaylen Brown business than they were to get a good trade to improve their short-term future.
4: What more could have been had by the Celtics had they held on to Jaylen Brown for however long they needed to?
3: But this is the thing. We don't know. We don't know what would have happened. But they felt like they had to make this deal now because it seemed like Milwaukee was somewhat close. I mean, Milwaukee was going back and forth on the Miami and Boston deal. I mean, only they know how close they got. But the perception was it was pretty close to Jaylen Brown essentially landing Giannis less than 2 weeks ago. And now this is a trade that generally is being viewed as completely one-sided. There's nothing that's happened in between. This is the same player who finished sixth in the MVP voting, second team All-NBA. So it is a very strange sequence of events. And frankly, you feel like there's a missing piece of information. And I wish, as someone in the information business, I could provide it for you right now. I have not been able to discover it. So I'm still looking, trying to understand it.
2: Celtics sending Jaylen Brown to Philly to the Sixers. They also make another deal. Mitchell Robinson, ESPN Shams Charania.
5: Free agent center Mitchell Robinson has reached agreement on a 3-year, $47.4 million to leave the Knicks after leading that historic championship that he played a big part in. He's going to depart them to join the rival Boston Celtics. The third year has a player option, but this is a major loss for the Knicks and a gain for a competitor. He was their top big man alongside Karl Anthony Towns. So to lose him to a competitor, no less, it was because the Knicks could not enter the second apron after owner Jim Dolan announced after the NBA Finals that the team would not be going into the second apron to maintain flexibility. So now the longest tenured Knicks player after 8 years, he was a second round draft pick, developed into a starting caliber player. Then he basically was their sixth man, part-time starter, shot blocker, rebounder. He leaves the Knicks. It's a big loss for that championship team. He joins the Boston Celtics.
2: Speaking of moves being made this week, Lakers with a handful of moves on Wednesday, including Quentin Grimes. The guard gets a 4-year, $60 million deal. Colin Sexton, 2 years, $19 million. ESPN analyst Quentin Richardson.
6: I agree. I mean, listen, anytime you got a guy like Luka, and we've seen what he does when he's healthy and he gets into the playoffs, he's a game changer. He can go, supernova and lead his team. But now they're getting him the supplemental parts and the assets that he needs to be able to go forward. If they can get some depth in that bench, the Lakers could be looking like a problem moving forward. I'm interested to see how they continue to build this out.
2: 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New York's about to get busy, busier. City officials noting they are facing challenges, what with it being birthday season for the U.S., soccer season with the World Cup in town, and perhaps wedding season.

0: Maybe a smokescreen, maybe not. But there have been crews at Madison Square Garden unloading equipment and a large carpet. Temperatures in the Northeast aren't the only things heating up.
1: Each year we go from football season,
2: the Seahawks win Super Bowl 60,
1: to the offseason,
3: the Kansas City Chiefs select Montour Delane,
1: to wedding season. Only this year's wedding season includes a marriage of pop culture and pigskin, singer and scorer, a beauty, and on the football field, a beast.
4: Kelce over the shoulder. He's got the catch. He's got the touchdown.
1: Taylor Swift is about to marry Travis Kelce in one of the most anticipated and celebrated weddings that this world has seen. There have been big weddings before. Princess Diana and Prince Charles, Kate Middleton and Prince William. And some of the most storied weddings have merged entertainment and sports, starting back in January 1954, when Marilyn Monroe married Joe DiMaggio. There were other notable unions over the years, Victoria and David, Georgina and Cristiano, Giselle and Tom, Sierra and Russell, and even last summer, Haley and Josh. But Swift is one of the world's biggest stars. Kelce is one of the most charismatic players in this country's most popular sport.
5: Travis Kelce's had a lot of big catches in his career. This would be the biggest.
1: Now they are about to take their own vows. This is what their fans have waited for since the couple started dating in 2023, when she showed up in a box at Arrowhead Stadium, the biggest star in a stadium that included Kelce and Patrick Mahomes. From there, their love story grew, along with the fascination that people had with them. Their relationship involved a Super Bowl ring
4: and the Chiefs Kingdom, champions of Super Bowl 58.
1: An antique engagement ring.
6: It feels like, you know, I was on top of the world after the Super Bowl, and right now even more on top of the world.
1: And now they get ready to ring in their own new partnership. The wedding of the year, maybe the decade, maybe the century, is upon us, and right around this country's 250th birthday. This will be one of the defining celebrity events of this, or really any, era. It will be peak wedding season before it's time to get back to football season.
0: Nothing publicly confirmed by the couple, of course. Wouldn't be the first wedding at Madison Square Garden. Sly Stone was married there in the mid-70s, and there was a mass wedding ceremony in the early 80s officiated by Sung Yung Moon. Moving out of round two. That's next. SportsCenter All Night. It's ESPN Radio.
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1: 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Wimbledon, top seed Jannik Sinner advances. 95th career major match win. He gets the victory in round number two. 22 aces en route to the win. Seventh seed Novak Djokovic also moving on the women's side. Top seed Aryna Sabalenka moves on in straight sets. 21 consecutive tiebreakers that she's won at majors, including the second set tiebreaker, which put this one away. Coco Gauff saw a tiebreaker in the third set. She trailed 5-3 in the third, was down in the third set tiebreaker before winning the final 6 points of the match to rally back from the brink of losing.
2: Well, I mean, I'm just trying to take it 1 point at a time. Honestly, Roland Garros, I was 2 points away from winning at one point. So for me, I was just thinking about, okay, I can definitely turn this around. And I felt like I was having a lot of chances in the break opportunities, and I just wasn't quite converting them. So I was just keeping the faith that eventually I'll get my one break. And once I got that, I was able to relax. And obviously tiebreaker is always nerve-wracking, but I don't know, just keep trying to chop and make the lead not as big of a gap. And that was the focus.
1: And she advances out of round two at Wimbledon. Back to baseball, Giants Diamondbacks.
3: Kavanaugh on deck, runner at first, Lee the pitch. Bercoto, high drive, left field. And this one, gone! Second home run of the inning. And that was a bolt from Bercoto. His fourth already, 3-0 Giants.
1: And BR with the call, Giants a 6-4 win over the Diamondbacks. Athletics beat the Dodgers 7-1. Shohei Ohtani 0 for 5 with 2 strikeouts in the loss. 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
0: Number 5.
1: The U.S. is on the verge of a national celebration this weekend. Wednesday to our north, Canada Day. And a career milestone, technically a career first, for Sean Keyes. 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
5: 1-0 to Keyes, is hit high in the air. Left field, backing up Taylor, turns at the wall. It is out of here. Sean Keyes has a major league home run, and it's 5-0 Blue Jays.
6: And he is pumped up running around those bases. What a moment for him on Canada Day.
0: Number 4.
1: Phillies have played the Pirates 6 times this season. They've won 5. 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
7: 1-0. Swung on. Hit high. And deep. Center field. Manga back to the track. To the wall. It's gone. Into the hedges. Alec Baum dead center field. It's his 10th of the year. It's a 2-run shot, and the Phillies now lead it 10-6 here in the bottom of the 8th.
0: Number 3.
1: Cleveland beats the Rangers, putting up a crooked number in the second. WTAM.
6: Mackenzie Gore, hands just below the chest, sets, fires. Swung on, hit high in the air to deep right. Duran's back, track, whoa!
1: There are crooked numbers, and then there are crooked numbers. Cubs Radio Network.
8: Dansby Swanson, the batter. It's a fly ball into deep left center. Back toward the wall. Grand slam. Dansby Swanson with a grand slam to left. He has 3 home runs and 8 runs batted in for the day. And the Cubs lead 22-3.
0: Number 1.
1: 3 homers on Wednesday for Swanson. And yet another for Junior Caminero. 620 WDAE.
9: And now the hottest man on the planet, Junior Caminero. And the first pitch to him. High drive deep to left field. He's done it again. Over the bullpen and left. A first pitch. 2-run homer by Junior Caminero. And the Rays have a 2-0 lead right from the jump.
1: Caminero will be 23 next week. That's going to do it for SportsCenter All Night. I'm Jay Reynolds. Thursday, July 2nd, birthday of Jose Canseco, the former All-Star, is 62. Certainly some head-scratching yesterday with the Jaylen Brown trade. More reaction this morning on Sportsmanlike is next. 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
17: I'm David Johnston with a 960 The Ref Southern Sports Center. The Braves over the Cardinals 5-1 last night at Truist Park. Ozzie Albies homered. He had a couple of hits. The Braves got three runs in the bottom of the eighth to break open a tight game. The Braves stay 2.5 games in front of the Phillies in the NL East. And game three of the series comes up tonight. It'll be a 7:15 first pitch for the Braves. Hurston Waldrip on the mound for Atlanta. And we'll have all the action for you right here on The Ref. The U.S. knocking off Bosnia-Herzegovina 2-0 last night to advance to the World Cup. They'll play again on Monday, taking on Belgium. You get the top national and local sports stories every 20 minutes. It's Athens' Voice of the Dogs, 960 The Ref and the 960 The Ref app.
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19: Braves get one in the first, a home run by Ozzie Albies in the third, and then three in the eighth to take a 5-1 win over the St. Louis Cardinals. How about Ronaldo Lopez going five strong? He gets the win. He gave up two hits and only one earned run. The Braves pitching staff as a whole, phenomenal. They retired the final 20 Cardinals to end the game. Dylan Dodd, Didier Fuentes, Dylan Lee, Rossell Iglesias, all combining with a phenomenal performance from the Braves pitching staff last night. The Braves will try to win the series rubber game coming up tonight. Dustin May, veteran going for the Cardinals, the 28-year-old, is 5-6, has a 4.30 ERA, 22 walks, 77 strikeouts, a 120 whip, and a 250 opponent batting average. 6.80 game day locally at 5.15, Ford leadoff show at 6.05 Central, and first pitch between the Braves and the Cardinals with Tom and Joe, 7.15 across the street at Truist Park, and you can get all of it on the Braves Radio Network.
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17: 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Dave and Logan along with you. Logan, bear with me for one moment. I'm writing in my little book here that I use. Braves 5. Cardinals 1.
3: Doing some math.
17: What? Hey, I just wrote in a Braves victory. Hadn't had a chance to do that since, well, they did beat the Giants last Friday, but there hadn't been many of those in the last week or two. So,
3: all I know is the Braves are undefeated in July, baby.
17: That's right. That's right. Getting the month off to a great start.
3: Or get right month.
17: Heck yeah. Just win every game in July and everything will be fine. Phillies did win again as well. They beat the Pirates, so they are still 2.5 back. I'll have to say, so me and a couple of buddies went and played golf yesterday afternoon. It was hot, but it was, you know, drink enough water, stay hydrated. You can get through, even old guys like us. So we went and grabbed a bite to eat with the ladies afterwards. Because, you know, that's how we roll with the ladies.
3: You're talking about your wives, right? Or is this a different crew of ladies?
17: I don't know. If,
3: yeah. Plead the fifth.
17: So, anyway, we went to a Mexican restaurant, and all the TVs were on the soccer, which it should have been. And we were going to, you know, so by the time we got done, we played late in the afternoon. I got home, and it was 9 o'clock, so it was halftime. And watched the second half, and it was actually, I may have gotten home before that. I don't even remember. But anyway, the TVs were on at the Mexican restaurant. The Braves were not. I think every TV was on the soccer, which I understand.
3: Now, are we talking late evening USA soccer?
17: Yeah.
3: Okay.
17: So, yeah. Past 8 o'clock. We didn't get to the restaurant until like 8 mm-hmm. or maybe a little bit before that. So that's fine. Everything. No, in fact, the game was just starting when we got there. Mm-hmm. So we were there for an hour, and I got home at 9 and watched the second half at the house, and it was good. It was fine. I'll have to admit, I didn't see any of the Braves game. I've kind of gotten a little bit to where I was like, I just don't know if I can watch. And then I did check the score, you know, and it was one of those things where it's like, okay, I got my hands over my face. I don't want to see it. Oh, 5-1. Good. Everything's good. So, got two big wins last night.
3: We also prioritized the soccer on the TV of the Booker house yesterday. Yeah. And I've told you many times, Mrs. Booker and Shelley, Russ's wife, Russ Tanner's wife, I think they would get along very, very well in a sports-watching setting because they're both very sweet, soft-spoken women until the sports are on. Ashley was very, very into the soccer match, and she is not a soccer fan. Like, she does not watch with me ever. But she's caught a little bit of this World Cup fever right now, and the USA is winning, and they did something they've only done once ever in the history of their existence yesterday, and that's win a knockout round match. Now, it did not come without controversy.
17: Mm-hmm.
3: This is very, very frustrating. Everything, let's make a comparison that we're very familiar with. Everything about the Trey Phelps ejection against, Liberty. Everything about the Trey Phelps ejection against Liberty, the suspension from Mississippi State, you can wash, rinse, repeat. For USA's biggest star, Mr. Is it Balogun? Balogun. I apologize for not even knowing how to say it. Balogun. Flo Balogun. He is a really, really, really good soccer player. He is the best the U.S. has. He will now be suspended for the next match against, who is it?
1: Belgium.
3: Belgium, coming up on Monday. For what nobody, I mean, there is nobody in the soccer universe that watches this replay except for the VAR, that is video assistant replay, that decided it was going to be a red card because they clapped feet. Their feet hit each other in a very, very fast-paced moment. There was nothing malicious about what Balogun did yesterday. However, leave it to FIFA to call a red card on a very slow-motion replay, which they're not supposed to do, by the way. They're not supposed to use a slow-motion replay to judge contact, but they did, and they ruled it a red card, and now we won't have him for Belgium, which sucks. Really,
4: if they're not supposed to do it, and everyone knows they did, then why did it get allowed?
3: That is why everybody in the world is scratching their head and saying cuss words last night and this morning. You asked the million-dollar question, and the only person that has that answer is the darn VAR, FIFA, whatever, that made the ruling yesterday. I promise you, everybody's asking the same question. Why? Why are you doing this the wrong way? Why did you make it a red card? It is a incredibly controversial call yesterday. And now he won't be around for the Belgium game. That really, really sucks. Really, it ruined the mood of a great win yesterday. What a heroic, gutsy performance by the U.S. down a man for most of the second half, still manages to score a goal and win 2-0. That's awesome. But now you got to go into the next game without your best player over the most controversial call, I think, since the hand of God. What's his name? Mariano Weekend. I'm drawing blanks this morning.
4: You're talking about the Argentinian.
3: Years ago, the finger of God. That was very controversial. There was no VAR back in the day. Otherwise, that would have been clearly reversed.
4: He passed away too, didn't he?
3: He did. I don't know. Madonna. What I'm drawing.
4: Diego,
3: I'm sorry.
4: Maradona.
3: Maradona. I don't know if he did or not. Did he?
4: I think so.
3: He did pass away in November of 2020. Good memory.
4: Yeah.
3: It's your question is what everybody in the universe is asking. Why? Here's our answer. Do we get blank? Nothing. So it's frustrating. There's been a long-standing conspiracy that FIFA and the rest of the world is very against the U.S. for a lot of various reasons, political, social, whatever. And U.S. does not really get a lot of calls their way when it comes to international soccer. And there's just a conspiracy theory behind that. I'm not confirming it. I'm not saying I'm buying into it. I just think there's always been this feeling that the world is against the U.S. when it comes to anything in the soccer universe. Last night kind of didn't help those rumors whatsoever. And then in the very end, you said you watched to the very end.
4: Yeah.
3: When they put 10 minutes of stoppage time.
4: Yeah, I'd never seen that.
3: That was another like WTH moment. Like, are you kidding me? 10 minutes. That was another one of those FIFA saying, hey, we really, really need Bosnia to get back in this game. Let's give them 10 more minutes. It's very controversial. This is going to be the talk of U.S. soccer all the way through the weekend. Match on Monday. Where are they going up to Seattle to go play?
4: Lumen Field.
3: And then, which I would have not. It's the Seahawks.
4: Yeah.
3: I would have not gotten Lumen.
4: L-U-M-E-N.
3: So, yeah, this is it stinks because it should be a very, very good celebratory evening and celebratory morning for what's become an amazing World Cup. And it's instead marred by a major, major controversial decision. But that being said, it was a good win last night, other than the controversy. A very fun win.
4: You know, it's funny because we're sitting here talking about
3: it. Mm-hmm.
4: That's not something we do a whole lot of. But when you get into this stage of the World Cup, mm-hmm. and the U.S. is still alive, it's cool. Yeah. It's fine.
3: Even if, and I'm not imploring anybody to do anything you don't want to do, but even if you watch the other matches the U.S. are not in, I mean, the winner-go-home level of this level of tournament and all the fans that are just losing their minds around the world, it's a really, really cool thing. I know you didn't watch the Braves last night. Did you happen to catch a clip or anything of all the England fans at Truist Park last night?
4: No, I
3: haven't
4: seen
3: anything. It was awesome. They sent Wiley up in the middle of them.
4: Mm-hmm.
3: And they got these. They actually adopted Michael Harris last night. There's some clips you can go find out there where they came up with these chants for Michael Harris. They adopted him as their guy because they were sitting out in center field, I guess. But Michael was tossing them baseballs all night long, and they had the entire.
4: Oh, they're having a blast.
3: I mean, there were hundreds of them. England played in Mercedes-Benz Stadium early yesterday. It may have been like the 1 o'clock match. They got the win. They had to score two very, very late goals, but they did win, so they advanced. I think they're going down to Mexico City now to play Mexico. But they went to the Braves game last night, several hundred of them, and it was a lot of fun just to see the infusion. Wiley interviewed one of the supporters out there, and he's talking about, yeah, we don't know anything about baseball, but we love what you guys do here. And I'm not doing the English accent right, but he's like, it's great what y'all do in a big way, and we're just having fun. We're happy to be here. It's like, man, this is what the world is supposed to be.
4: Yeah.
3: Just a lot of fun. A lot of international fun. So anyway, it's I know it's not for everybody, but if those that have the time or want to just see the positive influence the World Cup is having, it's really cool right now.
4: It's funny because Carol's not into it at all, and, and it was all on the TV. We were, you know, we were laying in bed, and she was reading, and I was watching it. And when Pitt, was it Malik? What's his last name?
3: Tillman.
4: And I told, and when he scored the goal on the, what was it, the free kick or whatever they call it, I was like, oh my gosh. And she's like, what? Are you still watching this? I said, that goal that this guy, and we watched it a couple of times, like, that's as good a goal like as you'll see, just the way he took it right over the top of the defenders and he bent it into the left side of the goal, and the goalie got his hands on it but couldn't knock it down. And I was like, that's tremendous right there. That was a heck of a kick.
3: And Bosnia is not bad. Like, they're obviously here for a reason. They made it this far. Yeah. They're not bad at all.
4: But I had asked my buddies, I said, who's favored in this? And they were, my buddy Gordo, who keeps up with it more than I do, he's like, oh, we're favored. Mm-hmm. But at this point, that doesn't necessarily mean anything.
3: No, it was a good evening. Good evening for the U.S., except for the crazy controversial red card, which is just not good. It really is frustrating because come Monday, when you're playing Belgium in a massive, the biggest game the U.S. has played in ever, I mean, you could make the argument ever, and you're going to be down your best player.
4: Yeah.
3: It's eerily similar to what Trey Phelps did, because I don't think Trey deserved to be ejected from the Liberty game. I don't. No, nobody does. There's no appeal process. You're not going to have him for the biggest game, that Mississippi State game, and hopefully the team does what the baseball team did and rallies and makes it a positive and goes and finds a way to win. It'd be pretty cool.
4: Does the U.S. have anyone named Shaggy on the team?
3: Unfortunately, not.
4: Step up.
3: It'd be nice.
4: Yeah. Well, that'll be Monday night at 8:00.
3: Mm-hmm. We'll be locked in.
4: Yeah,
3: I will,
4: in Seattle. And do the Braves play Monday night? Let's see here. They do. They have the. Oh, that's right. That's that final wraparound game against the Mets. So that'll be at 7:15. So get ready.
3: Well, the Braves will be trying to avoid the sweep, and the USA Soccer will be on the TV.
4: Hey, they won last night, though.
3: How about setting down the final 20 Cardinals of the game?
4: How about that?
3: That's hard to do.
4: Yeah. Very hard to do. So that's great work there by Dylan Dodd and. Let's see, who else was in there? Didier Fuentes and Dylan Lee. Oh, the Killer D's. I didn't realize that. Dylan Dodd, Didier Fuentes, and is it also Dylan Lee? Is it both of them? Okay. And then Iglesias did get the last three outs. One to save, but he did get the last three outs. It may not have been a save technically, but you know dadgum well it felt like one just to get a win. 5-1. And the Cardinals only had two hits.
3: I don't know if it's a long-term answer or not, but Reynaldo looked like his old self last night. Five innings, two hits, six strikeouts. Only walked one. Like, he was really, really efficient. So we did watch mostly soccer, but we did flip back and forth quite a bit. We watched a lot, good portion of the Braves as well.
4: Yeah.
3: And he really looked like his old self. These are questions for Bill Shanks at 9:05 this morning. Can he be the guy that's back? Tonight we get the first time all season Hurston Waldrop back on the mound.
4: Yeah.
3: After his, I guess, what was his situation back in February at spring training? I hate this term, but it just makes me cringe. Loose bodies in the elbow. I hate that. it's just bone fragments. I don't know. Did he have a previous surgery on his elbow like a couple years ago? Is that why he had loose bodies?
4: I'm checking to see here.
3: That whole term just kind of creeps me out in a way. Just he had elbow surgery. We'll just leave it at that.
4: Yeah.
3: He had elbow surgery, not Tommy John. He just had elbow surgery to clean some things up back in February. He was efficient last year. Remember, he came on late in the season and showed some really, really good signs that he's ready for the major leagues. He was the one, remember, they called him up to go pitch that Bristol Motor Speedway game. Like, drove him up there in the middle of the night because he got suspended from rain the day before. or postpone, whatever it was. They had brought him up there to on emergency start. He looked really good in the process.
4: So apparently he was the winner of that game.
3: Mm-hmm.
4: He's the only pitcher in Major League history mm-hmm. to win a game in the state of Tennessee.
3: Which I still do not understand the level of construction they went through to build a baseball field to play one game. To play one game. They should have played a full series there. They should have invited local high school teams to go play out there. Some minor league teams should have cleaned up out there. But instead they played one singular baseball game postponed by weather, then made up the next day.
4: Yeah.
3: It was cool in theory what they were doing, but...
4: Mm-hmm. But that was a Reds home game, right, that they had given up for that, I guess? Because didn't they play the beginning of the weekend in Cincinnati?
3: I think so.
4: And then they had to do all that crazy stuff for that game. But hey, Hurston Waldrop's it's a big start tonight.
3: Mm-hmm.
4: This is a guy that they expect to be or they want to be in their rotation for a decade, potentially.
3: One of the things that has marred the Braves so far this season is all the injured starting pitchers. You're getting one back today. Fingers crossed, hold your breath, all that stuff that he's efficient and shows what he showed last year can carry over to this year. He's the future, like you said. You want him for 10 years. But this is one of the big conversation pieces around the Braves. Hey, how are we continuing to win when we were winning without the starting pitching? And now one of them's back, so let's go.
4: So Carol asked me this, and I didn't know the answer you made. She said, because West Virginia plays the country road song, the John Denver song, after they win, or after their games. Did the U.S. adopt this because of that, or had they been doing it anyway?
3: I do not know the answer.
4: Oh, okay. Okay. Because obviously it became kind of a cool thing watching West Virginia in the baseball postseason, and then all of a sudden the U.S. team's doing it. I don't know if they had adopted it, if somebody had seen it and liked it, and now we're watching soccer and singing about West Virginia. So I didn't know if there was a reason for that, other than it's a feel-good thing.
3: Ahead of the 2026 World Cup, FIFA asked teams to submit a playlist to play after wins. The U.S. initially submitted Sweet Caroline, Living on a Prayer, and Country Roads. Since England already claimed Sweet Caroline, U.S. officials went with the John Denver song. It doesn't sound like it has anything to do with the West Virginia baseball team. It's just they submitted a couple of songs and they kind of narrowed it down to Country Roads. I do like the song. It does feel like America to me.
4: No, it's great.
3: West
4: Virginia. Glad we're doing that over Sweet Caroline.
3: Yeah, I think this is just a mere coincidence that West Virginia was in the Baseball World Series and had that run and also used it. It has nothing to do with the rest of them. You've said a couple times the last couple days your dislike of Sweet Caroline. Is it because of the creepy like background of Sweet Caroline? Yeah. Or is it just because you've heard it enough?
4: It's just, I don't know. Plus, I always feel like, didn't like Tech would play that at their baseball games? I don't know what it was. But I just, yeah. So you're okay with it?
3: It doesn't bother me. But I think of the Red Sox when I hear it. I don't think of anything but Boston.
4: Yeah, I guess deeper dive into the song itself and the lyrics is kind of weird, but it's what it is. Believe me, I am not dying on that hill.
3: There are plenty of songs that have weird lyrics that we've come across.
4: Exactly.
3: When you hear Born in the USA these next couple of days,
4: mm-hmm.
3: just know it's not a patriotic song.
4: Exactly.
3: Hey 19 by Steely Dan. We mm-hmm. decided we probably shouldn't play that one anymore either.
4: Well, it's just the name Steely Dan. So anyway, I get it. I do get it, but it's not, like I said, it's not a thing that I'm going to go say that my gears are grinding or anything like that. We don't have a show tomorrow, so it's our final show of the week. We had the Braves got a win last night. They haven't lost in July. The U.S. soccer team has not lost in July, so everything's fine.
3: Should we tell Russ we're not here or just let him show up tomorrow?
4: I'll shoot him a note. Or you can, it doesn't matter. Mm-hmm. One or the other.
3: Yeah, we got the Phil Steels in studio.
4: Yeah.
3: What are we, 65 days? I'm going to play the bangers that I can find from 65 today, but I'm also going to drop in a little James Brown at some point. I'm also going to drop in maybe some Freebird at some point. Like, I'm all about getting us ready for the fourth weekend. 250th birthday of this great nation, and we all of us listening, implore our buddy Chad, get some rest tonight, my man. Because tomorrow, not tonight, but tomorrow night at midnight, you're on the clock. So get some rest. He's doing his 250 for 250 challenge. He's going to drink 250 ounces of beer in a 24-hour window, and I'm rooting for him. I'm very, very much rooting for him. So get some rest, Chad. Today's your day.
4: Let me potential. All right, so I just put in best patriotic songs. Let me actually put United States.
3: Like simply the best patriotic song.
4: I just want to see what comes up. See, it's I'm going to get you to play the first thing that pops up.
3: Yeah.
4: But it's the Star-Spangled Banner, which again, nothing wrong with that. But that's kind of not what I was thinking.
3: I mean, they're not wrong.
4: Exactly.
3: I guess that would technically be the most patriotic song.
4: Okay. So number one is a song that some people will say is a little divisive. But are you playing? You can turn it up, yeah. Okay,
3: There's a button that's not pressed.
4: I guess, here we go.
3: You got an email, by the way.
4: Hey, that was actually me turning on the volume. Mm-hmm. Why is it? Oh, here it is, okay.
1: And I had to start again with just my children and my wife.
3: What is divisive about this song? This is a banger.
4: What's divisive about it is it's turned into a Democratic versus Republican kind of thing. That's what I'm saying. I think some people be like, "Oh, if it gets played at a Republican convention, then then there's the other side that doesn't want to hear it."
3: Can I offer my opinion on that?
4: Go ahead. I know what your opinion is.
3: No, if anybody has that opinion, you're an idiot.
4: But there's other songs the other way. I should have skipped that one.
3: No, I don't think you should. I love that song.
4: Here's the next one. Let me make sure this one stopped first. Okay, it stopped. All right, here's the next one. This is much better.
3: Love this song. Mm. Is this my man Ray?
4: Mm-hmm.
3: Yes.

0: Anyway, so good stuff there. Actually, let me just. So this is him. God, this must have been in the 60s or 70s.
1: This is like a live rendition of this. Is this
0: it's like off a TV show or something. It's really good.
2: Look here. I'm talking about America.
1: Strap Dogs walk-off song.
0: Mm-hmm.
2: Sweet America.

0: not good.
1: Yeah, you're right. We need a strap dog call today. It is Thursday.
2: Save it, brother. What America's all about.
1: I don't know if he's back from his trip. So this actually has... By the way, number four on this list I'm looking at is a song that I don't know that I know.
2: You ready to play it?
1: Yeah, I guess I got to now. I'm sure once I hear it, I'll just play it and see what you think. I don't know it by the title.
3: When you have an American...
1: Sorry, I'll tell you.
2: We're not buying whatever you're selling, kid.
1: What are they selling?
2: I'm not falling for that propaganda.
1: What they're selling. What is it? It's also not giving me the, hey, you can go ahead now. It's going to make you sit through the whole thing.
2: 30 seconds, 45?
1: Here we go. Yeah.
4: She's up before the sun on the run.
1: This is number four on this list. Do you know what this is?
2: Give me a second before you tell me. I want to see if I
1: can tell you who it is. Beautiful.
2: It's obviously a country artist, Faith Hill. She still leans on the dress. Now I can see Faith. Sometimes she's the only one who still believes that life is hard. I might be hearing this for the very first time. Here, give me the chorus, Faith. Come on. And it beats like a drum down in New Orleans. Sings like a Motown melody.
1: You
2: know what this sounds like to me? Quintessential Faith Hill music.
1: Who knows? This could be like any Faith Hill song.
2: Yeah. I mean, it's beautiful. I just don't know it.

0: like this might have been back from the 90s or around 2000.
1: Is she wearing like button-up plaid in the...
0: I just forgot how hot she is. She was beautiful. It's fine. I'm just not familiar with this.
1: That's the number four patriotic song ever.
0: Apparently so.
1: Can't break an American heart.
0: Got Dolly Parton. We got others, but anyway. I didn't mind looking at that. Faith Hill. Excuse me. Where did that come from? American heart. Anyway, yeah, it is July, and it's going to be. I didn't even get around to mentioning how hot it was going to be.
1: Just say
0: today.
1: Hot.
0: Yeah, it's going to be hot today.
1: Really,
0: just like,
1: really, really.
0: Do you remember
1: hot.
0: Yesterday? Well, today's going to be like that. 75 right now, 96 today for a high, and figure in the heat dome. Tomorrow, same. Saturday, same. Sunday, same. But at least for the 4th of July party, the semi-quincentennial.
1: Did I say that right? I think so. Did you do it?
0: I did it because I was trying to look, but I had my phone sitting on it, and then I said it before. I think I got it without. Thank you. Semi-quin. By the way, a semi-quin similar to a hurricane, if it lasts longer than 4 hours, go see a doctor.
1: Go see Dr. Clay.
0: Yeah.
1: I don't know if he can do anything for you or not, but just go see a doctor. I want you to drop the line semi-quin on somebody the next couple days. Like, don't finish it. I just semi-quin. Hey, happy semi-quin.
0: Hey, happy semi-quin.
1: Drop a fan. Happy semi-quin, fam.
0: Yeah, man. And put the fam on there, too.
1: And then just walk away. Don't even give them a chance to, like respond. Just keep on walking.
0: I'm telling you, now that I think of the semi-quin, I think that's what I'm going to call the Chad Cheeley. What am I trying to say?
1: The Chad Cheeley challenge.
0: The semi-quim.
1: Semi-quim.
0: Yeah.
1: I think if he succeeds, he should get a tattoo. Just something to commemorate the 250 for 250. Again, I've pled, begged, but Mrs. Booker is not letting me participate in the 250 for 250.
0: Someone did come up to me yesterday and they said, it's not anybody from the show or anything, but they just like, I was thinking about what you said about 250 Hershey Kisses, and said that makes my stomach hurt just thinking of it.
1: I agree.
0: I think that would be harder to do than the beer.
1: I think I could sit down, we've had this conversation kind of all week, I could sit down and knock out 10 to 12 Hershey Kisses and be okay, but anything more than that, it's going to get heavy. Really, really heavy. So here's one of the downfalls. I love my lake community out in Lincoln County, but I am the president of the boat club, Dave. So with that comes a little bit more obligation. So I have to kind of semi-host. There's other families that are hosting officially our outing on Saturday night. But we got a whole bunch of barbecue coming, Dave. About 100 folks that are going to be eating pulled pork with us. And
0: nice.
1: It's going to be a big to-do. But when we do things like that, I'm sort of obligation to host and kind of welcome and all those things as the president. So I can't be up there with 250 ounces of beer in my belly. You know what I'm saying?
0: Oh, no.
1: A lot of families and kids involved.
0: Yeah, you don't want to do that.
1: I don't want to be that president. Yeah. I want to be a responsible individual.
0: Once you're president emeritus, then you can do it.
1: Yeah, and I'm on year like three, so I need to hand it over to neighbor Brad's up next. Neighbor Brad.
0: Take over.
1: Take over come September.
0: You could annoy him today.
1: Absolutely. Can I get just one more bad?
0: Of course.
1: I don't want to be a sob story, but I went out to cut grass yesterday, which I do often. It takes about 3 hours to cut grass. I went out to Lincolnton to cut grass. Went inside the house, Dave. It's 92 degrees in my house. It's not what you want.
0: Oh boy,
1: not what you want. So I called the neighbor across the street, Audrey. She works for the local air conditioning folks. That came out. She was able to get me a very quick service call to come out and check.
0: That's
1: it out.
0: That's nice.
1: Well,
0: they're busy now.
1: Listen, she pulled some strings to get me to the front of the line.
0: That's awesome.
1: It was catastrophic.
0: Uh-oh.
1: Not good. We're talking like rusted shafts and broken fans and motor burnout, all that. It's not good.
0: So catastrophic pricing?
1: Let's just say I'm getting a brand new AC today.
0: Ooh.
1: And that was not in the plans. Not in the plans. But again, strings pulled. Should be by lunchtime today. They're out there working this morning. They're going to give me a brand new AC, which is nice.
0: Yeah.
1: It'll be reliable and all that stuff, but we didn't plan on buying a new air conditioner this week. But in a weird way, it's a 22-year-old unit that was on.
0: I was going to say, how old is it?
1: It was old.
0: Yeah. It was there.
1: There was fears.
0: You knew it was coming.
1: There were fears for many trips out there that, okay, this could be the time where it's going to kaput. And in a weird way, I'm kind of relieved that it happened. because they were able to get it fixed, or they're getting it fixed today, and now I'm going to have a brand new air conditioner for the next, hopefully, 10 years of just reliable, great, great cold air.
0: You'll love it.
1: I will. It's happening. You'll love it. It's the swiping of the card that, mm-hmm. that hurts, though.
0: Yeah.
1: But you got to do what you got to do.
0: That thing was 20 years old, 22 mm-hmm. years old. It was coming.
1: So while the French are sweating it out this weekend, I'll be having my nice, cold house during a heat wave.
0: So you celebrated the semi-quin by swiping the card.
1: Yeah, we're gonna fuel the local economy because we are doing it all local. We're getting all the local folks and local parts and all that stuff.
0: So. I hear you.
1: You're welcome, Lincolnton.
0: All right, let's take a break. We'll keep on with it. Of course, we got the leadoff emails at 7:05. Bill Shanks at 9:05. Right now, it's 6:36. America!
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0: So not only is Sam the Sham and the Pharaohs Day from 1965, it's also considered one of the most patriotic songs of all time, in my humble opinion.
1: Great song.
0: Take that, man. And
1: watching, Bully.
0: Yeah, 1965. Watching the video, this was a eclectic group of dudes, man.
1: Mm-hmm.
0: And we talk about bands and artists that we wouldn't trust to pass a drug test for us. I'm not sure these guys in 1965 would have been your guys to go to. But they look like they're having a lot of fun on stage. Let's just say that. This is an all-time classic. This was actually, according to the Billboard Year-End Hot 100, the numero uno song of 1965. So we got some good ones. Actually, looking at the list here, there are some very playable songs today. But again, I'm all about mixing in a little of Freebird and James Brown along the way as well. We are getting ready for the 250th birthday of the U.S. of A. When you were playing that Ray Charles America, I know I think of two things when I hear that. I think of Strapdog, who hopefully we'll hear from today. But I also think of that amazing, one of the most beautiful scenes in cinematic history, the 4th of July night game in the Sandlot.
1: That's right.
0: When they were running through the streets, grabbing hot dogs, heading to the ballpark, night game, night game, night game. And they all bike over to the Sandlot and they play just a couple of pitches under the lights of the fireworks, man. That scene in and of itself is, I mean, it's not just my opinion. It's widely considered like one of the greatest just nostalgic, just Americana scenes in the history of cinema. It's absolutely awesome. So at some point today, I'd like to find that, or this weekend, at least find it. I tend to watch The Sandlot, not every year, but I like to watch it around the All-Star break if I'm going to watch it. Just spend an afternoon. It's such a nostalgic movie. It's such a just make you feel like you're a kid again movie. I think it's fantastic. So again, I don't do it every year. That'd get burned out pretty quick, but
1: I got to see it this year during a rain delay at the SEC baseball tournament.
0: That's a good thing.
1: The whole thing.
0: It's pretty neat when they do that.
1: Pretty
0: neat when they do that.
1: Hey, here's number 25 on this list. You want to hear?
0: Ready to go?
1: Yeah, I think.
0: That's your ad.
1: I think we're good.
0: Right. There you go. How is this number 25? Should be number 5, maybe.
1: Yeah, man. This is for our man, Justin Bird.
0: It's another one of those songs that, like, I don't seek it out hardly ever.
1: Mm-hmm.
0: But every once in a while, it's nice to listen to the full 14-minute version of that Atlanta Fox Theater rendition. I'm assuming this is that.
1: This is 9:08. This is 9:08. This is maybe just the song. Like, it's not a live version or anything. Yeah, man. This list of songs is... So, Tony, I kind of cheated a little bit on the... I was looking ahead on the emails. So, he's got the Peachtree Road Race coming up Saturday.
0: Oh, he's running that, too?
1: I think so. Is Rambo doing it?
0: Oh, is Rambo
1: doing it? So, people are looking for a playlist. Maybe you could do some America playlists. Would this one get you going?
0: If you're...
1: For me, it would.
0: For America? Hell yeah.
1: Yeah, just for a playlist.
0: This is a America.
1: I got another one. Here's number... All right, that's number 25. This, now, by the way, this is a very eclectic list I'm looking at. This one's... here we go.
0: Another great one.
1: Yeah.
0: I would actually make the argument you could play anything by the Allman Brothers and it'd be considered like an America First playlist.
1: I do like this. So this, I just stumbled on this. It's called thepioneerwoman.com, whatever that is. But what I do like is under every song, they give a quick little, here's why we like this. Mm-hmm. And it just says, for Blue Sky, it says, for some easy listening at your next barbecue, which is also a cookout, add this sweet country love song to your playlist. That's all it says. Like, I can get behind that.

0: Here's another one, Logan. Number 27 that you will like too, because I've heard you mention this before. No, and it kind of fits the lake.
1: I'm team Pioneer Woman.
0: Right, yeah, now. I am too.
1: She's rocking it out. Another good. We played this a couple days ago.
0: That's right. This was 67.
2: Sitting in the morning sun.
0: Says there's something so soothing about Otis Redding's soulful warble on this song. He was committed to writing this classic using both napkins and scraps of paper to pen the lyrics when he felt inspired.
1: Gone too soon.
0: I know. Great song.
1: I think he was 26 or 27.
0: Is he in the 27 club?
1: Yeah, I think you may be. But died in a plane crash.
0: Yeah, that 27 club thing is weird.
1: It's very odd.
0: Yeah. Anyway,
1: that's a good one. That's a great patriotic song.
0: I could just sit here at a...
1: Have you ever owned a real Adirondack chair?
0: No, not
1: like,
0: owned
1: like,
0: one.
1: Like, not a plastic version you buy. Yeah. You get, like, the $20 version. I recently got a real one. I love it.
0: Oh, they're awesome.
1: I absolutely love it.
0: They're awesome.
1: It's, like, well-built and put together. Like, that on the dock is just living right. It's absolutely living right. I could sit in that chair for hours and hours and hours. And listen to Otis Redding and Allman Brothers and Lynyrd Skynyrd.
0: Oh, my gosh. That's
1: what I'm going to do this weekend.
0: Just do that.
1: That's actually exactly what I'm going to do. I got a tent for some shade. I might drag the tailgate generator down to the dock and just have to set up a fan and just let it blow on me the whole day.
0: And don't move.
1: And do the 250 for 250. I'm told I'm not
0: just
1: allowed
0: to. Just have Ashley, just open, like when you're snoring, if you fall asleep and your mouth's open, just keep pouring beer in.
1: Or here's what I'll do. Instead of doing it on Saturday, which I would prefer, I'll just do it on Sunday and then just come into work Monday morning after the 250 for 250 challenge and be absolutely useless. maybe that's my plan.
0: Hey, by the way, speaking of the, here's another one. Banger. So if you like this one. Little Elton John. Because nothing says an Englishman giving us good 4th of July songs. This is called Philadelphia Freedom.
3: I used to be a rolling stone, you know. If a cold
0: this is actually a very, I like this song a lot.
1: Elton's great.
0: Yeah.
1: Elton's got a really good library. The funny thing about Elton, or really any English singer, like, when you're listening to him sing right now, do you hear an English accent?
0: No.
3: But the times have changed.
1: But I guarantee if he turns the music off and starts talking to you, he's going to have a heavy English accent.
0: Yeah. So, it says this was a tribute to Billie Jean King after she won the Battle of the Sexes match in 1973. That I didn't know. This song came out in 75. I have this weird memory of this song. When I was a kid, it must have been, I know we were at Jesse Boyd Elementary in Spartanburg, and everybody, we were getting ready to go home one day, and we were on the bus, the school bus, and I don't know what was going on, but there had been like some shenanigans, like a fight in the back of the bus, and the bus driver lady was kind of perplexed as to what to do. So she stops the bus. No, I'm sorry. We hadn't left yet. That's what it was. And she gets up and she's like, I want everybody to start singing Philadelphia Freedom.
1: <That'll calm laughs>
0: of course, at the time, like, I guess we did it. I don't remember. I don't think I knew the words. But now that I look back on it, that's kind of an odd thing. So I guess it worked. It pacified us idiot second or third graders, whatever we were. Maybe we were older than that. Maybe we were in the fifth or sixth grade.
1: I'm glad all y'all
0: But I guess Elton John played a weird memory in my life that I didn't realize.
1: That is neat.
0: Yeah. And that school bus driver wanted to get the kids to sing Philadelphia Freedom. So good for her, I suppose. All right, here's another one. Let me knock Elton down here for just a moment. I think you played this earlier.
1: Goodbye, Sir Elton.
0: Yeah, bye, Elton. You played this one earlier, I think. This one kind of does it, I think. You're talking about Neil Diamond earlier.
1: Neil Diamond, yeah.
0: Yeah. This is America. Did you play this one?
1: The Neil Diamond song?
0: Yeah. This would have been 84.
1: Yeah, we played this a couple days ago.
0: Yeah, while was it here? Well,
1: we played it yesterday morning for July 1st.
0: Yeah.
1: So we didn't do it during the countdown. Feel free to like fast forward if you can, or is it?
0: Yeah, I didn't know.
1: I don't think this one kicks in until like later down.
0: What I like, though, is that this is like an orchestral.
1: They come into America.
0: I do like this. I like it has just this buildup and this just kind of the bass part and the drum part just has this good, just good energy. And I think now he's about to start singing.
1: Here it is.
0: Yeah. Just Hugh Jackman
1: stuff.
0: Did you ever? Wasn't there a Neil Diamond movie or something?
1: Neil Diamond movie.
0: Wasn't Hugh Jackman in? Didn't he play him like in the last year or two in a movie? It was about Neil Diamond or something. I think the reviews on it were pretty good.
1: There was a song, I'm learning this, called "Song Sung Blue."
0: That's an older
1: musical drama directed by Craig Brewer, based on a true story that follows a struggling Midwestern married couple forming a bedazzled Neil Diamond tribute band called Lightning and Thunder.
0: Is that the Hugh Jackman movie?
1: Trying to learn here. Yes, it is the Hugh Jackman. So he played somebody playing
0: Gotcha. Diamond. I heard it was very good.
1: Isn't a Nine Inch Nails, isn't that like a famous Neil Diamond cover band? Have you ever heard of them?
0: No, but that's hilarious. Yeah,
1: they're like well known. It's called Nine Inch Nails. And they,
0: were they the ones in this movie?
1: I don't believe so.
0: That's hilarious. Oh, man. Nine Inch Nails. That's pretty good stuff. I'm going to knock him down just a little bit here. All right. Man, this list is really good. I like this.
1: Pioneer Woman.
0: Pioneerwoman.com. ThePioneerWoman.com. The next one's a Brad Paisley song.
1: I could see. Yeah, he's probably got several on the list. Which one would this be? Is this
0: Let's see. I'll play it right now. Let's see what we got here.
1: That's still Neil.
0: Stop, Neil. You're done. All right.
1: Brad Paisley. I'm trying to think of the name. I know Brad Paisley songs, but...

0: American Saturday Night.
1: We do like our Saturday nights in America.
0: Yeah. Yes, we do. No, especially in the fall.
1: Yeah.
0: Let me fast forward so this is...

0: A ding?
1: What was that, French kiss and a margarita?
0: French kiss, what is it? Italian ice. French kiss, Italian ice, and a margarita. That's America.
1: That's true. That's most of my Saturday nights.
0: You know how I know that Brad Paisley's American? Because he called him great-granddaddy.
1: Yeah.
0: Not granddad, great-grandpa, great-granddaddy. Yeah.
1: Sydney calls me granddaddy.
0: Yeah, that's good.
1: So I like
0: that. She's American.
1: Yeah, she is. All right. If you want to do more of these throughout the show, we can. This list is kind of cool. It's different, but
0: today's,
1: I like that.
0: Today's a good day to get you in the mood for a very nice week. Did I see where tomorrow is being recognized as a federal holiday?
1: Is that right?
0: It's not just us taking Friday. Yeah. I think a lot of official entities are declaring it a holiday.
1: Oh, okay. Well, it makes sense since the 4th is on Saturday.
0: Yeah, give us an extra day. That's the American way. Just find reasons to take a day off work.
1: Heck yeah. All right, it's 6:53.
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0: cigarettes are but
1: I can make an argument this is kind of patriotic song. King of the Road.
2: I love this.
1: Roger Miller from 1965.
2: So we're talking 62.
0: Third boxcar, midnight.
2: Oh, so you know, 61 years ago.
1: King of the Road. This makes me think of road trips, just being on the road. I did something a couple days ago that you've done several times in the last few months, but it's been a long time since I have.
2: Mm-hmm.
1: I walked into a Buc-ee's. I had a wedding. That wedding was like way up in like Ringgold, so I had to go way up 75 and pass that Calhoun Buc-ee's.
2: Yeah.
1: I pulled in on the way up there, and I was overwhelmed.
2: That Buc-ee's, I feel like, I don't know if this is true or not, but I feel like that one is like the smallest one.
1: Really?
2: I get more claustrophobia in that one. Maybe it's just the times I've been in there. It seems like it's so crowded.
1: There was a lot of people.
2: Yeah.
1: I got my lemon pepper beef jerky. I did my thing. I've used the very nice restroom. So I'm very pro Buc-ee's. But it was like there's like a mall parking lot attached to that Buc-ee's. You know what I'm saying? You feel like you go into like a Home Depot or like a Walmart or something. Like the parking lot is like a department store parking lot. People aren't there just for gas.
2: Absolutely not.
1: But I also took a picture with the Buc-ee mascot because he was there taking pictures with everybody. That was the real Buc-ee, too.
2: The real Buc-ee.
1: Oh, yeah. He was
2: the Buc-ee Beaver.
1: The Buc-ee was there.
2: Rambo wants to know what heat Tony is in. By the way, Tony's in his 40th peach tree.
1: Is that right?
2: The big 4-0.
1: That's really impressive, Tony.
2: Congrats, Tony.
1: My question, Tony, you can respond to the emails. Do you have all 40 of your t-shirts? Do you collect those? People do.
2: He probably does.
1: Which I wouldn't. It'd be awesome if you did.
2: But Rambo wants to know what heat you're in, Tony. And I won't say.
1: Rambo, that feels
2: Tony,
1: like.
2: Tony, are you in heat?
1: That feels like a personal question, Tony.
2: Excuse me, Rambo. I said that wrong. What heat?
1: Well, the answer is it's going to be HOT hot.
2: Yeah.
1: Everybody's in
2: the
1: heat.
2: All of them, Rambo. They're all hot.
1: This might be, I haven't seen like a story on this, might be like the hottest Peachy Road race of all time.
2: Brutal.
1: I'm glad I'm not running Saturday.
2: Yeah. Anyway. Brutal. All right, it's 6:58.
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2: 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Day number 2 of July. Try 96. Hey, the old 96er. You mean 960 the ref? No, I mean the temperature. Mm. 96. Mm.
1: Going on, what, 110?
2: Exactly. What did they say the heat dome temperature is going to be, or whatever they call it?
1: It's probably in that 105 to 107 range again today. It's just kind of hovering. They do say at the end of the weekend it's supposed to kind of break up a little bit.
2: Yeah.
1: We'll get back to normal hot temperatures instead of crazy hot temperatures.
2: Yeah.
1: But I think as far as I can see in the forecast, like we're flirting with 90 as far as you look.
2: Oh, I can't see anything less than that for highs.
1: And that's expected. I just don't like the heat dome. That's
2: yeah, not good.
1: That's like when you're already feeling bad and someone comes up and just punches you in the face. It's like, thanks for nothing. You know, I wasn't feeling good. Now you just punch me in the face to make it worse. That's what the heat dome is.
2: Exactly. So hey, by the way, I forgot to bring this in last week, so I brought it in today. This is for the studio. Something. This is for the studio. Maybe we can find a place. It's just a plaque from the College World Series. We can find a place to put it. It's one of those kind of things where I think it's made for signatures.
1: Okay.
2: You get people to sign it.
1: No, that's a cool memento. I like
2: it. Yeah, I wanted to put it, and I got it for the studio, so I wanted to put it here. But that's... Okay. That's not the main part of it.
1: The main part.
2: The main part of it I brought back that we can put on the shelf here.
1: Do we get a new bobblehead?
2: Better.
1: Maybe.
2: It's alcohol.
1: Alcohol, even better. So at the end of
2: two Roncos Jello shots.
1: Nice. That's what I'm talking about.
2: So you can find a place for those.
1: Then when we're having just a really bad day, we can take a shot.
2: So yeah, those are, they also had a blue, because they basically had red, white, and blue. Those were the three colors they had.
1: See, this is the kind of memento I'm into. Like, yeah. If I had gone, I would have brought one of these back to stick on my shelf at home as like a nostalgic thing. This is perfect for the studio.
2: Yeah, absolutely. Perfect. So those, and the way it work is you, well, we're not going to do it here. I don't want to open them. But yeah, you press that bottom part in, and it supposedly... It shoots the Jello out.
1: So I obviously open the lid, and then as I'm just going back up, just like pressing a syringe
2: exactly into your mouth. Yeah, exactly.
1: Interesting. Now these look like they've not been refrigerated properly, Dave.
2: They are not. They've been sitting in a Jello box. Yeah. In fact, they look kind of liquidy. Are they? Is it? If you move it,
1: it moves around.
2: Yeah. Yeah. Okay. So yeah, do not partake of that. Although I don't know what is
1: you don't tell me what to do, Dave.
2: Especially with alcohol. Yeah. What is the alcohol? Is it just like vodka or whatever it is? I don't even know what it is. Maybe it's just alcohol.
1: This first one I'm looking at is the white cherry gel shot.
2: Mm-hmm.
1: It is 25 proof, which translates to 12.5% alcohol. That's a little strong. that's like a good wine, right? Not a wine.
2: I think this is less than a wine. I would think.
1: What is the average?
2: Let's see, 25
1: or average alcohol percent of a wine.
2: I thought it was.
1: Maybe I'm short.
2: You
1: know what?
2: You may be right. Yeah. That might be like 6.6% or 7% or something like that.
1: We've got some folks that have gotten into those like canned cocktails.
2: Mm-hmm.
1: I know some of them sponsor like Brandon Adams Show and stuff like that. I can't think of the name of the brand, but like the canned cocktails, and those are roughly 12 to 15%.
2: So wines are about 12 to 14.
1: So it's like a shot of wine.
2: Yeah,
1: I like that. All right, the white cherry gel shot. It doesn't say what kind of alcohol is in it, though. Actually, no. Let me read this. It says grain neutral spirits.
2: Oh, grain.
1: It says grain neutral spirits with natural flavor, certified color, and artificial sweetener. Same thing for the other one. The other one is fruit punch gel shot, also 25 proof, 12.5%.
2: Okay.
1: So, okay. Thank you. This is a good, a great memento for the studio. It really is.
2: I figured those would look good up on the shelf somewhere. If we can figure out.
1: I know Charlie Condon did not go to the College World Series, but we have his bobblehead. So may as well stick it right next to
2: Charlie
1: him.
2: Charlie would not mind that. And, you know, down the road, we'll get hopefully a Colby or a Trey or a Dan bobblehead, and we can put those up there as well. I like. Thank you. Now we'll find a place for that.
1: That's a good spot.
2: Find a place for the plaque.
1: That's a good
2: see plaque. How that goes.
1: That may look a little bit better out in the dog cave.
2: Like yeah, we might have to put that out there. In. Yeah.
1: Brantley?
2: For sure. I know. Brantley, we need you. Need you to help us. You ready to do some emails?
1: Extraordinaire. Yeah, let's do that. I don't have Clay's stuff ready, but I can do it while you're talking.
2: Okay, yeah, so I'll read for a moment and you can.
9: You've got mail.
2: See what hey, thank you very much, Guy. All right, on to our leadoff emails. Good Thursday morning to the Drew Abbott and David Teagarden of Sports Radio. Drew Abbott and David Teagarden.
1: Abbott was on first, wasn't he?
2: That's right. That's right.
1: So is Mr. Teagarden and Costello? I mean, I'm asking. I'm actually making a real guess here. Is this the real names of Abbott and Costello?
2: It could be, but I don't know. I'll have to check. I'm kind of thinking not, but I mean, I like your thinking, but I don't think so. But I'll check the cheat sheet email right now.
1: I'm ready when you are.
2: So you already know whether you're right or not.
1: I don't.
2: Oh, you don't? Okay.
1: No, I've not. All I do is read the very end.
2: I got you. On this Baseball Thursday, where the Braves are seemingly running against the wind. It's got a song in my head. There was a cool 10-mile-an-hour wind blowing in from the Atlantic yesterday, and there will be a Michigan reference later. Why not Abbott, the guitarist, and Teagarden, the drummer for Michigan's own Bob Seger? So let's hear some smooth rock and roll about growing older against the

0: I can get down with this song.
1: Love this. It's amazing how far I've come on Bob Seger.
0: I would add this. In fact, I will add this to my sunset boat ride music.
1: This is perfect for that.
0: Yeah.
1: Just make sure that you're boating into the wind, against the wind.
0: Don't get as good gas mileage.
1: That's true.
0: But I hear you.
1: We could probably just let this run while we're reading the email.
0: You've got 3 minutes left in the song.
1: Clay says, you're reading live. Good morning, Dr. Clay. An email from Delray Beach, Florida. Could have been Linton Beach, although I don't know any more than that. That is only a short 19-hour and 22-minute drive from Delray, Michigan, a suburb of Detroit. Here we go. The town whose name it was derived from when the original namesake, William Linton, a congressman from Michigan, moved down this way in the 1890s, bought a bunch of land, had the town renamed after him, defaulted on the loans, and then the city was renamed.
0: Yeah, I could see where you lose your title after defaulting on the loans. So was he the original snowbird? Said, I'm done with this Michigan stuff. I'm heading down to what we'll call Delray Beach, Florida.
1: And now we know. Now here's the... Did Dr. Clay know that, or did he have to do a little extra research on it? I bet he knew it.
0: I'm going to guess the specifics of that. He looked some of it up.
1: He's got a mind, though, that, like, I think keeps those kind of facts. But here's the thing. I've never met Dr. Clay in person. We've communicated through emails and texts and stuff like that. He's a great source for if you have a dog question. He's very nice to answer, and I hate doing that to people. Except my lawyer friend, Carl. I don't mind asking him for law help, for free law help. Yeah. He loves it when people do that, too, by the way.
0: In fact, Clay, how do I get my dog to stop licking his stitches? Someone's wearing a sock, and somebody was not wearing a sock last segment.
1: Anyway, I know, Clay, could you just move to Athens so we can keep you on retainer? Moving on in the email, just a few singles, maybe we'll get this Braves team hitting again. Michael Harris last year, he hit .249, he on base .268. That's kind of hard to do. June of 26, his worst month of the season, he hit .257, on base .300. Walks are rallies too. It's been under the radar, but the Mike Yastrzemski signing has been a bust. 8-for-53 in June, a .223 batting average with very little power. Oh, you Jurickson Profar. Exactly. Absolutely. Yastrzemski did walk a couple of times last night, so there is something to be said for that. But yes, Profar. $28 million man, Dansby Swanson, is now 15 for his last 41 with 8 homers and 26 RBIs. He had a grand slam last night. $20 million man, pinch runner extraordinaire H.S. Kim, 5 for his last 73 with no doubles, triples, or homers, and 3 RBIs.
0: This came up last week in deep conversation about how the Braves stars that brought you the championship were let go elsewhere. It's not just Freddie Freeman, but Dansby Swanson.
1: Mm-hmm.
0: And I get it, but I also don't love it that the Braves were never going to match what the Cubs paid Dansby Swanson. And to be honest with you, he's just now having a little bit of a resurgence. He's been somewhat underwhelming for Chicago the first couple of seasons he played there. And now you're getting this like surge of really, really good Dansby Swanson that we had visions of after the 21 World Series. But you throw him in the mix, you throw Max Fried in the mix and Freddie Freeman in the mix. Those are three players that would have been really nice to stick around for a while. And you're watching Dansby. What did I see that he hit 5 homers in like 24 hours or something?
1: Wow.
0: Something recently.
1: Holy cow. I didn't know that.
0: Yeah, he's been on a tear lately.
1: Let's see here. What seemed like a lot for the Cubs to pay and Braves to not pay literally could be the difference in a 2.5 game lead to maybe a 6-8 game lead. Austin Riley. By the way, Austin Riley did get a hit last night and drive in a run.
0: When you go 1-for-4 and your average rises, though, that's troubling.
1: Austin Riley now has 0 homers in his last 116 at-bats. Just numbers. And no, I don't want to trade him. I like the guy. Who doesn't? He's now in year 3 of mediocrity, and we're stuck with him. The Braves offense has so many holes, it's seemingly unfixable unless people just start hitting. It is kind of an odd ball lineup for sure, no doubt. When batting with the bases empty, Lee Majors wishes he was this guy, H.S. Kim, now 0-for-44 with 3 walks, 47 plate appearances, 3 walks, and 0 hits. That seems impossible. It does seem impossible to be 0-for-44 and your last that many with the bases loaded? Our base is empty, I'm sorry. That seems impossible. But I guess it's not. My community service message to the millions of listeners on this somehow free app. Fireworks are terrible, terrible, terrible for pets, but great for my business. I've seen so many scared dogs, nervous dogs and cats, and injured pets over the years from fireworks that my perspective on them is likely different from others. I just encourage to keep their pets safe and, if needed, some Trazodone or Gabapentin before the festivities begin.
0: Trey, if I took a bunch of Trazodone or Gabapentin, could I sleep through the neighbors' 1 a.m. fireworks? Because they bother me, too.
1: Oh, I didn't see this in the email. That part is for Logan.
0: Oh, good. Thank you.
1: He says, this message brought to you by the campaign to elect Sansby Dorbin for T-by-T QB grad assistant or FCA chairman 2026. You can bet on me.
0: What if we put some Trazodone or Gabapentin in one of these jot shot forms? You just shoot it. You just, you know, take a shot of it.
1: Kingsley does. So, yes, Saturday night will be Kingsley's worst night of the year. It always is. Even New Year's Eve is not as bad as the 4th of July. And we are going somewhere like late afternoon and evening, not taking him, but we are going to come back to the house before the fireworks start. So we're not going to leave him there, but he will get some kind of druggage, whether it's those CBD calming chews, which I don't know that maybe we're just not giving him enough. I don't want to turn him into a zombie.
0: Send him with Chad. Have Kingsley do the 250 for 250 challenge.
1: He's going to eat 250 greenies. Mm-hmm. I think he could do it.
0: You think so? Yeah. See, that's what this conversation we should have, is what could your dog eat 250 of and like still be standing?
1: I think anything.
0: Well, then still
1: I have
0: be standing.
1: Never seen him turn down
0: that's,
1: anything.
0: That's the catch there, is still be able to function.
1: By the way, Clay says, can I say I love this show? The host, the topics, the Georgia talk, Annika filling in, the guest, Bill Cutts, all of it. It's such a big part of my day, whether I listen live like Brent Musburger or have to go back to the tape like George Michael, the sports machine guy, not the careless whisper guy. Enjoy the long weekend, everyone. I'll be fixing wounds and living the ER life. One day closer to kickoff. Go Dogs. Thank you, Clay. And by the way, you are a part of the show. You're not just someone who listens to the show, and we appreciate that. You are a part of the show. And as I said earlier this week, you are now number one on the list of people that the people, whether it's LLC or anyone I run into, want to meet in person. So Asparagus Williams said that he would pay for you to fly up here and stay in a hotel room for a Georgia weekend.
0: How about that? Wait, he really did say that?
1: He didn't.
0: Okay. But William, now it's out there.
1: So. But William would love to if he, I'm sure, no, I'm too. But next time, Dr. Clay, you get back to Athens, it's going to be a big, big deal. Can we make it happen? But yes, you are not just a listener. You are a big part of the show. And we appreciate you.
0: I guess air conditioning repairmen and vets, ER vets, they don't get the weekend off.
1: No.
0: They don't get the weekend off at all.
1: And I actually, Dr. Clay, what kind of a schedule do you lead? I would like to know. Do you lead? I mean, are you there Do your vet shifts, are they like 12 hours at a time for three days in a row? You know what I mean?
0: I'll say this.
1: What are your shifts?
0: The place that we took Ringo last Friday. Mm-hmm. Last Friday we took him. The hours of this location, it's in Watkinsville, but it was an ER after hours vet. Only open from 4 to midnight.
1: Yeah, yeah.
0: So,
1: are they not open all night?
0: No, just 4 to midnight.
1: Yeah.
0: And I'm not, I think in this area, and I'm saying that I'm speculating, if you have the like 1 a.m. emergency, you may go to UGA.
1: Yeah.
0: That may be your only option. I mean, I'm sure there's other options. I'm just saying that may be the go-to.
1: Yeah.
0: But interesting enough, 4 to midnight was their schedule of where we took him. So they're literally catering to the other vets that are not open that time. They say, mm-hmm. bring them to us. We'll fix your baby.
1: Well, thank you, Dr. Clay. You demand. And thank you for your service for what you do for the animal kingdom. Moving on, we got Tony in Winder.
2: Man, you got
1: Group L Tony.
0: Is that what we know?
1: Yeah, that's what he says.
0: Okay.
1: Group L. So I let Rambo know that Tony is in Group L.
0: Rambo, what are you in?
1: Yeah, Rambo.
0: Don't be asking other people's business about offering your business.
1: Tony, by the way, had a funny line. Oh, Rambo just liked it. He just gave us the thumbs up.
0: Yeah, well, give us your group.
1: Yeah,
0: bro.
1: What's yours?
0: Come on, man.
1: By the way, Tony did say, this wasn't an email, either they keep making the course longer each year or I'm a little slower. I can't figure it out.
0: Okay, I can see that.
1: Great win for the USA last night. But it came with a cost.
0: Big cost.
1: Messi did almost the exact same thing earlier in the tournament and didn't even get a yellow card. Survive and advance.
0: That's where the controversy comes in yesterday, is that in real time, the referees didn't even call a penalty.
1: Mm-hmm.
0: And then they decided, well, let's just take a quick peek at this. And then they did everything they're not supposed to do, is use a slow motion replay to determine severity of contact. It's real time. You could slow down in super slow motion probably every football play in a college football season and find a targeting in there somewhere if you really wanted to. Yesterday felt like, to Tony's point, it felt like it was the world against the U.S. and it was, hey, how can we really stick it to them? Let's give a red card to their best player while they're up 1-0, and if they win, it won't have him next week. It was awful.
1: By the way... Someone I follow on Twitter called Mark the Caddy says, folks on death row have a better appeal process than FIFA.
0: They do. I mean, it's not dissimilar to the Trey Phelps situation where there was absolutely no appeal process whatsoever.
1: Brutal.
0: I think if there were even a minute investigation and they were able to find out that, oh, by the way, Trey's parents were right there. That's who he was looking at. You can see it clear as day in any replay. They probably would have overturned it. If there was any appeal process for this, and they said, oh, you know what, by the way, the VAR refs did everything they're not supposed to do, and it really didn't warrant a red card anyway, they'd probably win the appeal.
1: Yeah.
0: It's not going to happen. You will not have Balogun best player for the next match, which sucks.
1: Which is Monday night at Lumen Field in Seattle, 8 o'clock against Belgium. Yep. The Belgians.
0: Mm-hmm. They're good. I do not think the U.S. will be the favorite in that one, by the way.
1: Yeah, I was wondering. I saw that they had lost like 10 straight to European countries, so they got that monkey off their back.
0: If the U.S. finds a way to win Monday, it's the farthest they will have ever advanced in any World Cup in the history of World Cups.
1: Yeah, to so the
0: they have never advanced to the next round.
1: Yeah.
0: They've only been here once.
1: Mm-hmm. The quarterfinals. Back to Tony's email. He said, how did I miss last week the NCAA might have done something right? Apparently, they said teams moving to FBS immediately eligible for the postseason. What?
0: I think me and Annika mentioned that at some point.
1: Did you?
0: Yeah, it came up. It's a no-brainer.
1: Exactly.
0: Maybe that's why it was missed, because to me and to Tony's opinion, just this should have been the case for a long time.
1: So how many new teams are there this year that are in FBS?
0: You said there's 138.
1: It's 138.
0: On the thing.
1: So how many of those are new? Let's see. Last year in the Phil Steele,
0: I want to say we were at 136. So who took the step up? Was it like a Utah Tech or something like that? Are they now part of like a I'm serious. I think that might be
1: Grand Canyon State or something.
0: Well, they
1: something.
0: Used to be called Dixie State. Now they're called Utah Tech.
1: Are they part of it now?
0: I think maybe they made the jump up.
1: Let's see here. There were 136 last year. So we've had two come into play this year. And you think the formerly Dixie State's one of them? Is that the...
0: I think, but I'm trying to find that confirmation.
1: Well, that would make sense. If I can find the dadgum list, it'll jump out pretty fast.
0: All right, I was off. The two new teams... Oh, I forgot about this one. This one's obvious. Joining the Mountain West, North Dakota State, which is a very, very, very good, successful FCS team. Yeah. That's kind of like the equivalent of Georgia Southern making the jump up to the next level.
1: I just wonder...
0: They're making
1: 10 years from now, North Dakota State's probably going to regret that.
0: They will never win a national championship again.
1: Nope.
0: They are a very proud program.
1: And instead of playing for national titles, they're going to be playing for trips to the...
0: Vegas Bowl.
1: The New Mexico Bowl.
0: Maybe a Bahamas Bowl if they have a...
1: Exactly.
0: North Dakota State, also Sacramento State is joining the MAC.
1: Okay. All right.
0: Who is the Jalen? No, who is the quarterback that came to us for a cup of coffee? Was suing Florida.
1: No.
0: He was actually on the roster for a couple of years. Jaden, you're thinking of Mayava, who committed.
1: Yeah.
0: Never played.
1: This was Jalen, whatever it was.
0: Shows how much he stuck with us.
1: Yeah,
0: but he was with Sacramento State last year. I think he moved on again. Surprise, surprise.
1: And they're in the Mountain West.
0: Yeah, they're joining the MAC. I know it doesn't make sense. Sacramento State's joining the MAC.
1: That does not make
0: sense. It doesn't make sense. That makes no sense. I think Illinois, who is the Northern Illinois, left the MAC to join the Mountain West, I want to say.
1: That's bizarre.
0: None of it makes sense anymore.
1: No, it doesn't.
0: But yes, North Dakota is joining the Mountain West. Sacramento State is joining the MAC.
1: You're right, and they are not predicted to do very well.
0: They shouldn't be. How about North Dakota State in the Mountain West?
1: I was just trying to get the quarterback. Let's see. Did he play for them last year? Jaden Rashada.
0: Is he still with Sacramento State?
1: I don't believe so.
0: Imagine that.
1: I don't think so. I don't see his name in there
0: Let's see where he is now. Oh, he's a SEC quarterback now. He joined the Mississippi State Bulldogs. Of course he did.
1: And who else were you asking about?
0: North Dakota State in the Mountain West. How are they predicted to finish, according to Phil?
1: In the Mountain West. Give me a second.
0: Have we finally stumped Dave on the Phil Steele?
1: Here's Northern Illinois. They've got them last in the Mountain West. But you were asking about North Dakota State. No, actually, they're picked to be in the middle. As you hear me flipping through the pages, they're picked to finish fifth or sixth.
0: But yes, I think if you were to ask a primarily maybe a little bit older Georgia Southern fan that was around for the glory days of Irk and even the early 2000s when they're reeling off, national championships, I think that they would tell you maybe off record, I really, really miss the old days of playing in the FCS. There are other fans maybe younger that want the big whatever they can get, the FBS schedule, the FBS bowl games, all that. But I think an older or a lot of fans will say what North Dakota State fans will say in 10 years. I wish we hadn't done that. I wish we had just continued to play for championships. Now, here's the side caveat. I would like to see this happen. What if in the next 5 to 10 years or even less, we do branch out into a system of an ever-evolving college football where the group of six has its own national championship? I'm not against that at all. At all. I would actually like to see some model where you have that, even if it's sort of a relegation type style where certain teams compete for a big national championship and other teams like the Georgia Southerns, the Sun Belt, the North Dakota States, and the Mountain West, they have a different national championship they compete for.
1: I don't know the financials, but they don't want to be sitting at the kids' table.
0: There's a million reasons it won't happen.
1: That's right,
0: But I would like to see it happen eventually.
1: One more note on Tony's email. He says, your patriotic songs talk was interesting. I need help putting together a playlist for the Peachtree Road Race this Saturday. The songs y'all played are too slow. I need more upbeat songs. I'll listen for suggestions.
0: Tony, I got one suggestion right now. This is kind of low-hanging fruit, but what do they call the the hill. It's Cardiac Hill.
1: Uh-huh.
0: That's when you're running like up by, it might be Piedmont Hospital in Atlanta.
1: I was about to say that.
0: It's the one that goes up. It's the Atlanta Hospital on Peachtree Road. I think, Tony, when you start to hit Cardiac Hill, the only thing that makes sense for me to be in your ear.
1: Yeah, man.
0: This song may never mention America, as far as I know, but it sure is patriotic in my mind.
1: Heck yeah, it's Rocky.
0: So get on out there, Tony. Listen to some Eye of the Tiger. Also, I miss my man Clark Central Mike every time I hear this song. We're not that far away from Mike calling us again.
1: We need some Clark Central Mike.
0: Yeah, we do. Love that guy. But yeah, Tony, that's my contribution to the playlist you're trying to come up with, is Eye of the Tiger.
1: All right, one more email before we take a break, but we've got way more than that.
2: You've got mail.
1: This came in.
3: You've got mail.
1: Thank you. Sons and daughters of Craig.
3: You've got mail.
2: You've got mail.
1: Hello, Dave and Logan.
0: Hi.
1: This is from Harriet, the leadoff double.
0: Good morning, Harriet.
1: She says, I've been in a funk since the College World Series ended. But the Braves winning in July and USA Soccer advancing has me smiling again.
0: Good.
1: How many times have the Braves lost in July? I'll wait.
4: 1, 2, 3, 4, 5.
0: No, not exactly. I'm kidding.
5: 0.
1: Thank you.
0: They ain't lost in July.
1: Listening to them play Country Roads after the soccer game reminded me of your discussion on parental music influences. My dad listened to John Denver and Ronnie Millsap. I wasn't a fan at the time, but hearing that song tugs at the heartstrings now. I completely agree.
0: I think the USA is doing the right thing. It seems to me like a quintessential just America nostalgia, take me home, Country Roads. I love it. I think it's a beautiful song. I know there's the correlation with West Virginia.
1: It specifically says West Virginia, but other than that, it's not.
0: I could hear that song 100 times, and unless the West Virginia baseball team is on my TV, I don't think, oh, West Virginia. Yeah. I just don't. I know it's just in the lyrics. That's as far as it goes for me.
1: She says, Harriet, discussing all of that with Stick to It tonight made me wonder, by Stick to It, the great Craig, how many couples discuss the morning show like we do? Besides Asparagus William and Shanna Banana, maybe.
2: I don't know if that's accurate.
1: I think Brad and Sherry would fall into that category. I think there's others.
0: Well, anybody that does, I have to ask, what are you doing with your life? Come on, there's better things to do than break us down. No, we appreciate y'all.
1: No, we do appreciate it.
0: Strap Dog and Strapette, maybe.
1: That's right. The Bengals. What? Let's see here. Soon, we'll be waking up Saturday mornings to game day. And only 7 more months till opening day at Foley. There's a lot to be excited about. By the time you read this, I will likely be headed uptown, praying for Stevie T and wishing everyone a fun and safe 4th of July weekend. Harriet, the leadoff double. Thank you, Harriet. That was very nice. And we love you.
6: America!
0: Strap Dog walk off just for that email.
1: Harriet got Cousin Tara tickets to the South Carolina Sunday game when the Gamecocks were in town back in the spring. And Harriet said, if you don't mind, just kind of low-key the South Carolina, whatever you wear. And Cousin Tara shows up that day with a big old
0: dress like
1: South
0: Carolina.
1: Yeah. And I was laughing. And Cousin Tara goes, this is low-key.
0: Mm-hmm. I would have come dressed as the San Diego Chicken.
1: She's like, what? I thought I was dressed low-key. That's hilarious. That is so funny.
0: Yesterday, I saw a huge indicator that talking season is upon us.
1: Yeah.
0: In fact, it was a couple days ago. Brad Crawford writes for 24/7. He's a good dude. I actually know him a little bit. Very nice guy, but he is a Carolina guy. He's where he's alum or whatever, from South Carolina. But he was doing his week by week South Carolina predictions yesterday. And he's a national writer.
1: Yeah.
0: And he does good. But he's calling for the upset in November, Dave.
1: Is he really?
0: South Carolina going to shock the dogs. It's like we're in talking season now.
1: We are.
0: Happy talking season. It's officially here. Opening ceremonies by Brad Crawford.
1: It's on us.
0: And maybe he's right. I don't know.
1: Hey, we'll find out.
0: We'll find out in November.
1: We'll find out. That's for sure. All right, we have more emails, but we will get to them on the other side. We will take a break. Hey, it's 7:37.
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0: are a few urban legends around the name. The character of Sloopy was inspired by Dorothy Sloop, an Ohio-born jazz pianist who performed in New Orleans in the 40s and 50s. The song by the McCoys co-writer, Burt Burns, reportedly heard stories about Sloop and used her nickname as the basis of the track. I didn't even look that up, Dave. That was all in
1: you
0: my
1: all
0: core
1: that.
0: Memory.
1: Wonder if there's a lot of people like me that were older when they realized that they were saying Sloopy and not Snoopy.
0: There's some songs that I, as an older individual, learned they were saying something very different than what I originally thought.
1: Yeah. So I was one of them. Oh, hang on, Snoopy. What?
0: What is the main one I think of when I think of situations like that was Eric Clapton. What is the Eric Clapton song? Give me a couple of his biggest hits that you can think of.
1: Layla.
0: No.
1: Not sure.
0: Lay Down Sally.
1: Oh, Lay Down Sally. Yeah.
0: I thought when I was a kid growing up big time, it was like Way Down South. Dun dun dun dun.
1: Yeah.
0: It was much older when I realized he was not saying Way Down South. It was Lay Down Sally.
1: That's funny.
0: It's a good song, though.
1: It's a good song.
0: We saw his house in the Caribbean over Christmas, and it's very, very, very, very, very, very nice, Dave.
1: I bet.
0: As you can imagine, he's done pretty well for himself playing that guitar. It's the Morning Show, 960 The Ref, presented by Piedmont Orthopedics and Sports Medicine, the official healthcare provider of those Georgia Bulldogs. Lay Down, or Hang On Sloopy, not Lay Down Sloopy, Hang On Sloopy by the McCoys in 1965. Do you have another patriotic song you'd like to play?
1: I was just going to mention. This warms my heart.
0: Yeah.
1: I mentioned a moment ago the Bengals. And they're listening.
0: Who is that?
1: And Kathy says, thank you.
0: Oh, the last name Bengals.
1: She and her husband.
2: You've got mail.
1: Dr. Jeff, who is also a vet, a renarian. Is that right?
0: Does he know what I can do?
1: Renarian.
0: Does he know what I can do to make my dog stop licking his stitch?
1: I'm sure he does. Kathy, maybe we could keep you guys on retainer.
0: No,
1: since y'all are close.
0: We've already figured it out. We just put a sock on him.
1: Yeah.
0: He's good.
1: He looks pretty cool with that sock on. I'm not going to lie.
0: I'm not. He hated it.
1: Thank you,
0: Kathy. When I first put it on him a couple days ago for the first time, he was doing that like walk where his legs just like, he was not about it. And then he accepted his fate. And now he's done really, really well with it. I'm proud of him. But at first I was wondering, I think this may not work. He was walking like a duck, like a flamingo.
1: Yeah. He gets his stitches out on Monday.
0: Monday, he has an appointment to
1: go
0: right after the show on Monday to get him out. Then we're going to take him to throw him in a lake somewhere. It's going to be awesome.
1: You know what I'm doing Monday afternoon? I'll go ahead and say it. I'm not embarrassed. I think it's a little bit of a PSA, especially when you get to a certain age. I'm going to the dermatologist for my annual mole check.
0: That's important.
1: I know. It sounds weird to say. Yeah. You get to a certain age, you got to go get those things checked. I have more than most people.
0: I was a lake kid growing up, and I naturally got some sunburns, and I got moles all over me. So, I do the checks.
1: Yeah.
0: I've actually had a couple removed over my lifetime already.
1: Oh, yeah.
0: So that's a good thing.
1: But I would say, you know, we talk about the colonoscopies and all that stuff. The mole checks are something you should do also.
0: My lady's going to check me for ticks later after we walk through the woods for a little bit.
1: What's that country song about?
0: I want to check you for ticks. I can't think who sings it, but it's a popular singer. I think maybe Brad Paisley.
1: Put that on your playlist, Tony.
0: Is that Brad Paisley?
1: I have no idea. I just hilarious.
0: I think it is.
1: Ringo, do you want Logan to check you for ticks?
0: That is a Brad Paisley song.

0: Why is that not on the top page?
1: I know. I've put it on your playlist, Tony.
0: Tony, that'll get you up that hill pretty quick.
1: Heck yeah. I want to check you for ticks.
0: I do think of my top five fears in life. One of them is getting bit by that tick that makes you allergic to red meat. You know what I'm talking about? Mm-hmm. The Lone Star tick. And yeah. I've seen them. I've seen a Lone Star tick recently.
1: Oof.
0: They're actually very, very common. I think I read where the most common tick bites in the South are by Lone Star ticks. Now, it doesn't mean that if you get bit by one, you're instantly allergic to meat. A lot of things have to happen.
1: Yeah.
0: Your body, I think, has to kind of be susceptible. Some people may not have that issue. But I know multiple people that have, I think it's called alpha-gal syndrome.
1: Mm-hmm.
0: That's the official name. But it makes you allergic to red meat. Could me, you, or Russ Tanner live a happy life if we were allergic to red meat, Dave? I don't think so.
1: I've had to get used to it with shellfish.
0: I'd probably get healthier, to be honest with you. But
1: yeah.
0: But it comes with a lot of other very bad side effects. It's not just no more meat. But that is a top five fear of mine is that.
1: Since we were asking a few minutes ago, do you want to know Dr. Clay's work schedule?
0: I do.
1: He says, since you asked, I work 3 to 4 shifts a week that average about 12 hours a shift. I work at a 24/7 specialty referral clinic, so there are no holidays. Also, as a side note, the building I'm in was built to withstand a Category 5 hurricane, so we have hurricane teams. So if you're in it when one hits, you stay. Just comes with the job.
0: It's interesting.
1: That is very interesting. Thank you very much, Dr. Clay. Again, thank you for your service with the Animal Kingdom. We appreciate it. Here's another question, Dr. Clay. How many different animals have you had to, like, help? Different kinds of animals. Like, obviously, the dogs, the cats, the whatever else people bring in. How many different kinds of animals? What's the most, I was going to say, what's the strangest, but I don't know if that's the right word.
0: Have you worked on a chinchilla?
1: That's exactly.
0: I really wanted a chinchilla growing up.
1: Just so you could say chinchilla.
0: They're cool little like giant rats, but they're the softest, like they may be the softest animal in the animal kingdom. There's a reason chinchillas are unfortunately sought after for their fur. I don't agree with that, but yeah, they, I don't even know where I saw. I think we maybe had like a friend. We had rabbits for a short time. I've told that before. I've had rabbits, yeah, last one for a couple of years, but I think the lady that had the rabbits also had chinchillas. She was like a really
1: interesting,
0: legit breeder, like not a not a puppy mill and like that. She was a legit rabbit breeder.
1: Chinchillas.
0: I think she had chinchillas, which are pretty sweet. But I never got my chinchilla.
1: Hey, TA, our man Todd checks in. Hey, Todd.
2: You've got mail.
1: As the emails continue on. Happy 4th of July weekend, Dave, Logan, and the 960 The Ref listeners.
3: I don't know that that's accurate.
1: I'm not sure if Sam the Sham and the Pharaohs were referring to the U.S. versus Bosnia game, but the match became woolly bully when the USA had to play a man down. They played with a tremendous amount of heart and got the W. Glad to hear the Braves played a good all-around game and also won last night. I'm headed to the North Georgia Mountains to hopefully find a spot with not too many fireworks. They really scare my dog, Kalma.
0: Mm-hmm.
1: Peace out. A great 1965 song, by the way, Mr. Tambourine Man by the Byrds.
0: I did see that on the list.
1: It's a great song.
0: I had that in my back pocket, but I will credit TA.
1: So, yes, you may hear that for sure. High Flying Jim? Hey, what's up, High Flying Jim? Oh, this is going to be a combo email. We've got High Flying Jim and Low Flying Becky back to back. That, as far as I know, they don't know each other.
4: You've got mail.
2: You've got mail.
0: There's your combo.
1: There's your combo. High Flying Jim says, I work with an English guy who referred to us as you colonists for the 4th holiday.
0: You colonists.
1: Yes. For and then he says, the reference to your comment about Elton John's Philadelphia Freedom comment. So the colonists. Low-flying Becky says, Watkinsville is doing a drone show Friday, tomorrow for July 4th. A nice alternative to fireworks. I'm sorry, go ahead.
0: Good, no, finish email.
1: Sure. And says, Dave, I'm like y'all. I stay home on fireworks holidays because my dog Zipper is pitifully afraid. She is also undone by Thunder. Does she run my life? Yep. Is that okay with me? Double yep. And by the way, Kingsley and Zipper, I totally agree. Double, triple yep. Low flying Becky.
0: Sounds like
1: a good dog mommy.
0: Have you seen a drone show?
1: No.
0: Or like anything drone?
1: No.
0: Anything. The only version I've seen is like the Stone Mountain Laser Show version, mm-hmm. which they do that now. It's very different than it used to be. A lot of drones involved. And it's really, really cool. I've seen several things recently. I saw someone's Instagram story the last day or two. Some downtown somewhere in North Georgia did a drone something, which is pretty sweet. I do think it's a great alternative to fireworks.
1: That might be something to go check out.
0: Yeah, man.
1: Where is that going to be?
0: Watkinsville.
1: I know, but like specifically.
0: I'm guessing like a downtown Watkinsville thing. Okay. Maybe. Like Memorial Park. No.
1: Oconee Veterans Park maybe or something like that. I don't know.
0: That would make sense.
1: Let us know. We'll get the word out. That sounds kind of cool. Hey, speaking of drones, one time I was over at the University of Georgia, close to Foley Field, and I look up and there's a drone flying over Foley Field.
0: Mm-hmm.
1: And I'm like, oh, that's kind of cool. This was way before the game. And then I look over to my left to see who's flying this drone. And you know who it was, Logan?
0: Probably the birthday boy.
1: Chris Gilmore.
0: Happy birthday, buddy.
1: Chris Gilmore, a man who knows how to fly drones. And in fact, I guess he or his team, you'll see some of those cool shots over Sanford Stadium, over Foley Field. Those drone shots that I think they're the ones that do those.
0: Mm-hmm.
1: And Chris does so many cool things. All the highlight videos for the different sports and everything, he puts those together and they are phenomenal. But Chris is celebrating a birthday today.
0: Happy birthday, buddy.
1: And he's got a youngin' on the way.
0: He does. Coming up in right. Is he the
1: October?
0: It's either right before or right after kickoff.
1: Oh, okay. I got my days mixed up.
0: Might be the second week of September, something like that.
1: Yeah. Do you remember?
0: Yeah.
1: Anyway, happy birthday, Chris. One of the good guys. Is that okay to say?
3: I don't know that that's accurate.
0: Yeah, he's one of the good guys. I'll give him that.
1: And it's funny that the drone talk reminded me that it's Chris's birthday.
0: He's very good at flying the drones. I know they teach it at Grady now, which is awesome.
1: Really?
0: Oh, yeah. There's certain curriculum now that you can learn to fly drones at Grady.
1: God, just think, when I was at Grady, you had to you had to put a needle on a turntable, mm-hmm. a record on the turntable. Now they're flying drones.
0: Yeah, it's part of everything now. I remember like as recently as like 5-10 years ago, the drone boom. It's like, how are we going to use all these? Like, what's the purpose? Now they're everywhere.
1: Mm-hmm.
0: Everywhere. I've had the thought in my mind where, in fact, I'm going to spend some time over the next couple of days sitting in the air conditioning watching Aerial America, one of my favorite shows on the Smithsonian Channel. You ever watch Aerial America?
1: I've never heard of it.
0: It's a beautiful show. It's basically just like goes state by state or region by region. And it's got a very soft voice narrator. It's just like going over like Georgia, for instance.
1: Oh, I think I have seen that. No, those are cool.
0: It just shows a lot of historical from above Georgia, but it was all filmed in like the early 2000s from actual airplanes. Now we got to have a drone version of Aerial America. Like, get on in the weeds. Like, get on down closer. Like we could have even better footage now. So I want a reboot of Aerial America, drone version. Chris, me, you, and Dave, that's our side quest. We're going to be rich. But you need to do all the work, Chris, if you don't mind.
1: Yeah, we'll just take credit. You do the work.
0: You edit it. We'll just drive you around.
1: Exactly.
0: We'll stop at every Buc-ee's between here and Nebraska.
1: Amen. Absolutely. All right, Logan. It's 7:54.
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0: getting into like the flower power hippie era, aren't we?
1: Yeah. Yeah.
0: I'm not anti it. It's just we're really feeling the mid-60s now with Mr. Tambourine Man, the Byrds. Thank you, T.A. Good suggestion.
1: Very good song. By the way, you can hear the tambourine.
0: I do hear it. See, I would have left a tambourine out just to mess with people.
1: I know, right? Where's the tambourine? There's not one.
0: Is there a tambourine solo at some point?
1: Listen all the way through. You know, this group had the lead singer, the leader of the Byrds, is a guy named Roger McGuinn. But David Crosby was also a part of the Byrds, a guy named Graham Parsons. They had some bigger names. David Crosby went on to father, indirectly, I guess, what was her name? The singer, her child. You know what I'm talking about?
0: If you say the name, I may have a bell rung, but probably not.
1: Her name was... I'll think of it here in just... Melissa Etheridge. So he donated to her. And it turned out that that ended up being the father of their child.
0: That's very nice.
1: Yeah, exactly.
0: Very lovely.
1: All right, we'll take a break.
0: Alan Thomas is listening, by the way. He's all aboard funding a reboot of Aerial America Drone Edition, by the way.
1: So he's on it, too.
0: So donate to Glory Glory. We'll turn that into a new Aerial America.
1: That's right. Okay, it's 7:58.
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1: I'm David Johnston with a 960 The Ref, Southern Sports Center. The Braves over the Cardinals 5-1 last night at Truist Park. Ozzie Albies homered. He had a couple of hits. The Braves got 3 runs in the bottom of the 8th to break open a tight game. The Braves stay 2.5 games in front of the Phillies in the NL East. And game 3 of the series comes up tonight. It'll be a 7:15 first pitch for the Braves. Hurston Waldrip on the mound for Atlanta. And we'll have all the action for you right here on The Ref. The U.S. knocking off Bosnia-Herzegovina 2-0 last night to advance to the World Cup. They'll play again on Monday, taking on Belgium. You get the top national and local sports stories every 20 minutes. It's Athens' Voice of the Dogs, 960 The Ref, and the 960 The Ref app.
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0: All right, so morning show presented by Piedmont Orthopedics and Sports Medicine. David Logan along with you, and it is getting warm out there. 78 right now, feels like 84. Going to get up to 96 today, tomorrow, 98 Saturday, 98 Sunday. It'll feel like 238.
1: That's down from the original forecast.
0: That's true. That's true.
1: When you look at it that way, it's cooler than expected.
0: Yeah, that's true.
1: So we'll take that.
0: Yeah.
1: This is a patriotic song in my mind. I mean, how many people want to just climb a mountain, the highest mountain, and jump off and no one's going to know? That sounds
0: right.
1: Very America to me.
0: Works for me. Big time.
1: Do love this song. Do love the Marshall Tucker Band. I could listen to some Marshall Tucker on the dock this weekend.
0: Heck yeah.
1: In fact, I probably will.
0: Yeah, for sure. Got to have some Marshall Tucker in your July 4th semi-quincentennial. I had it. I just couldn't pronounce it. Semi-quincentennial.
1: I think the semi-quin is just kind of...
0: Yeah, the semi-quin.
1: Semi-quin.
0: Yeah,
1: happy semi-quin, fam.
0: That's what Chad's going to be doing.
1: Yeah.
0: The semi-quin of beer. 250 ounces of just... America.
1: At its finest. I love his plan. He's going to be in the water, so there's no need to run off to a bathroom every 6 minutes.
0: Yeah.
1: He's going to do his thing.
0: Exactly.
1: I wouldn't swim right next to Chad, like during that 24-hour window, but you know what I'm saying.
0: Yeah.
1: Get it done, buddy. Get it done. But yeah, I'm looking very forward to the weekend. It's nice. I guess, would you say, in your humble opinion, there's no wrong answer, what's the best day of the week for the 4th of July to fall? Because we are adding the Friday tomorrow, and most people are. But I guess, would Wednesday be a nice day? Because maybe you wind up getting a Monday and Tuesday or a Thursday, Friday tacked on.
0: Yeah, I guess it depends on, are you talking about just from the holiday perspective?
1: Yeah, from getting time off, from making the most out of your 4th of July window. I would argue the Wednesday is the best day because most employers, not everybody, may wind up giving you the 2 days off, bonus days, as opposed to the one. Like, I don't know. I'm just...
0: So last year, so I would say if it falls on a Thursday, I see where you're going with that. Wednesday might be stretching a little bit. I would almost say it was like the... To me, that would be the least... If you get a Thursday or a Tuesday, then you're probably going to get Monday. You're probably going to get 2 days out of it. So that would be my kind of thinking on that.
1: Yeah,
0: it's a little tougher when it's on a Wednesday. So it's like, oh, okay. It's like when you have New Year's Day on a Wednesday.
1: I just think most employers would be like, you know what? We're not going to make you come back Thursday from the 4th, or I don't know. I just feel like you're going to get a 2 day window, maybe a 3 day.
0: The thing
1: day
0: about the 4th is that this is kind of one of the slowest weeks of the year because so many people are on vacation. So that might have something to do with it also. I don't know.
1: Growing up, we had the condo rental. It was not a timeshare. It was just we rented the same place every single year in Indian Rocks Beach. But it was well into life where I realized that not everybody's on the beach for the 4th. I thought that was like a law. You had to be on the beach on the 4th of July. And then later in life and grew up and things dissipated, it wasn't that case. Now I love the lake. I'm always at the lake on the 4th. But... It was beach growing up every single year.
0: I would assume the Braves game Saturday night, it's an 8:08 first pitch against the Mets. But I would assume that'll be a pretty epic fireworks show afterwards.
1: Let's not go 6 hours with a rain delay, a relief pitcher saving the day, anything like that. Let's try to keep it in a certain window. But yeah, I'm sure they got a little extra in the holster for their 4th of July celebration. I'm sure they do.
0: Yeah.
1: So that is on the Big Fox. It's a regional thing. There was another rivalry this week, and I'd have to look at the schedule, but it's either the Braves and Mets or is it Yankees, Red Sox? I don't know if they're playing. There's another big rivalry game or matchup this weekend, but I saw the commercial advertising the big America baseball night or whatever on Fox, and they were dubbing it as that. And the Braves and Mets are one of two options, depending on where you live. Obviously, we'll get the Braves and Mets in this region, but... If you live out west, I think you get something else.
0: The other one is the Cardinals and the Cubs.
1: Cardinals, another great rivalry.
0: Yeah. So those are the two that are out there for Saturday night on Fox.
1: I like baseball marketing the 4th of July as like their day. I think it's very appropriate. Yeah,
0: should be.
1: I feel like Memorial Day should also be one of those, but for some reason the Braves haven't played the last like three Memorial Days. They've had that Monday off. It makes no sense to me. That needs to be a marquee all-in Major League Baseball weekend, in my opinion, or a day. Just mm-hmm. that day needs to be a wraparound series or the beginning of a new series, something. But Memorial Day should be a big one. But I like that they're leaning into this 4th of July thing. At least Fox is saying, we're gonna throw some games on the prime time.
0: Mm-hmm.
1: On the big station, start them at 8 o'clock. And wherever you are, settle in and make yourself a beverage and enjoy some baseball.
0: What is the Sunday night game? That is the Padres at the Dodgers.
1: That's another rivalry.
0: Yeah.
1: I would say Giants and Dodgers, more of a rivalry.
0: Oh, yeah, for sure.
1: Padres and Giants. Dodgers, they don't like each other.
0: Southern California is not big enough for both of those teams. Mm-hmm. So that's the 7:20 NBC Peacock Sunday night. Then you have 9:30 on Peacock, the Red Sox at the Angels.
1: Mm. Now that's a rivalry that I can get behind. Boston and Los Angeles.
0: Exactly.
1: The other Los Angeles.
0: Oh, by the way, Sunday is all Peacock. Every game.
1: Really?
0: In Major League Baseball, Sunday is Peacock. I didn't realize that. So the Mets and Braves Sunday have a weird 12:30 first pitch.
1: So that's interesting. I wonder if they're trying to make that part of like the 4th of July weekend Peacock exclusive.
0: Yeah.
1: It makes sense. I mean, that's the world we live in now.
0: Mm-hmm.
1: You're going to have a lot of entities like Peacock buy out the rights of the entire sport for a whole day. I would love to know how much they're paying for that, and how they'll make money, obviously, back in return. But the what they're paying for that is probably astronomical.
0: Well, it's all part of their package of NBC has these Sunday night games. I'm sure when they were working all this out, they put in the app stuff.
1: But I get
0: it's part of the contract.
1: They're going to say, "Hey, baseball Sunday, 4th of July weekend, only on Peacock." Like that.
0: Yeah.
1: That's a nice sell for them.
0: Yeah. I was wondering, I thought it's like that Braves time on Sunday is, it's usually a home game is 1:35, although they're going to be playing that Braves game Sunday afternoon. It's going to be a million degrees. Although I would rather start at 12:30 than say like 4:10.
1: On a Sunday?
0: On Sunday with the heat. I think at least by 12:30, it's going to be hot. I mean, it's not that it's not going to be hot, but it just feels like when you get later in the afternoon. We played golf yesterday. We didn't tee off till 4 o'clock, and it was pretty hot. we made it. You just got to make sure you hydrate and that kind of thing. You're okay.
1: Wherever you play.
0: We hydrated with Fireball.
1: Wherever you played, did they do a good job of keeping the ice water in the ice water?
0: The buckets had water.
1: See, I love those.
0: Yeah, yeah. They had water.
1: I don't mind hot golf.
0: I mean, we were at Jennings Mill.
1: Yeah, I don't mind hot golf. I don't mind hot golf, but I will drink a lot of water. And I'm not opposed to the Fireball shot either. Don't get me wrong, but it's I will go through some ice water, but there is nothing better than legitimately cold ice water.
0: Yeah.
1: Like if you give me a lukewarm water on a hot day, it's not as refreshing. You still need it equally as much as any other one, but you give me a big old ice cold water with a lot of ice in it.
0: It's awesome.
1: That's fantastic.
0: It is awesome.
1: Absolutely fantastic.
0: But I've just found as I've gotten older, just keep the sunscreen on, drink more water than you normally do. You can have other things, as we were talking about. Just probably not as much, and you'll be fine. Just try to park your cart in the shade.
1: Can I give you the best advice I can give you as an older man, myself included, as an older individual in the heat? Gold Bond powder. I'll just leave it at that.
0: That too.
1: I'll leave it at that. Your day can get ruined real fast.
0: What's the old funny thing of, hey, guys in your, like, hey, Dave, you're in your 50s. What would you tell, Logan or someone younger that are in their 30s or 40s? And I saw something somewhere. I was like, hey, guys in your 90s, what would you tell guys in their 70s? And I'm like, at some point.
1: Gold bond powder.
0: Yeah, exactly. At some point, no more than somebody else.
1: Mm-hmm.
0: I don't know when that is. But if somebody said, hey, Dave, what would you tell guys now? I'm like, I don't know. Get back to me on that. And probably one of it would be just like, drink more water. Which I'm not good at.
1: I bet the beverage cart girls were doing well for themselves this last couple of days.
0: I hope so.
1: I'm sure they will.
0: I hope so.
1: Do you, in general, are y'all like all about the beverage cart when they roll around?
0: If it comes
1: mix me up some stuff.
0: We played golf a couple of times at Hilton Head last week, and it was funny. Like it was either like the second hole or the 10th hole, we'd run into the cart girl, and I was like, well. We just loaded up. Sorry,
1: mm-hmm.
0: But no, I'm absolutely.
1: Do you get more of a, hey, let me grab a couple of cold beers, or do you get her to mix up an actual mix of drink?
0: We'll do both. Hey, can we have a transfusion? Mm-hmm. She'll be like, sure.
1: Do they make those on a golf course?
0: She's like, do you want a double? And we're like, okay.
1: There's a rule when you're playing golf. If the golf cart girl asks you if you want any upgrades, you got to, yeah, we do. No, since you put it that way, yes. The answer is yes.
0: So double transfusion. What could possibly go wrong?
1: Mm-hmm. Also, PSA, public service announcement. Yeah. The golf cart girls, they love getting flirted with. The creepier, the older the man, the better, the more fun they have when you flirt with them. So just keep that in mind, too.
0: In fact, I like try to go opposite of that. Mm-hmm. To where the girl probably thinks, God, these guys are strange.
1: Yeah.
0: But I also will say this, one of my nieces used to do this. She used to be the cart girl. And she told me that she's like, you know what? We expect it. So as long as you're not just like over the top, don't get handsy, don't touch them. And just, you know, try to have some decor.
1: And don't think you actually have a chance.
0: Well, she just said, we expect it. We understand the guys are out golfing, they're having fun. You know, but don't. As long as you're just not completely over the top, it's not that bad. That's what she told me.
1: An unwelcome, unreturned side hug is not good. Just don't do that. They don't want that.
0: Exactly.
1: They do not want that.
0: Don't touch. That's grounds. Then you're getting in Phil Mickelson territory. Have you seen all that stuff lately? Wow.
1: My thought on that, and look, one time is too many. I want to make sure I make that very clear. Mm-hmm. One time is too many for his allegations, but the way they abruptly kicked him out of that club makes me think that was not the first time he's had run-in over there.
0: I wouldn't think so.
1: That maybe
0: especially after that story that Pat Perez's wife told. Mm-hmm. You know what was funny about that? I don't mean funny, ha-ha, you know, funny like telling or funny strange was there was no denial.
1: Mm-hmm.
0: Like Phil apologized. It is like, that is just, ugh.
1: Mm-hmm.
0: Yeah.
1: But you think of the amount of money they told him to walk away with, because he's probably funded a lot of that club.
0: Mm-hmm.
1: For them to say, you're done, you're out, we don't want you back here. It obviously was a
0: I think that was the club, too, where they said, you know, a lot of clubs will have, they want to have, like, for clout,
1: mm-hmm.
0: have like, let's have a PGA guy be part of our membership or clientele. And they, I don't know if they get free, but you know what they get? There's a road that goes both ways. So it's good for a Phil Mickelson to have a membership at said club. And it's also good for the club to have Phil Mickelson as a member or anyone like that. But in this instance, it was funny because I want to say it was like, Phil's out and they brought in like Xander Schauffele or Colin Morikawa or something like that. So that's if you're doing that kind of stuff, that's a very highfalutin club.
1: Mm-hmm.
0: Like, we got to get rid of Phil. Let's go get another, let's go get a top 10 guy in the world, that kind of thing too. But it's really sad too, because of like how Tiger and Phil, the two guys that you think of in the 90s and the 2000s, are just, and even a little bit past that, how they're both just right now, just, it's kind of pathetic.
1: Mm-hmm.
0: I hate to say that, but that's what it is. I think at the Masters dinner this year, weren't they the only two former champs still living that weren't there?
1: Yeah, Phil and who?
0: Tiger.
1: Tiger, I believe so.
0: Yeah.
1: Even Angel Cabrera's back.
0: I was going to say, Angel Cabrera's like, thank God for Phil and Tiger.
1: And he did get an ashtray with his dinner, by the way. They let him smoke in the champion's dining room, I would assume.
0: I know.
1: You get to do what you want. I did see where Rory was wearing the green jacket at Wimbledon yesterday.
0: I saw that.
1: That's a flex, isn't it?
0: Yeah.
1: We all know how it works. You get 1 year of taking it wherever you want when you're the defending champion or the reigning champion. Reigning champion, but... He was wearing it at Wimbledon. Everybody else wearing all white. He said, I'll wear green. Thank you very much. So good for him, man.
0: They were showing some of the royals in the royal box.
1: Mm-hmm.
0: And I'm like, I don't know who they are.
1: See, again, this is too
0: famous
1: much.
0: Famous people in other countries aren't famous to us necessarily.
1: This is way too much attention on England for my 4th of July weekend. That is a huge reason why I do not get into Wimbledon, because it is my 4th of July weekend. I don't care about your all-white strawberries and cream,
0: you know,
1: royal
0: what?
1: Box, Rory McIlroy at Wimbledon ever. Like, it's not the week for that.
0: I will say this, though. If you're over there as an American on July 4th, you can kind of strut a little
1: absolutely.
0: Bit.
1: Absolutely. Pull out your, like, most gaudy. Ashley has a shirt that's goofy. It has, like, and it, she had it for years before the Queen passed away, but it has, like, a kind of a stencil of the Queen's face, and it's the quote that says, "The colonies are very rowdy today."
0: Yeah.
1: It's like, yes, they are. They're very rowdy today.
0: And when we saw the, what was her name? Princess Anne, I think. Was it Anne? Is that Charles's sister? I'm trying to think. But we saw her that day. Yeah. I don't think that was July 4th, but it was either the 3rd or the 5th or something. I was like, hey, tough one. July 4th, tough day for you guys.
1: It sucks. Lost a lot of that tax revenue, didn't you?
0: That's right. That's right. But it's you know, this is fun. It's a fun week. I know we don't have a show tomorrow. By the way, you got a very nice email from Mike that says, I don't think there's a worse feeling than forgetting that the morning show is not going to be on, turning on the radio and hearing those others. I have to go meditate to make sure my day doesn't go bad after that. Have a great fourth, fellas. Thank you, Mike.
1: Which Mike is that?
0: It's not one of the regular.
1: Not the barbecue Mike.
0: Mike L. No, not barbecue Mike.
1: But that is a really patriotic song.
2: Hot barbecue today.
0: My favorite. Well, they're all my favorite, but I do like this one. Just beautiful.
1: Put this on your playlist for the weekend. Sit in my Adirondack chair, watch the meat smoke, and just drink some cold ones.
0: Hey, Micah checks in. Good morning, Micah.
2: Hot barbecue today.
0: Please let Logan know.
1: We're going to let him borrow this for the day.
0: That's fine. Does Micah have a... What, he doesn't really have a song.
1: Yeah, he's borrowing barbecue mics.
0: Yeah, that's fine. Micah says, please let Logan know that we had the World Cup on the TV last night, and I came to a realization. I'd rather watch Bryce Elder throw an 8-run second inning like he did a few weeks back than watch soccer. Sorry, I tried.
1: Micah, my life is enhanced because you let me know that you didn't like soccer. Thank you so much. I was literally waking this morning thinking, like, hey, man, I wonder if Micah enjoyed that game last night. I wonder what Micah did during the game.
0: I do like his song suggestion.
1: Thank you very much. Yeah, I wanted to play that at some point, too. I like that one.
0: R-O-C-K in the USA.
1: John Mellencamp is, I know his songs aren't like directly patriotic, but he's a very Americana.
0: No, blue-collar, farmer, that kind of thing. Yeah, no, he definitely speaks I think he speaks for a huge part of our country.
1: I think Alyssa's got our guest out here. You want to break a little bit early, or am I getting too in the weeds? I'm sorry, I shouldn't have said that.
0: No, I was gonna mention it. That we were going to have a special guest for a couple of minutes. Alyssa, can she hear me? Have y'all already done yours? Oh, yeah, you've already done. Oh, yeah, okay. We'll take a break, and we'll come back. If you want to know how to beat the heat...
1: We'll make sure Ringo's okay with him.
0: Oh, that's right. We do have a dog in here. I was going to say, if you want to know how to beat the heat, we'll trade with him and get Giannis.
1: Nothing like with that.
0: That's how they beat you, I think. Mm-hmm. Didn't he go to the Heat? Am I saying that right?
1: Yes, he did. Heat. He wants to be LeBron.
0: Yeah, that's right. Mm-hmm. Put his team together. Mm-hmm. All right, we'll take a quick break. Let me get everything situated over here, Logan.
1: Let's make sure we don't have any bugs in the studio.
0: Well, we're always trying that. All right, it's 8:25. Southern Sports Center time. Hey, we love Breda Pest Management, and why is that?
1: Because they handle bugs and critters.
0: And critters. Absolutely. Not just bugs, but critters too. All right. The Braves, they beat the Cardinals 5-1 last night. It was 2-1. The Braves got 3 runs in the bottom of the 8th to put it away. And they've evened up this 3-game series at a game apiece. The Rubber Game will be tonight at 7:15. We'll have it for you right here on The Ref. And making the start tonight will be Hurston Waldrop. So interesting to see how he does this evening. Reynaldo Lopez got the win last night. He allowed 1 run in 5 innings. USA, USA, USA getting the win over Bosnia and Herzegovina. 2-0.
1: Who?
0: 2-0. They'll play again Monday in the World Cup against Belgium. This is 960 The Ref.
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7: 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Ask and ye shall receive, a little ROCK in the USA. Who was that, Micah, that asked for that?
0: I believe it was Micah. On behind his I hate soccer, yeah, even part if, of
7: even
0: his
7: if he's
0: email.
7: Anti-American soccer, because he's just un-American himself. We'll play a little ROCK in the USA for you. I do like this song. This
0: he
7: is a good
0: did
7: one.
0: Say, have a great fourth and blow something up. I forgot to mention that.
7: He didn't say what?
0: You don't have to blow something up. It, sometimes that just happens anyway.
7: If you do, though, keep your hands out of the equation. Keep your hand. Like it,
0: I will say this as a kid growing up in South Carolina, where we had fireworks and we had anything.
7: People used to have drive to South Carolina.
0: Oh, I know.
7: To get
0: them
7: to come back.
0: Yeah. That I have all 10 of my fingers still, that I have. I'm very thankful.
7: Did you know the average human being has less than 2 legs?
0: The average? Yeah. Well, that makes sense.
7: Yeah. All it takes is one person to bring
0: one
7: the average
0: person
7: down.
0: Ever. Yeah.
7: Unless
0: there's people that have 3.
7: Yeah, I doubt that. But the average person has less than 10 fingers. Yeah. I'm glad we're
0: that's
7: above
0: true.
7: Average.
0: Yeah.
7: I'm glad that we're
0: exactly.
7: sticking the above average. Right?
0: Exactly.
7: But no, have a safe weekend. And you know what else you got to do this weekend, Dave? You got to stay cool. You got to stay cool. It's hot out there, man. I was mowing some grass yesterday. Thank goodness on a riding mower, not a push mower. But I don't think I could have done the push.
0: No, it was hot.
7: Just really, really,
0: it was very
7: really
0: hot. So before we broke just a moment ago, we're like, hey, what's going on? So I didn't say anything because it's kind of keeping this as a surprise. But from Georgia Power, we have Matthew Kent here with us. And I wrote down public relations specialist. Matthew, is that correct?
9: I specialize in a lot of things, but I think a spokesperson is kind of the overall term okay. that people can use for that.
0: I got you. But you are a public relations specialist and a spokesperson for Georgia Power, so great to have you in this morning.
9: Well, thanks for having me.
0: The timing is awesome, too. Well,
9: I mean, it is. It's going to be hot this summer, you know, so I'm glad you have a riding lawnmower instead of a push mower.
1: Me too. Me too.
9: I've had a push mower for the last couple years doing about a quarter acre, and that is no joke.
1: And I'm sure right now you probably wait till about 8:45 before you even crank that thing up.
9: It's hot. Or 6 in the morning, and maybe my neighbors don't like me so much.
1: It's the leaf blower. I can deal with someone's lawnmower. It's the leaf blower that triggers me in the morning.
9: Oh, I just leave that. I leave the leaves in the yard.
1: Fair enough. Well,
0: you know, when I was driving in this morning, and you probably noticed, Matthew, I know you live in Atlanta, but there's a lot of road construction going on in 316, and I noticed this morning, it's the first day this week, they were working overnight. Mm-hmm. And I'm assuming, is that because it's one of two things. They're either behind and they're having to get caught up, or the heat. And I don't know, maybe both.
1: My thought, they're paving. That adds even more heat.
0: Right. So that's probably what it is.
1: Right. It probably is an overnight job.
0: Oh, and I do have a nugget, too.
1: Oh, yeah?
0: Excuse me. I'm stealing your thunder for a moment, Matthew. Breaking I apologize.
9: Well, I was just going to say, it's summer, so there's more traffic on the road, so the more they can do at night, the easier it is for them.
1: They're probably also going to shut them down for the next few days with 4th of July travel and all that stuff.
0: I would assume. Yeah. So, you know, I had told you that my source... Mm-hmm. said that they would be closing off Jimmy Daniel Road from 316 for several months, and it was supposed to happen in June. It didn't happen in June because, I guess I can say this, it's on hold pending federal permitting from the Corps of Engineers. It had something to do with they hit serious rock.
1: Mm.
0: So there's some blasting that might have to come up that they're having to get special permitting for or something like that.
1: We were just talking about blowing stuff up and keeping all of your fingers. And now we got dynamite coming into the Beauville.
9: So hopefully they're not doing that overnight.
0: Yeah. Exactly.
1: Or between 6 and 10 in the morning. We would like to avoid that.
0: My source on this is awesome, and I appreciate that person. Could be a he. Could be a she. I'm not going to say, but I'll let you know if I get any more info. But it's not,
1: it's
0: at least
1: dog,
0: for now.
1: Skinny dog.
0: Yeah. Exactly. Yeah. Well, anyway, what is the main thing, Matthew, that you tell people right now as far as, because I'm sure you get, my air conditioning bill goes way up and that kind of thing. But what do you kind of deal with the most right now when temperatures get in the mid to upper 90s like this?
9: And the biggest thing are bills. The more energy you use, the higher your bill is.
0: It's
9: like gasoline or anything like that. So I think the most important thing is to know that your AC can be about 30 to 50% of that bill.
0: Yeah.
9: So anything you can do to reduce that amount of AC that you're using or really any electricity in the summer, it's going to make your bill lower and you're going to be able to afford more summer activities.
1: I'm probably asking a very, very too specific question. Maybe you know the answer to this. When you turn your ceiling fan on, doesn't that reduce it by like at least a couple degrees in the house? Like, in other words, you could turn your AC a little bit higher and have the fan on at the same time. Is that a recommended remedy?
9: That is recommended. Yeah. I don't know that it actually reduces the temperature, but it makes you feel cooler because there is actually air blowing on you. I sleep with two fans on me, one facing down and one from the side.
1: I love it.
9: So, I have a little setup. I think anytime that you can kind of supplement with a fan for AC, have that AC a little bit higher, because it is 3 to 5% for every degree higher, you can save that on your energy bill. So if you can do that with fans or, cool towels or something like that, we want people to be comfortable in their home. But at the same time, we don't want people to have high electricity bills. So there is a balance.
1: All right, I'm going to let you settle a fight with me and my wife. I want that temperature set at like 62. That's exaggerating, obviously. She wants it more in the mid-70s. Probably 82. I do love it cold in my house, but what is the recommended number for efficiency and coolness and all that? It's probably higher than I want to know.
9: Your wife is probably closer to being... I'm sorry, I can't back you up with that one. She's probably closer to being right. 78 is the average, what is suggested by several sources. However, I know it's important to be, you don't want to be miserable in your own home. So, you know, using some, you know, basic simple tips you can do to, like, keeping your blinds closed during the day so that the sun's not coming in, not using your oven or your dishwasher during the hottest parts of the day. It can keep your house cooler. Again, those are kind of free things that you can do. But again, you know, if you, that can offset if you do need it to be 65 in the house.
1: We'll compromise at 65.
0: See, you know what's funny? But I'm hearing stuff that I'm not very good at. Common sense tips. Well, no, that makes sense.
1: Yeah, we're guilty. I didn't even think about the dishwasher as being a culprit.
0: Yeah.
1: But yeah, we're guilty of running at midday. We should probably do it when we go to bed tonight.
9: And you have to have that, I'm not a dad, but you have to have that dad mentality. Don't touch the thermostat. Don't run the dishwasher. Really, 2 to 7 p.m. are when everybody has their air conditioning on. Everybody's home or generally home and doing all the things that they need to do, the chores and things like that. So if you can just adjust that time to the morning, run dishwasher overnight, if it doesn't keep you awake, you know, those are easy things to do to, you know, to kind of use less electricity during that peak time during the day.
0: Do you have like a one or two like go-to tips that are very simple that can just reduce the cost a little bit?
9: Ultimately, to begin with, it's not as simple. A programmable thermostat is one of the best ways that you can save money. You know, if you know Monday through Friday, and it doesn't have to be anything fancy like a Nest or anything like that. It can be a $30 thermostat. If you don't feel comfortable installing it, get an electrician to install it. But you can save so much money by having that programmable thermostat automatically pull you know, when you leave for the day, automatically go up to 80 so that you are not you're not cooling your house all day with no one there.
0: Yeah.
9: You know, if you have a dog, if someone is home, that may need to change.
0: 77.
9: Right. Yeah. So that's a simple way, very inexpensive. It can get expensive if you get a really nice one that you can control with your phone and things like that, but it doesn't have to be.
1: They get as nice now. I don't have one of these, but I've heard about the geofencing on your phone where if I'm driving home and it senses I'm X amount of miles, it'll go ahead and turn the air down.
9: Yeah.
1: That's we're living in the Jetsons is what we're doing.
9: I have one that's $25 and it works great. I just program it ahead of time. I have a general, my schedule is generally the same. So I know when I get home, I'll set it for 4 p.m. to cool down for when I get home at 5
1: p.m. So it's one thing to give the suggestion, hey, 78's the good number to be on, but let's be honest, there's a lot of folks out there like me, they're going to want to turn it really, really low. What does Georgia Power do to prepare for the influx coming with this heat dome? I guess it's already in the middle of it, but I'm sure you prepare for a lot of people to test the limits, don't you?
9: Absolutely. Yeah. And we're ready. We're ready for this. We have, we regularly have a, I forget exactly what the percentage is, but a margin above what we, would expect to use just in case there is, an extra surge. Maybe it you know, gets up to 100 degrees here, you know, very soon. And so we have that margin to be able to meet that. And we're building more generation because, you know, Georgia is growing. So we're working to build that. Okay. But a lot of that new generation data centers are paying for. So it's not going to be on the backs of the customers.
0: So how does it, see, this is stuff I know nothing about. So I'm just asking this on the air. For cities themselves, how does that, you have to be ready for that also, right? Is what you're saying, like, is Atlanta or Athens or Macon or Savannah, when it gets just brutally hot, does that put an extra amount of pressure on the community because the city itself has to make sure it stays on the grid?
9: And a lot of cities, Atlanta, Athens, Georgia Power provides power for many of the cities.
0: Okay.
9: And we have redundant systems that are set up for these large cities that we know are going to take a lot of power. So even if a tree falls on a line, in a winter summer storm, we have a redundant system. So people may not even see a power outage. It's just the

0: events like every day. So we have, you know, we have line crews ready to go at all times. Mm-hmm. The goal, of course, is to have no outages. No, you know, but life happens.
1: I was going to say that. Yeah.
0: So we do have we have people ready to go, line crews ready to go at all times a day. You know, you can imagine that our line crews are another emergency service because power is a necessity.
1: Yeah.
0: And so, you know, when you see them on the side of the road working, know that they're working to get power on. And you know, if you could move over a little bit while they're give them a little space. Yeah. You know?
1: Slow down, move over a little bit.
0: Same as you would for any other flashing lights.
1: Exactly.
2: Matthew, we discovered off air, you and I about the same age as 80s and 90s kids. The best way to beat the heat is a slip and slide in the backyard, right?
0: Or just a hose.
2: Yeah. And you can drink the hose water. We're fine. We grew up to be just fine. What does Georgia Power do, like cooling stations or anything? I mean, there's some people that may wind up in a bad situation. It's just, what is there anything out there? Like a cooling station.
0: So I will say that cities, so your local emergency management agencies will typically do cooling stations and warming stations in the winter and summer. So that is one of the things that they do through emergency management. However, you know, we are making sure that if, you know, in the event the power does go out, that's one of the first places we treat it like a hospital, a school, something like that. Yeah. That we work with the cities to make sure that those places are getting their power back in an event of outage because they're most important.
1: When the power goes out in your neighborhood, are we supposed to call you guys, or do y'all know that it's
0: absolutely
1: out?
0: give us a call. Okay. You know, we have some great technology that shows when a line is out, but we may not know the extent of it until we get there. We have damage assessment crews that will go out first in a storm. And every day, if we see a line down, we send out a crew because it's a little less hectic at that time. But absolutely, give us a call. Go to our outage map, and it gives you all the information there, georgiapower.com/storm. It gives you all the information there. You can report an outage. You can see, you know, kind of an estimated restoration time. If it just happened, you may not have a restoration time yet. We have to go out and look at
1: it. Sure.
0: But in that event, you know, one of the safety things that I always want to say is, you know, electricity is dangerous. So if you do see a down power line in your yard, whatever,
1: don't pick it up, move it over.
0: I would suggest not even going near it. Because just assume that it's live.
1: Hey, America.
0: You know, treat it like a firearm. Assume that it's loaded.
2: Light your bottle rocket on it.
1: Exactly. Get the spark. Well, what's funny is, and not to get too deep in the weeds here for the radio station, is that our main tower, now we have what we call a receiving tower in the back, but our main tower is not here. It's on the other side of town. And if we go off the air sometimes, I will have to call my engineer and say, hey, by the way, we're off the air. And he'll immediately go to, and I don't even know where it is, but he's maybe something on your website or somewhere. And he goes, oh, there's a power outage over where the tower is. So even if we're not, he'll tell me. And I was like, oh, that's very cool to know that. And he'll say, Georgia Power is already on it or working on it, that kind of thing too. But I think that kind of stuff's kind of cool.
0: Yeah, and you know, we're always working to improve that technology.
1: Yeah.
0: One of the cool things that we have in the event that you have an outage, you may get your power back 5 minutes later, and it's because we were able to reroute it along different lines.
1: Right,
0: so if you have
1: a
0: box and one side's out, you might be able to reroute it around the other side of the box and get your power back.
1: That's a good
0: point.
1: And again,
0: y'all are our first line of information
1: right,
0: for the public.
1: Yeah.
0: So you are you are another one of those top priorities.
1: Yeah.
0: Not quite as high as hospitals, no offense, but
1: none taken.
0: But
1: we're just a couple of dudes that talk sports. But there's other stations here too. It's not just us.
0: But you have to keep people informed.
1: Yeah.
0: And that is you know, the more people are informed about what's going on, the less likely they are to be a little panicked and less you know, let people work to find the solution.
1: Absolutely. Well, Logan?
2: I'm just thinking the word heat dome. When we hear it, I cringe. I'm sure you guys do as well. It's not fun. We'll get through this, and it'll be a normal summer after that. But are you like us that we kind of count the days down to fall, or do you embrace the summertime?
0: You know, I feel like all year around is kind of, there's different things. Like right now, the World Cup is we treat it as an emergency event because it is, you know, we do not want the power to go out at Mercedes-Benz Stadium.

0: not a good thing.
1: Here at Sanford Stadium, we do not want the power to go out on game day. So we treat those different things as emergency events. So we have, not necessarily, but the equivalent of a heat dome all year long because we want to make sure that we have reliable service.
0: Makes a lot of sense. Well, Matthew Kent, it's been great to get to see From Georgia Power. And I think the timing of this, it was funny, Logan got an email yesterday and it was like, hey, Matthew Kent, could he come by? And because you were down with Alyssa on the country station,
1: I was
0: too.
1: Just roaming around.
0: It wasn't like Matthew was just out walking down 316 or anything like that. But it was like, oh, this is perfect. This is great timing. So this is, again, kind of funny. I sent an email out late last night. You responded pretty fast.
1: I don't sleep.
0: I left my phone at home, so I was out all day yesterday, and I didn't have my phone with me, and then I got back last night. I was like, oh, okay, awesome. So that's why you got like a 10 o'clock email. Although, I don't mind emailing late. I don't like to text people late, but I don't mind emailing. Like, do you get notifications when you get an email? You do. Well, I'm sure, but
1: we
0: you kind
1: of
0: got
1: something yesterday, and it was just ding, ding, ding, ding.
0: Exactly.
1: Well, I prefer all of that to a column. I am a millennial, so no calling.
2: Amen. I get stressed.
0: I'm the same way.
2: I get
0: older
2: stressed
0: than
2: when
0: you
2: my
0: guys.
2: Wife calls me. I'm like, I don't want to talk to
1: the
2: phone.
1: You have to look at the phone for a moment and go,
0: exactly. Okay. Exactly. Exactly. Well, thank you very much. Great to see you.
1: Thanks
0: and if
1: me.
0: You ever need to let us know anything, or if we ever have questions, please don't hesitate, and we won't hesitate.
1: I'll take you up on that.
2: Where will you see fireworks Saturday, Matthew?
1: Oh, gosh, probably my backyard.
2: Okay.
1: Are
2: you the one shooting them off, or you just enjoy the fruits of other people's labor?
1: I can't. Maybe a little bit of both.
2: Okay, well, I got you.
1: I used to work with fire departments in local counties, and everybody that works in a fire station is a little bit of a fan of fire. So.
2: Give me your go-to 4th of July meal. What are you looking forward to eating on Saturday? Get as America as you want.
0: I was going to say, Matthew's like, I thought we were just going to talk about Georgia Power.
1: No, we'll hold him over. You hit me with the talking boy, though. I don't have it.
0: Hot dogs, apple pie, or is it more the barbecue?
1: I mean, I love all of that.
0: Yeah.
1: I was trying, you said American. I was like, I just love pizza. Like, hey, I just want some pizza. That's not necessarily American.
2: I think America has hijacked
0: totally
2: the pizza. I think it is ours now.
0: I think Mexican restaurants, as we know them, are America.
1: Yeah, that's very true.
0: True.
1: If it's Southwest, it's from New Mexico,
0: different.
1: So therefore,
0: yeah, exactly.
1: Like Moe's.
0: That's right. Exactly. Thank you, Matthew. Great to see you. Appreciate
1: Thanks
0: it.
1: For having me.
0: All right, we'll be right back. It's 8:48.
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0: All right, it's 8:51. All right, let me go ahead and bump, bump, bump, bump.
1: Let you do that today.
0: Bump, bump, bump, bump, bump, bump.
1: Annika, long time no see. How you doing?
0: Good morning. Now, I haven't seen Annika in a long time.
2: Like 3 months.
0: It feels like it, yes. It was June 10th.
2: Yeah.
1: Welcome home.
0: Maybe I didn't even see you that day. I don't know.
2: I saw you the Wednesday before you left.
0: Okay, that was June 10th.
2: Yeah.
0: And now it's July 2nd. Wow. Well, have you been?
2: Good.
0: Yeah.
2: Busy.
0: I know you were at the beach for a few days, and I couldn't tell.
2: Do you look tan?
0: Nice and tan. Nice and tan.
2: When I left the studio on, I guess, Friday, I was very pale. And now... I feel like myself again.
0: Absolutely. So you feel better. Is that what you're saying?
2: Better. All right. Yes.
0: Well, good.
2: Got burned. I mean, that first day was bad. It's turned into a nice tan now, but I was, JD was down there, and so he was asking me how everything was going, if I made it safe or whatever. And I was like, yeah, dude, but I am burnt. He told me to get some vinegar, but it was bad.
0: Vinegar.
2: Yeah. He said it, like, if you like pour it on it, like helps with the burn.
1: I've heard aloe vera, never vinegar, though. That's interesting.
2: He swears by it, so.
0: Well, hey, something to, maybe we should
2: Things
0: have asked
2: learned.
0: Matthew Kith about the burns and everything. So,
2: but it was great. Yeah, we went to St. Simon's, saw the other Annika in my sorority, and we hung out.
0: Oh, is that the one that has a foot injury? Were you saying? Okay.
2: Yes. Yeah, she had surgery on her ankle. So I would just like push her around most of the time, honestly. But
1: she and Ringo both.
2: Yeah.
0: I know. Did you see Ringo?
2: No. Is he here?
0: He's here, but he's got an injury.
2: He didn't come to me. I'm very shocked.
0: He's a little. Yeah. His back left foot has got a sock on it because he's got stitches.
1: He looks good in the sock, though, doesn't he?
0: Yeah.
1: Looks real good.
0: Yeah,
2: that is a nice
0: good.
2: Sock. I was expecting like a medical sock, not an actual.
1: Now that is out of the Logan Booker drawer. That is that's clean. It is out of the wash, but yeah,
2: that's funny.
0: Yeah.
1: Taped on to keep him from eating his stitches. They're coming out on Monday though, so it's all good.
0: We'll have Bill Shanks along with us, and that'll be at 9:05, and then we'll kind of figure out the last half hour of the show since we'll have. I don't know. Are we getting patriotic music stuff?
1: Yeah, we may as well. We're easing into the 4th of July holiday. If there's something from 65 you have to hear for the next hour, suggest it and we'll take it into account. And I'll text with, that was normally our Strap Dogs segment. We'll see if we get Strap before the end of the show.
0: Oh, that's a good thing.
1: No guarantees, but we'll reach out to Strap.
0: We also have a Powdertown Mark email that kind of goes over certain things. I don't know how, that's not a very good explanation of his email. It just says, happy 250 and soccer thoughts. Did you catch the soccer last night, Annika?
2: No. Sorry, guys.
0: No,
1: Annika's team Micah here. She will not.
2: I just, it's not my thing, and I know that, and that's okay.
1: No, it's not my thing,
0: but it was on, and I was watching it. It was cool.
2: Yeah.
0: It was fun. I'll probably watch Monday night. I'll have it on. So it'll be fine. They're playing Belgium.
2: Logan and everybody else are caught up on, like, night times are my Love Island time. Like, I'm at work, and then I go home and watch Love Island, and that's it. That's all during the summer.
0: Does that come on every night?
2: Yeah, except Wednesdays, and then Saturdays is After Sun, which is, like, the talk show with the people that got sent home.
0: Do they have podcasts and stuff, too, you can go listen to?
2: I'm sure
0: they do.
2: Yeah, I'm sure.
0: I don't know anything about it.
1: I don't either.
0: But you can keep us updated on it.
2: I love it.
0: All right. Because I did see some emails while I was out that were referencing Love Island. So I guess that did come up once or twice.
2: Yes.
0: Is that right?
1: It's summertime.
0: Yeah.
1: It's
0: summertime. No, of course.
2: It's Love Island time.
1: It is summertime.
0: When did our tweet of the gunshot wound to the thigh come about?
1: In
0: the
1: summertime. About to tell us.
2: I can tell you exactly the day.
0: Was it a July tweet? I'm thinking it might have been.
1: I'm guessing it was during a college football preview window. We're probably looking forward to the season and debating what we would do to bring the dogs to glory.
0: Yeah.
1: So I'm guessing it was July or August before Annika gives us the... I love that you can quick reference this thing.
0: I know.
2: Well, I'm trying to just... I thought the easiest way would be just to search it on... On Twitter. Like, just non-lethal gunshot. 960 the ref.
0: And that didn't...
2: Well...
0: Let me see. I'm trying to see if I can find it.
2: I was trying to just give me actual gunshots that were non-lethal. And that's not really what I was hoping for.
0: Yeah. Because it really took off when what's-his-name retweeted it, right?
1: Darren Revelle.
0: Yes, yes. So I'm kind of having the same problem Annika is, not really jumping up here.
2: I have found it before, so I know it's there.
0: All right, June.
2: Yeah, June 2019.
0: Yep, it was June, yes.
2: The Miami Herald is how I found it, by the way.
0: Through the Miami Herald. Yeah. So Connor Riley on June 18th of 2019 had a headline, and it says...
1: Idiots
0: national,
1: in Athens.
0: It says national media laughs at Georgia fans who say they take a gunshot to the thigh for a national title. And then there's our tweet from June 18th of 2019. So that was over 7 years ago.
1: Think about that window real quick. So think about this. June of 2019, we had just gotten our hearts broken a couple of years ago to Alabama, second and 26. The 2018, basically your championship's hopes ended with the Justin Fields fake punt in the SEC championship, and then you wound up missing the playoff. Who do we even play? That was the, who was our 2018 end of season? Oh, we beat Baylor in the Sugar Bowl. So we ended the season on a higher note, I guess you could say. No, or was, am I saying that right?
0: We lost
1: to Texas. You're right.
0: Lost to Texas.
1: That was the game that we flat out didn't want to beat.
0: Tom Herman, they're back.
1: You can give it, you can say, oh, excuses all you want. It was an excuse, though. Like, Georgia did not want to be in that Sugar Bowl.
0: Mm-mm.
1: They were heartbroken. They were just miserable.
0: Yeah.
1: And they showed the way they played. So we were coming off of two very disappointing endings to the season, but also we knew that we are a program now capable of winning a national championship.
0: Yep.
1: That's why that conversation sparked. Like, what would you be willing to do to make it officially finally happen? It wasn't like we were Vandy fans with no hope saying, oh, I took a gunshot wound to the thigh. No, we just wanted to get it in the bank. We were ready to deposit that check. We knew it was coming.
0: Yeah. I don't know why people thought that was so crazy.
1: It wasn't.
0: No, not at all.
1: It's a real question.
0: Absolutely.
2: Well, and every time I explain this to someone, they're like, that's insane. And I'm like, you guys don't realize, like, when this happened. This was before the two national championships. This was, like, in the height of the drought. Like, the longest it could have been.
0: Plus, there were other radio stations across the country that threw out that same scenario to their fans of whatever sport. And their fans were saying the same thing.
1: Some would actually just say, our tweet caused COVID.
0: This is true.
1: The origin story.
0: Yes. All right. It's 8:59.
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0: In game 3 of the series comes up tonight, it'll be a 7:15 first pitch for the Braves. Hurston Waldrip on the mound for Atlanta. And we'll have all the action for you right here on The Ref. The U.S. knocking off Bosnia-Herzegovina 2-0 last night. to advance to the World Cup. 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

0: 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For the final hour of the week.
1: Just leave Ringo out, right?
0: Whatever. Ringo in his sock.
1: Annika's in here taking pictures of my wounded dog.
0: Yeah.
2: What are you going to do with this?
1: You going to put them on the Instagram, Annika?
2: I might, or I might just stare at them when I'm sad.
1: Put them on Snapchat.
0: Anyway.
1: He's got stitches in his foot. He'll be fine. He just needs to not eat the stitches. That's the main thing.
0: That's all you got
1: to
0: do. That's why he wears the Puma sock.
1: Well, here's the thing, though. The next couple days, we'll be at the lake.
0: He's got to have the cone.
1: We're going to have to tell the dog no swimming for 4th of July weekend, and he's going to be big, big mad. So we're bracing for that the next couple of days.
0: And he's not going to like it.
1: He'll survive, but tell him that. Yeah. He's not going to believe that. No, he'll be real.
0: He's not going to like it.
1: No doubt.
0: Hey, let's talk some Braves baseball. Let's bring in great, great friend of the show. Not just friend of the show. He is part of the show. My man, Bill Shanks. From thesuperstations.com, of course, on the Twitters, at Bill Shanks. Hey, Bill, good morning. Do you know who I am? I'm just wondering. I had to kind of refamiliarize myself with you as well. How are you today?
3: Hey, Bill Shanks, damn glad to meet you.
0: Yeah, I know, right? Exactly. I know. It's been a minute. In fact, the last time I was on the, before this week, it was June 10th. So it'd been a minute. But it was for good stuff. You know, obviously, we had a didn't have the complete run we wanted in Omaha, but still winning twice out there and having an incredible season was a whole lot of fun. And we get to talk about a Braves victory from last night. So that's also good. The Braves are undefeated in July. So
3: it,
0: I know that's
3: crossed
0: good.
3: It crossed my mind last night. If the Braves lost last night, I was going to be the surly guest that you always love on your show this morning. But thankfully, they won to start July off much better than what June was. So thank goodness for that.
0: Any surliness anyway?
3: Oh, yeah. I'll tell you what. I'll tell you something tonight. When I was hearing your opening montage there, I was hearing about the, you know, Auburn sucks and, all that stuff. I was thinking, you know, I feel like I'm a pretty decent human being, but I have a lot of hate in my heart for the opponents of my teams. And it's like, am I going to have to explain that when I depart here and hopefully get to heaven? They'll say, why did you have hate in your heart for Auburn fans? And then I'll have to explain, you know, the dire problem that Georgia fans have with Auburn fans, that we just want to beat them up. And then Tennessee fans and Florida fans and Phillies fans. And I'm like, man, you're a hateful person to have all the hate for all these teams here. Maybe the Knicks too now. And of course the enemy over there in Bayou country for the Falcons. So it's like, golly, I need to be a little bit more open and giving, but then the heck with that, when the games start and we start, you know, playing those teams and you remember, I tell you what, you remember things like even about South Carolina. South Carolina obviously is not one of our big rivals, but I'll never forget, I think, 2012, when Georgia got beat in Columbia?
0: Oh, yeah.
3: And me and my boys decided to depart early for the Waffle House in, what would that have been, Greer, maybe, I guess, David? And you're Mr. South Carolina. And then I'm like, we're getting out of here. And we were told two things by a lot of South Carolina fans as we rotated through the crisscross of the stands of the corridor leaving there. We were told we were number one in their book, and that our mothers and fathers were never married.
1: I piece that together. I know what you're saying. Well, here, if it makes you sleep better at night, Bill, I do believe God is a Georgia Bulldog fan. He'll sympathize with all of your feelings toward Auburn.
3: He's wearing red and black right now, absolutely, wherever he may be, and he's got Braves socks on and Hawks underwear, and he won't wear Falcons because he's too pure for that, so he's definitely on our side.
1: No, February 5th, 2017 proved he is not a Falcons fan.
3: No, which I don't blame him, to be honest with you. He's probably right on that. We're just wrong, as all of his underlings are, but still, yes, you're right.
0: Hey, so now that it's July, you can start thinking, well, not that we weren't thinking about it before, but the trade deadline and all that kind of stuff. What should we expect to hear this month of names that might be out there that would be and I'm not talking about ones that wouldn't be attainable, but what, I mean, what would you think might be out there that we could look forward to?
3: Well, Bob Nightingale of USA Today reported yesterday that rival executives believe the Braves are going to be the front runner for Tarik Skubal.
0: Okay, I was going to ask. So that is a thing.
3: Yeah, I think now, of course, nobody knows the rumors or the discussions or anything that are legit. Obviously, at this point in time, you know, you're 32 days out from the trade deadline, so you're trying to put two and two together. All right, well, the Braves desperately need a starting pitcher. Skubal is going to be available. And now the important thing, I think, that's very, very critical to this whole discussion about your question, Dave, is that the Braves have improved their farm system so much here with the emergence of a lot of position players, especially in A-ball, low A and high A, that they are going to be able to compete much better for those type of players if they decide to pursue them. And that's been a problem, I think, in the last couple of years, where the farm system depth has not been there. Now, I say that, and look, when Alex Anthopoulos made six trades in 2 weeks in 2021, he didn't really give up anybody. He gave up a bunch of nobodies, to be honest with you. Just not a whole lot of substantial prospect capital was used to get Jock Peterson, Eddie Rosario, Jorge Soler, Adam Duvall. He just didn't give up anybody that turned out to be very good, or even at the time was somebody that was like, oh wow, they gave him up. Now it might be a little different, especially because of the need. Because now, unfortunately, because of what happened in June, you can say, okay, well, the Braves get Tarik Skubal, they're in good shape. No, I don't know if that's enough. I don't know if they may need more than that, and that's unfortunate. And maybe between now and August 3rd, things will happen to emerge, whether it's Reynaldo Lopez doing more of what he did last night, which was a very good sign, or Hurston Waldrop, who pitches tonight, showing that he's back in the rotation and doing what he did late last year. So, but I think we're going to hear a lot of rumors, to answer your question, and Braves are going to be connected to a lot of people, maybe even a bat, depending on Robert Suarez, maybe even a reliever. And so they've got to decide, especially with how they bounce back in July after just a horrific June, if this is legit or not. If they're going to have a chance with the pieces they have, the pieces they can get to make a run in October, and then engage that with the amount of prospect capital they could give up. So it's going to be, I think it's going to be a very loud month of rumors, that's for sure.
1: Here's a name that I have not seen any rumors about this at all, and I hope he's very much a future of the Braves organization, but Eric Hartman is knocking the cover off the ball for single A right now. You've tweeted about him several times, but I'm sure any team that wants to deal with the Braves is probably going to slide that name across the table, Bill. Wouldn't you expect?
3: Yeah, and I hope they're told no.
1: Yeah.
3: I had Carlos Collazo from Baseball America on yesterday, and we were talking about that. We were talking about the prospects whom he rated back in the offseason, and then a little bit about the draft. And, you know, he said, look, if you've got somebody who can help you in a World Series, you should not care. Well, I do care a little bit more, and I'm a little bit more prospect, what's the word, heavy or whatever, mm-hmm. in my thought process, because I do think that you do have to balance what you can do in using your prospect capital compared to this kid may be special. What Eric Hartman's doing right now is on pace for being unprecedented numbers. I had put several weeks ago up a list of a lot of the Braves star names: Freddie Freeman, Dale Murphy, Chipper, Andrew Klesko, Ronald Acuna. I mean, on and on and on about some of the greatest minor league seasons that the Braves had ever had. I forgot one that someone told me to check into. He said, I think you're forgetting one. And I'm like, who? And I'm like, Marcus Giles, who, when he played in Macon in 1998, had 37 home runs. I'm trying to find the numbers now. 37 home runs and 323 batting average, and unbelievable statistics. And that was when Macon was in low A, and he was 20 years old, and he made himself a ball player that year. And I know some people are probably saying, yeah, but Marcus, .. I get it. I know. I understand. But still, those numbers count, and that was probably his season in Macon was probably the best minor league season in Atlanta Braves history. I don't know in 61 years if there's been a better minor league season than Marcus that year. Eric Hartman's on pace for similar numbers, but along with that, he also has stolen base totals that are ridiculous. Right now on July 1st, he's got 20 home runs, 50 RBI, and 30 stolen bases. Now, we're a little past the halfway point, so you can't just double those numbers, but I mean, he's on pace for 30 home runs, perhaps 80 to 90 RBI, and perhaps 50 stolen bases. Mm. And that is something you don't see in the minor leagues very often. And so I would not trade him. However, the critical part of this is, if someone comes to you, if Detroit says, well, if I'm not taking Eric Hartman, if you're not giving me Eric Hartman, I'm not doing a deal with you. They now can come back and say, okay, but we have another outfield prospect in Luis Guanipa, who is a 20-year-old in Augusta. We have another kid, Owen Carey, who is in Rome, who is kind of emerging a little bit. If they say, well, we want Tate Southesine, who was last year's first-round draft pick, who I wouldn't trade either. I mean, I wouldn't. He's got 42 stolen bases. He's got a high OBP, and he looks like a really interesting prospect who could possibly replace Ozzie Albies one day at second base. Well, we're not going to give you Tate Southesine, but we have Alex Lodice in Augusta, who's got 15 home runs right now. We have, you know, John Hill, who's in Rome, who could be a possibility. So the depth is built up to where they should be able to compete with players, even if they take a certain number off the table, which is important, I think.
0: Bill Shanks, the superstations.com. So just for, is he, Logan kind of asked what I was going to ask anyway, but in kind of a different way, but like, what would the package have to be to get Skuball? Would it, I mean, that's the big thing too. Are you talking all prospects? Are you talking somebody off the staff now, or that's on the, I guess, one of the guys that's there now? What would it take to get him?
3: Well, if I'm Detroit, I would probably say I want Waldrop or Richie, yeah, or Fuentes. I could see that discussion happening.
0: Which of those three would you give up first?
3: Let me see. Which one do I think is going to get hurt first? I'm kind of semi-serious there. You know what I'm saying?
0: It was kind of an uncomfortable laugh.
2: Awkward laugh.
0: Exactly, yeah.
3: Well, but you know what? And here's the crazy thing. I think as a general manager, you kind of have to think about that. You do have to kind of think, okay, Waldrop just got hurt. Richie had Tommy John a few years ago. Fuentes has never had Tommy John surgery. He's never really had an arm problem, but Fuentes has also not pitched very deep. I would probably give up Fuentes.
0: Interesting.
3: Or I would think, let me say this. I think Fuentes would get it done easier compared to the other two. Now, I would try to not include Fuentes. I would probably try to trade Waldrop, because I do think Waldrop, I love Waldrop. He's a great kid from Thomasville, Georgia. But I would probably think Waldrop has a – I would probably go with Waldrop. I don't know if they'd be able to do it with Waldrop, because the Tigers would know that he just came off the injured list too and was throwing 99 on February 20th as well. But I would probably say, well, I still love J.R. Richie. I'm still a big Richie fan. I don't like how they're treating him with the yo-yo back and forth to AAA. I think it's ridiculous. Another one of those old man get off my lawn things, but mm-hmm. I mean, I just don't like the yo-yo back and forth, especially when you're in a mess like they are. But I would probably go Waldrop, but I mean, if it had to have Fuentes in there to get Skubal, even though he's a rental, I'd probably do it.
0: Is Caminiti off the table for anything?
3: No, I think here's another interesting part of this. So Caminiti, and I love Cam Caminiti, he's a very nice young man. He, I think, has outstanding potential. But you know what? They've got another left-handed pitching prospect who they drafted last year in the fifth round by the name of Briggs McKenzie, who is kind of a Madison Bumgarner clone. He pitches like him. He kind of he's in North Carolina. You know, he's probably got dead possum in his closet and crap that he's, I mean, he's just, you know, because Madison was kind of off the chain a little bit. And in a good way.
0: Yeah.
3: But I mean, Briggs is kind of like that. So the availability of Briggs McKenzie being a real good prospect, not to mention, Dave, that they got the draft coming in about, 10 days?
0: Yeah, right? Next weekend.
3: So, you know, I think what they're going to do is they're going to have the draft. They're going to evaluate what they have. I would think they're going to get some more pitching in the draft because last year they got a lot of position players. And then look at their farm system and say, okay, how does it stack up? And I think they're going to have a pretty good number of players of more premium prospects to play, say, compared to 2021. They didn't really have that. And that's why they had to make the trades that they made with the second-tier prospects to get the players who they acquired. So, I think that's the thing about depth, though. If you have a Briggs McKenzie that you feel really good about, even though he's a year younger than Cam, you might include Cam in a deal, right? You might be tempted to say, okay, well, we don't want to. And I'm sure they don't, because I've heard great reports about Cam Caminiti. Great reports. It's like, yeah, this kid, if they don't rush him, don't get me started, he could be special, you know, and same with Briggs. I mean, I think, look, Briggs, you know what tells me they like Briggs a lot, and I don't like this, so don't cut me off if I get going on. But so David, he started out in the Florida Camp League,
0: mm-hmm.
3: kind of, I guess, to bring him along slowly. He went to Augusta in low A. Pitched one game, five innings, didn't give up really nothing. And they said, for whatever reason, I don't know whether it's analytics or what they saw or whatever, he doesn't need to be here and he's going to high A. And that is extremely unusual for a 19-year-old kid. Mm-hmm. I didn't like it. I don't like it. But you know what? It tells you what they think about Briggs McKenzie to push him up that next level that quickly after one game. I mean, he should be in low A for the whole year. He really should. Yeah. But, I mean, it tells you they like him to push him up there to test him to see what he's going to do in high A. And so far, he's been pretty damn good.
0: Bill Shanks joining us. Did you guys have any more prospect questions? I was going to switch gears a little bit.
1: Let's switch the gears. I was looking to see if Annika had any questions.
0: And forgive me if this has already happened. I've been kind of having been out for the last. Are we going to see Farm Dog put on the catcher's gear?
3: Man, he's doing it now in Columbus.
0: Yeah. Oh, so he's in Columbus. So that's what he's doing. Okay, gotcha.
3: He's in Columbus on a quote-unquote rehab stint. And so I don't know how he's done. I have no clue. I don't know how many games he's played behind the plate, but I know it's happening. And so I think, I mean, of course, we're not very objective at Farm Dog because he's exactly. great. And you and JD, you know, kind of – introduced me through the phone to him when I got down to spring training this year, and I love the guy like everybody does.
0: Yeah, he's awesome.
3: He's unbelievable. And I mean, I think they're increasing his versatility to make him more valuable for this team. And I think that Kyle could really help this team in so many different ways, and having him as a backup third catcher is only going to help that. So I hope it's gone well. I hope he's embraced it. And I think that can help him because, I mean, they got to figure out what to do with Eli White. And I know Eli White's getting exposed because he's having to play more because Ronald Acuna is out. But I do believe that him playing catcher could, in fact, give Farm Dog even maybe a leg up on White. You kind of look at all the kind of things that they both can do. So I'm hoping that'll help him.
0: Annika, were you about to say something? Or I thought you were.
2: Nope.
1: No, sorry, questions for you, Bill.
2: Yeah. My dad and my brother went to the game yesterday, and we have never sat behind home plate before, and we've all played like softball, baseball, whatever, but none of us were catchers, and they said that they didn't realize how different it is trying to tell like where a ball is hit sitting behind home plate than it is like to the side, like on the on a base side or even out in the outfield. Like, it's just the depth perception is so much different. And I guess I'd never thought about that. So
0: What's your favorite place to sit when you're watching a game? Although I guess mainly if it's at a stadium, I guess it's close to being not necessarily low, but maybe high behind home plate. I guess there's a reason they put the TV booths and the radio booths and all that in certain places. But yeah. I did hear. Now, how many major league parks have you been to in your life?
3: Wrigley, Fenway, Old Yankee, Shea, Nationals Park, Dodger Stadium, Petco, Atlanta Fulton County Stadium, Turner Field, Truist Park. I think that's it.
1: I counted 10.
0: You counted 10?
1: 10.
2: That's a lot.
1: That's good.
0: So the reason most. That I ask is, and I thought this is kind of interesting, I think it was Ben Ingram saying that every time they go to a different stadium, they take like a rangefinder, and then they, from where their booth is, they shoot the rangefinder down to home plate to see, and then they keep up with that, like how close you are and that kind of thing. And as you know, Truist Park, it's way, way, way up. But they were talking to me. You remember when CJ Nikowski had that cool grab at Fenway Park, that foul ball?
3: No. I mean, go ahead. I'm sorry.
0: No, I was just going to say, but they were saying that Fenway had the best, I think, closest or the best sight lines for their guys, too. If you haven't seen your thoughts on CJ Nikowski, but I'm sure it's easy to find. There was a foul ball that was hit back then, and he just like reached up with his hand and caught it. It was very cool. But anyway, what were you about to say?
3: Well, I mean, the Truist Park's, I think Schuerholz did that on purpose to kill the media. I think it did. I mean, you know, the press box at Truist Park's like in Dalton.
0: I know it is.
3: It's awful.
0: Long way away.
3: No, I don't usually stay there very often. I go and find some other place. Well, to answer your question, the great Howie McCann, former University of Georgia assistant coach, who is awesome and one of the best hitting coaches I've ever been around. I'm more about pitching, but I love to hear Howie talk hitting. And he supposedly had a son that was worth a damn. He taught me 20 years ago when he first started going to watch Brian in spring training right field. So I would go sit with him, and I'm like, all right, you mind if I sit with you? No, come on. And so he would explain things to me by watching it from not behind right field, but like on the side of right field. So like to the left of the fair pole. And so, I love watching it from there to a certain extent. I've seen a lot of games recently or the last couple of years from behind the first base dugout, and I like that view too. I know what you're saying about the behind home plate. It can be a little funky. All the parts are so different. I mean, these, and for the media, I mean, they say the Pirates, PNC, has the press box closest to the field. When I went to Fenway, it was before they redid the press box, I believe. So I don't remember it being that close, but anyway, I mean, I love going to spring training and kind of watching it and from that right field area. And cause you can kind of see things differently out there. You kind of see it evolve out there. And so, yeah, that's kind of a fun place for me.
0: Yeah, here in Athens, we call that right field area Kudzu Hill, and it's definitely
3: I've heard about that.
0: That's definitely a you know what though, I have to just say it's a unique experience from what I've heard, because when I was a student, I went out there, but like in the last million years, it looks like it would be a lot of fun. So yeah, I
3: y'all get need to go do a broadcast from out there.
0: I know, that's what we've been told.
3: I mean, Harry Carey got drunk and took his shirt off.
0: He was tops off.
3: I'm ready for you and JD to go out there in right field and have a good time. I mean, y'all don't have to take shirts off. That'll be okay.
0: That would not be good.
3: But I think y'all have an unbelievable time. Now, calling the game from right field can't be easy. And, you know, when Harry did it, he was drunk, so it didn't matter.
0: Right, exactly. Yeah.
3: Just grabbing somebody and doing the kiss.
0: Cubs fan and a Bud man. Or did it other way around, whatever
3: it was. But you know what? You remember, Dave, when he would announce, like, all right, me and Steve are going to be in the center field bleachers on August the 6th. It was like a national holiday. You had to watch WGN when Harry would be in the center field bleachers. It would just be a game stopper. So y'all, that would be so fun for y'all to do that.
2: Speaking of announcers, did y'all see the Phillies radio crew just like absolutely attacking the Pirates the other day? They were not. I guess they blew that lead, and they were just going in on them for, like, the rest of the game.
0: Wow.
2: Just, like, little, like, slide comments over here and there. I was like, gosh, dude, did the manager, like, sleep with your wife? Like, he was angry. It was not good.
0: Does that surprise you, Bill? No.
3: Man, surprised me that Annika just went all Inside Edition on it.
0: Exactly. Exactly.
3: How about that? Yeah, well, I mean, you know, Phillies, what are you going to do? Is Coach Bowerly listening?
1: Probably.
0: I hope so.
3: Yeah. I was going to say something bad about Phillies fan, but I'm going to do it if he's listening. I love Jack, so I won't say about Phillies fans. But besides Jack Bowerly, you know how those Philadelphia Phillies people are.
0: Exactly. No, you're right. We love Coach. Bill, we'll let you go. Have a great weekend. And I guess you got how do your dogs do for fireworks?
3: Well, Tommy John likes to bark at him.
0: Okay.
3: And so Lucy does not. She's not too bad, but I'm actually going to be on Fernandina Beach on Saturday.
0: Yeah.
3: So it's probably going to be looking like, you know, the world's coming to an end, mm-hmm. I would imagine, on the beach. So I'm going to try to turn the TV up and not have Lucy get too upset, but Tommy John will be barking the whole time. I'm thinking about putting duct tape around him to hush him up. So it's going to be it'll be a loud Saturday night. That's for sure.
1: Bill, you've proven over the years you're not fully American with your lack of disdain for coffee. But will you eat a good old American hot dog on Saturday?
3: Let me tell you something about coffee.
1: Yeah, tell me something about coffee, Bill.
3: When I become president of this great state, all that crap's going back to Columbia. So you better drink while you can, Logan Booker, because I'm not going to. It ain't going to be around here very long. Let me tell you something, Logan Booker.
1: We've got a guest that calls name Dusty from Decula that sounds kind of like that. He has the same message.
3: Yeah, I've heard him. He's a lot better than Strap Dog. I hate to tell you, but I mean, Strap Dog has a squat on the guy Virgil from Decula.
0: That's right.
3: So we'll have hot dogs and I tell you. I'm going to Fernandina because actually 50 years ago, July the 4th, 1976, I was at Fernandina. So I'm going to be there again 50 years later.
0: Oh, that's awesome.
3: And you know, if AI works the way it should be, I should be there in 50 years for the 300th anniversary. So I'm looking forward to it.
1: Keep Bill ticking.
0: Bill, happy July 4th to you and all that good stuff. Thank you, my man. We appreciate it. We'll catch you again next week.
3: Yeah, 2076, me and you and JD will be doing a podcast. I have to wake us up to do it.
0: Oh, God. I can't even think about that. Thank you, buddy.
1: Thanks, Bill.
3: All right, guys. Bye-bye.
0: Bill Shanks, thesuperstations.com, The Bill Shanks Show, Monday through Friday, 3 to 7, and, of course, on Twitter, @BillShanks. And Bill won't hesitate to give it back to somebody, will he, Logan?
1: He'll, sure. He'll go after it. He'll get up in your business.
0: Just like Annika will.
1: I like it.
0: Don't make her mad either. Yeah. She'll get you too. All right. We'll take a break. We'll be right back. It's 9:36.
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6: 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Braves get one in the first, a home run by Ozzie Albies in the third, and then three in the eighth to take a 5-1 win over the St. Louis Cardinals. How about Ronaldo Lopez going five strong? He gets the win. He gave up two hits and only one earned run. The Braves pitching staff as a whole, phenomenal. They retired the final 20 Cardinals to end the game. Dylan Dodd, Didier Fuentes, Dylan Lee, Raisel Iglesias, all combining with a phenomenal performance from the Braves pitching staff last night. The Braves will will try to win the series rubber game coming up tonight. Dustin May, veteran going for the Cardinals, the 28-year-old, is 5-6, has a 4.30 ERA, 22 walks, 77 strikeouts, a 120 whip, and a 250 opponent batting average. 6.80 game day locally at 5.15, Ford leadoff show at 6.05 Central, and first pitch between the Braves and the Cardinals with Tom and Joe, 7.15 across the street at Truist Park, and you can get all of it on the Braves Radio Network.
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0: if you come across a list in the next couple of days of like the top 10 patriotic songs, Pioneer Woman gave us one, Dave.
1: Yeah. This was on her list, by the way.
0: If it's not number one, her list is irrelevant. So whatever I was going to get there.
1: She like, had it.
0: Any list that does not have this, I'll give it wiggle room. Top three.
1: I think she
0: It's not
1: see.
0: A real list. Shout out to Mrs. Booker. By the way, this is our song.
1: She had it number 10.
0: Number 10. Okay, top 10. We'll give Pioneer Woman a little bit of credit for that. 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

0: most patriotic of patriotic Americans. Strap of the dog, what's going on?
1: Janelle B, Annika, and I would say Bill Shanks, but we got the good, the bad, and the ugly.
0: So no Bill Shanks love because of the, like, banning coffee? Is that what I'm gathering here? What's up with that?
1: No. We got what's called the good, the bad, and the ugly of the Bill Shanks show. The good, he's talking about the farm dog. We love that. The bad. Let me tell you something, Mr. Shanks. Get your mind right.
0: Okay.
1: And he said Dusty's better than the strap dog. Is he?
0: Oh, that's right.
1: Yeah, them fighting words.
2: He needs to get his mind right.
1: Some commercial.
0: Yeah, hold on. Let me see if you still hearing that?
1: Yeah.
0: Okay, now you should be able to not hear it, right?
1: Now I'm not hearing it.
0: All right, you're good to go. Sorry about that. We'll get back on track. So what are you saying?
1: Funny, he was talking about the farm dog, and he says, you know, I'm probably getting him to be a third, the backup catcher for the Braves is good. It will help Farm Dog get a leg up. And my wife started laughing. He says, Farm Dog, a leg up?
2: you've definitely got your mind right. So I see where you're going with that.
1: Yeah, I just started laughing as soon as she said that. I'm like, oh, wow, I didn't even think of that.
2: How many new lighthouses did you see on your latest trip?
1: Four of them.
3: Wow.
1: We saw Governor's Lighthouse, which was in Little River, South Carolina, and it's exactly what it says. It's a lighthouse that was built in honor of all the present and past governors of South Carolina. And then we went to across the border up into North Carolina to Caswell Beach, where we saw Oak Island Lighthouse. And that was a really tall one. And from there, you could look out and see Old Baldy, Bald Head Lighthouse. And that was pretty cool. And then this was the grand poobah of them all. We got on a cruise down in Georgetown, South Carolina, that took us out to what's called North Island. It's on the opening of Winter Bay, which is the second largest seaport in the East Coast. And there's an island out there, and it's a national reserve for wildlife and, you know, stuff like that. And the island is owned by one and only Tom Yawkey of the Red Sox.
2: This
1: cruise takes you out there. They have seashells out there, and that's where Georgetown Light is. So we got to see the light and get our pictures with the light. And they beached this boat. It's like a pontoon, kind of long pontoon boat. He literally drives it until the front end wedges it into the sand, and then you get off on the front of it. And they give you 90 minutes to walk 1 mile on this island. You can only stay on the beach. Anything you find on the beach, if you can pick it up, you can take it with you. So we walked, you know, all the way out to the very tip of the point, the northern tip of the island, looking out at the ocean. And we were hunting for conch shells and stuff like that. And we got some really big shells. And I saw this big piece of driftwood sticking out of the sand. And I kind of put a hand on it and it started moving them on. So I put another hand and I kind of shook it. And I just kind of gave it a big tug, and the whole thing came right up out of the sand. It's a huge, huge piece of driftwood. So I took it home and I built a 40 by 40 table and painted it up, the edges all blue like the ocean. And I got 50 pounds of beach sand piled in it, and then set the driftwood right on top and, you know, pushed it down a little so it looked natural. And then I got all the shells all around it. And then on two sides of it, I have pictures of this shell island and all the driftwood places, and me and my wife all around it, and the lighthouse. So, I mean, that's a pretty cool thing. If you ever get a chance to go there, you need to take that cruise. It's about a 4-hour job

0: you know, and it's well worth it. If you like big shells and really, really uninhabited beaches, this is a place to go.
1: Love
0: five
1: that.
0: Five.
2: How long did it take you to build that table?
0: About 3 days, because I had to keep spray painting the edges until I got the blue really good, you know. And then talk about heavy, man. Was it heavy? And then, yeah. I'm not supposed to lift anything more than a pound, and here I am with 50 pounds of sand.
2: Wow! And I'm glad you brought that up. How's the arm doing?
0: It's coming along. Of course, I've been stringing extension cords running along the outside of my entertainment porch with the bar and everything up underneath the thing, so I can get electricity to the bar. And of course, my arm is up in the air and it's hurting. And then I get to therapy. I go to therapy Monday and Wednesday, and he tell him, I said, my arm's really sore. He says, why is it sore? And I tell him, because I have to keep lifting it up. He said, that's because you haven't been using it, and they had to mess with that muscle.
2: Mm-hmm.
0: So it's coming along. I think it was 33 visits I got to go through for therapy before.
1: No thanks.
2: Wow.
0: Before it's done. And I got to go back on the 23rd up to Buckhead.
2: How many have you had so far?
0: Probably eight or nine.
2: Okay. You still got a ways to go.
1: Keep grinding, Strap.
2: That's right.
1: Keep
2: grinding. That's right. All right. Get your mind right and keep it right.
1: Yeah, the real reason we wanted to talk to you today, Strap, is a couple of days ago when we talked to Chad Cheeley about his 250 on 250 challenge. You texted in and kind of acted like that was child's play. Tell us about your 250 and 250 challenges, and will you be doing the 250 ounces of beer on Saturday?
0: Well, I mean, when we were at the parking lot, we would down along the fence.
1: Mm-hmm.
0: You know, I would bring a 30-pack on Friday morning, and on Saturday morning, Tim Peacock would be texting me, says, you need anything? And I'm like, well, he goes, how about some more natties? He says, yeah, definitely need some more natties, because there was no more natties left, and that was 30 of them. So you do the math, and you tell me if I've been doing the challenge.
1: Oh, yeah. No, 21 equals right at 250 ounces. You went above and beyond, my man.
0: Yeah, I mean, we used to kill 30 packs on a daily basis back then.
2: And you were smoking, too, back then, right?
0: Oh, yeah, yeah. I had the
2: heaters. So, see, Chad's probably not smoking. He needs to smoke 250 cigarettes.
1: Yeah, get a pack of heaters, Chad. Get a pack of heaters.
0: Yeah, here's the problem. The more natties you do, the more heaters you burn, you know? So,
1: I heard that.
0: So that wasn't very good, and I'm glad you don't find me, as Logan says, hiding behind a dumpster with a heater.
1: that's America at its finest. What advice would you give Chad and his buddies going into Saturday? Because they're hyped up for this thing.
0: I like his idea of starting at midnight, because when you say 24 hours, you know, you got to sleep sometime. Yep. But start at midnight, you know, go ahead and drink you know, 10 beers, you know.
1: He said six.
0: Well, I mean, if you do 10, then you've got the easy street on the way. Then you can add some of that brown liquor to it, you know?
1: If I drink 10, I'm sleeping until 2 the next afternoon.
0: Well, you know, there's got to be shots. Somebody's always going to come up with a handle of shots, and you try to say no, that doesn't work. They don't understand that English, you know?
1: Strap, I feel like we talk often, like, what could you do in the Olympics or any Olympic, like the human Olympics, that you would succeed? And I think you're in the beer drinking category.
0: I'm slowing down a little now.
1: I get it. You know? I get it. But prime Strap would have been a gold medalist, wouldn't he?
0: You know, Bostonians, they're big beer drinkers.
1: Mm-mm-mm.
0: Yeah. My grandfather, he could drink everybody under the table. He built... When he come down here in Georgia, in Danielsville, and he had his property there, he built a big work shed out in the back. And he started with putting the blocks up there, the cement blocks for the base. And he used to drink Schlitz beer. And he drank as much Schlitz beer, and they switched over to PBR. And if you rip down the walls of those that big shed of his, it was stacked with crushed beer cans in between all the cinder blocks.
1: I love it. You know what they say, Strap?
0: Right up to the root.
1: Yeah, you know what they say? The beer already tastes good. It tastes exponentially better in a shed. Do you agree with that, Strap? Like a workshop / shed, garage, whatever.
0: Yeah, or a tailgate. My shed is an open air tailgate at a baseball game, or the cement pond floating in the water with 18 little floaties that have beers in them.
1: I heard that.
2: And that's another one. You float in the water and you don't have to. Mm-hmm. Well, that's a pool. That's a little different. Strap, is the cement pond in Gainesville?
0: Yeah, Doc and Meech's
2: house. That's what I thought.
0: And Sky Dog, and he's there too. So we're going up there to. I mean, that's my family. You know.
2: Yeah.
0: I mean,
2: they're great.
0: Together.
2: They're awesome.
0: I've traveled all over the SEC and independent league. You know, with Sky's baseball, so I've been everywhere with them.
1: So, Strap, I mean, we're up on it. We need an American 4th of July 250th birthday of this great nation edition of the Strap Dog sign off.
2: The semi quincentennial.
1: Look at Dave. He didn't even read
2: that.
1: He didn't even read that.
2: I finally got it.
1: He got it. Strap.
0: Yeah, I wish I was in Boston because all the tall ships are coming in again.
2: Oh, yeah. So.
1: Well, safe, fun, enjoyable, all that stuff, Fourth Strap. You are what makes America great. I mean that.
2: You are.
1: And I want you to give us a big one on the way out, all right, buddy?
0: All right. Happy holidays to all you folks and Dog Nation out there. So.
2: Same to you, buddy. Thank you, Strapper.
1: All right, buddy.
0: Go USA! USA! USA! And yes, Micah, soccer rocks!

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0: Annika, did you find the bomb pops, the red, white, and blue popsicles?
1: Since you said that, literally every product that's ever been made in the shape of a bomb pop has popped up on my feed.
0: I get it. I bought the official like bomb pops from the grocery store. I've had no regrets. They are so good. So good. I'll be eating those this week, and I've... Like a lot of them.
2: B-O-M-B?
0: A lot of them, yeah.
1: Mm-hmm.
2: Okay.
0: It's just like the traditional rocket pop.
2: Red, white, and
0: blue popsicle, man.
2: Yeah.
0: America.
2: Bomb pops. I just said it into my phone. So now I'll get the treatment also. I do like those things.
0: Don't say that at an airport, though.
2: Yeah, that's
0: don't
2: true.
0: Don't talk about bomb pops that's at an true. Airport. Okay.
2: That's true. Hey, we're... What do we have? Less than 2 minutes.
0: Less than a minute.
2: Less than now? Yeah, we're right on a minute. We are on a minute. Anything that has been... learned that we want to throw out there?
0: We learned something this morning, and I forgot what it was.
1: I remember thinking we learned something, but then now it's gone. So
2: was it something to do with some of the songs we were playing?
0: All of our minds are on 4th of July, hot dogs, hot weather. This is one weekend I'm embracing the hot weather. I will not complain about it this weekend. It's summertime, it's 4th of July, but come Monday, it'll be a countdown to fall. I'll tell you that.
2: So, by the way,
0: this is the peak of summer to me.
2: Since we only have 30 seconds... Is it going to be bullfrogs, crush, hedgehogs, or panic?
0: I'll go with hedgehogs. What am I talking? What are we talking
2: the
0: about?
2: The Athens Indoor Football League team name.
0: Okay, now do it again.
2: I should have brought this.
1: Panic, I think.
0: Panic's
2: bullfrogs,
0: cool.
2: Crush, hedgehogs, and panic, which is a tribute to Widespread.
0: I kind of like the bullfrogs.
2: Bullfrogs.
0: I'm into the bullfrogs.
2: We'll discuss it next week. Annika's going to be gone for a couple weeks. You have a safe travels. And have a happy 4th, and thanks for listening to 960 The Ref.
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12: The Celtics are trading Jaylen Brown to the Sixers for Paul George, 2 first-round picks and 2 second-round draft picks.
13: For the Celtics, they tried to trade for Giannis. They offered Jaylen Brown and 2 unprotected first-round picks for Giannis. They missed out, but ever since then, they didn't just stop the conversations there. They continue to have trade talks.
14: I think it's something Philadelphia had to do. I woke up this morning and I looked at the Eastern Conference. When I looked at where Philadelphia was, I thought this was a team that was outside of the play-in.
15: Providing us with excitement and surprises. It is ESPN Radio, the ESPN app, Sirius XM, Channel 80. Mark Zeno, Andre Snelling's with you. What up, Dre?
16: What up, Doe?
15: We are presented by Progressive Insurance. Once again, another day goes by with another move in the NBA offseason that seems to shake up at least the Eastern Conference for another day. First it's Giannis, then it was LeBron moving on, then it was Kawhi back to Toronto, and now we get Jaylen Brown headed south to Philadelphia here. The initial reaction to this is on multiple different levels here, Dre, but just a quick snapshot of where you are on this one.
6: I think everyone's initial reaction was shock that, A, this was what the Celtics got back for Jaylen Brown. For me personally, it was shocked that they sent him to a division rival and that this was kind of the best case scenario home run for the 76ers. So those bullet pointed, those are my three first reactions.
15: Well, it's going to be an interesting conversation because, again, how the East starts to shake out now changes a ton. No matter where you are, you can always listen to ESPN Radio on the ESPN app or SiriusXM Channel 80.
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15: 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Boston Celtics send Jaylen Brown to the Philadelphia 76ers in exchange for Paul George, two first-round picks in 2028, 2031, and two second-round picks in 2028 and 2030. So, the initial reaction was that Boston must have really wanted Jaylen Brown out of town because they got nothing in return. For a guy who is being floated around as being traded for Giannis Antetokounmpo to only get a broken-down Paul George and essentially two first-rounders does not feel like enough.
6: Yeah.
15: At all.
6: Not even a little bit. And I think that my first reaction, and I said it a second ago, was kind of like, really? That's all that they could get? And for a rival? Because, you know, Philadelphia and Boston aren't that far apart, even just mileage-wise. You know, they're in the country. They're not that far apart. And they're division and historical rivals, right? And the Celtics were not supposedly giving up on contending, and they've made this Philadelphia 76ers squad strong enough that even in the playoffs, they could be standing between the Celtics and where they want to get during this Jaylen Brown era. And has Jaylen Brown ever struck you as a guy who does not take things personally? So not only will you be facing him often, you'll be facing Jaylen Brown at his best, at his locked in, I'm finna show them best every time they play. All of that just stunned me.
15: I mean, the Boston Celtics must be banking on that Jason Tatum, again, will be 100% healthy and will be able to play 70 games next year. Like, that's the only thing I can think of. Because you know what you're banking on, Paul George? That he's not going to play 70 games next year. That he's not going to play 60 games next year. That he might not play at all. Again, he had a 25-game suspension for an anti-drug policy violation. He's got a huge contract, especially for somebody his age. I don't know what he brings Boston, rather, at 36 years old. He doesn't feel like the missing piece to beat the Knicks or to beat, be better than Detroit during the regular season or even Cleveland to a certain extent. I'm not sure what we make of it.
6: Yeah, I mean, to try to get into the Celtics mindset requires me to do a little bit of mental gymnastics, like, okay, what could be the Celtics' goal here? Before this trade, after they missed out on Giannis, I would hear, okay, well, they want to put together one of those Bobby Marks type deals where they get players that can contribute currently, then they get a price controlled younger player with upside, and then draft considerations. And so, just vague rumors hearing teams like, well, maybe the Portland Trailblazers, they've got a bunch of young players and draft picks. Or maybe a team like the Charlotte Hornets after the moves they made. Maybe they could have put like a Con Knipple package with some veterans and some draft picks, including the unprotected first round draft pick that they got in their last trade with Phoenix, and try to move the needle for the Celtics. If that's not the direction the Celtics went, I don't know if it's because those teams weren't offering that or if they didn't want that. So if I try to say, well, maybe they didn't want that, if they think that this Paul George deal is the best they can get, the Celtics, they had the two highest paid, like, and Jaylen Brown and Jason Tatum, they had two guys that had both set the NBA record for the largest contract ever on their current contracts. And we saw after they won that championship in 24 that this the last offseason, they had a bit of a fire sale where players like Drew Holiday and Kristaps Porzingis that had contributed to that last championship were shipped out of town. And they largely only kept of the big contracts Brown and Tatum. And then they tried to fill in with role players around them. And granted, Tatum was hurt going into last year. But the word after the playoffs, after they got beat, ironically, by the 76ers, right, in the playoffs last year, was that Celtics brass felt like it wasn't necessarily a fluke. That the Celtics, as previously constituted around Tatum and Brown, wasn't ready to compete with the Knicks, who won the championship, or the top teams out west. And so, therefore, that was part of the impetus for why they needed to blow it up, particularly because Jaylen Brown had a two-year, he was eligible for a two-year Mega Max extension later this summer, which would have been on the order of 2 years for $140, $150 million. And they just felt like with those two guys alone, they couldn't build a championship roster. So you bring in Paul George, who's a much attenuated version of what Jaylen Brown is right now. But his deal is only 2 years. I'm assuming the second year because I'm assuming Paul George opts into it. And then after that, Jason Tatum is still on the right side of 30. And maybe they feel like they'll have more flexibility with added draft picks then, and that maybe Paul George at least keeps them in the hunt now. We saw what Jaylen Brown did without Tatum last year. Maybe they're thinking Tatum without Jaylen Brown, but with Paul George and the rest of the roster largely the same, can at least be competitive now, and then they get flexibility in a couple years.
15: Well, Jaylen Brown on the right side of 30 for at least the next 4 months. But he did not request a trade here. I mean, Boston was a full-blown shopping mode. Here's Sham Sharania, ESPN senior NBA insider, on how this deal went down.
18: So the Sixers president, new president, Mike Gansey, reached out to the Celtics, made offers in recent weeks. It's been quite some time where these talks seem to have a level of traction because the Celtics has such a high bar on a deal, right? They were thinking, if you're going to trade us Paul George, we need four firsts, five firsts. We need a player like a VJ Edgecombe. That was the bar that was set early. So there were other teams around the league that might have stopped conversations or moved on to do other deals, but the Sixers stayed with it, stood around, stayed at the party. They didn't have Irish goodbye. They didn't leave early. They stuck around. And at the end of it, they were the last team standing today. So staying engaged, staying with it, that paid dividends for the Sixers. Now, when you think about it, and Perk makes that point, when you can get a 30-year-old player who's probably got 4 to 6 years left in his prime, potentially at this level, with a 20s Tyrese Maxey, with a 20s VJ Edgecombe, that is scary for the rest of the Eastern Conference.
15: Yeah, I mean, look, he's not wrong. I think Philadelphia is improved, but, you know, I've heard so much over-dramatizing, Dre, on what exactly these moves mean. All these moves mean. Oh, Kawhi moves the needle. It shakes the foundation of the East. Giannis going to Miami will change the landscape of the East. Until I see it, I don't believe it. I mean, I asked you this question before we got on air. Other than Kawhi winning in Toronto the first time he went there, when has a move of this any of these moves, which are high magnitude moves, when have they ever yielded results that matter? Because other than Kawhi winning the title in Toronto, all these moves come with a whole lot of sound and fury and signify nothing.
6: So you did ask me that in the break. And in a way, I don't know if it worked out the way you thought it would, because I've had time to think about it.
15: Okay, so, explain to me.
6: You know, and it really depends on how far back you want to go. But, you know, KG and Ray went to Boston for 08, won a championship year one.
15: Well, okay, so that was a super team era. We're not in that era anymore, right?
6: Well, I mean, but I'm saying, like, if you go through NBA history, it happens more than you expect.
15: Next 5 or 6 iterations of super teams that were put together all failed wildly.
6: Well, yeah, but I mean, you know, Powell Gasol goes to the Lakers. His first full season there, they win a championship.
15: Okay. So,
6: KD goes
15: back
6: to the Warriors.
15: 20 plus years
6: His
15: now.
6: First two seasons there, they win a championship.
15: Okay, I should have caveated the time frame. I should have caveated a time frame within the last 10 years, okay? Because you're outside of a window.
6: Actually,
15: here.
6: No, KD was within the last 10 years. So, you know, like, even KD and Kawhi are both within the last decade.
15: Okay.
6: And so, I mean, You know, the point
15: KD
6: is, it's not
15: a... KD went to a team that was an established champion. We're not counting that one.
6: Well, I mean, I'm saying you can do the we're not counting game, but that's two in the last decade where the move led to a championship the first year. LeBron moved twice, three times, once in the last decade. All three times, they won a championship in year two. Yeah. I mean, you know, close to home for you. The Knicks traded, brought in Cat and Bridges for 25. They won in year two. So, I mean, it's not
15: Nobody
6: like these moves.
15: Nobody thought the Cat move was earth-shattering.
6: Well, but was it, though? Like you
15: yes,
6: thought
15: it was, but nobody counted it as this will be the shakeup of the East that'll change things. Nobody said that when Cat got traded to New York. They said was Cat can't win.
6: Well, but they also said that the Knicks were making huge moves. They gave Jalen Brunson props because he was willing to take less on his contract so that they could do things like bring in Cat and bring in Bridges and extend OG. And they led directly to a championship. Okay. And so it's like, I guess my point is I don't think you can just say, well, these
15: allow
6: moves
15: me to rephrase.
6: Don't, yeah, these moves don't matter so much because they're not a guarantee to win a championship, but a lot of these moves have led to a lot of the champions we've had in the last decade.
15: Okay, again, let me rephrase. MVP or MVP caliber players, which is what Jaylen Brown is, which is what Giannis is, which is what Kawhi is, right? Mm-hmm. That level player. So if you want to count KD going to Golden State where they had already had been to back-to-back finals, knock yourself out, okay? I'll concede that one. Mm-hmm. But other than that, Cat was not an MVP-type player. Pau Gasol is not an MVP-type player. They were not the best players on their team, even. They were role players. And that's the point I'm trying to make is that when you make moves of this magnitude to rotate out stars from point A to point B, it almost never works out to the hype that we make it at the moment that we make it, right? I think when you talk about building around those stars, those moves have more impact than we give them credit for when they happen. And those are the moves when you talk about roster construction and building a team and a championship caliber team. Because, again, what has the last 2 to 3 champions taught us? That depth and roster construction are what are going to win you an NBA title. It's not superstars anymore. It's not. Like, you need one star, yes. You don't need more than one. If you have one star and a whole bunch of really good other supporting cast and role players, that's how you win an NBA title.
6: So I would agree with you that that is the smart way to build in this era. But I think where we differ is that I think that these types of moves are contributing to a championship. I mean, you could put enough like caveats on it. Like, well, no, I meant all NBA, but you know, Cat was all NBA. Okay, well, not quite that. He's gotten votes for MVP. Well, that doesn't quite count because he wasn't top five. Like, you can put the thresholds where you want. But these are moves that are changing the landscape of the NBA over the next few years. And it makes the move with Jaylen Brown in specific to the 76ers really interesting because the 76ers, last season, I noticed that they seemed to be taking that route of we're going to build internally and we're just going to kind of pretend that Paul George and Joel Embiid aren't necessarily here. We're going to try to build a team that can compete without them. And so last year with Maxi and Edgecombe as the core players, there was kind of a with Embiid and without Embiid team. With Embiid, they were good enough to beat the Celtics in the first round of the playoffs, which nobody saw coming. But without Embiid, which was for most of the season, they were still a play-in level team, a play-in plus with young guys on the way up. That was a step in the right direction for them. Well, now once you added Jaylen Brown and you've moved on from Paul George, now you're starting to get a roster full of really good players. Jaylen Brown's an MVP candidate, but he's not Giannis, as we saw in that type deal. He wasn't like one of those that you say is the best player in the NBA. But you put him out there with Tyrese Maxey, with a getting better VJ Edgecombe. Now you got Jaylen Brown. That's three of your starting five. And in the however many games you could expect out of Joel Embiid, you're building up like some depth on the perimeter in particular, which is what we've seen as the recipe for success in today's NBA.
15: I will acknowledge, I think Philly's roster is rounding out quite nicely. Mm-hmm. That said, I'll ask you a question.
6: Yeah.
15: Place a considerable amount of money right now to win the Eastern Conference, Sixers, Raptors, or Heat, or the field. Pick one.
6: Okay, those three teams for the field. well, those three teams, I should be getting a lot of juice, right? Like, this isn't.
15: Oh, it's definitely plus money.
6: Yeah, this is plus money.
15: I mean, you know, like, the point simply is that I look at the, just look at the Eastern Conference standings from last year.
6: Mm-hmm.
15: Okay. The three teams I gave you, Toronto, Philadelphia, and the Heat, none of them were in the top four.
6: Yep.
15: Now, the question is, any of these moves catapult them to the top four? Maybe. But still, line them up head-to-head and see what happens, you know, in a playoff series. And look, it shouldn't be that simplistic as the way to grade the moves. I understand that. I'm mm-hmm. oversimplifying the moves at this point in time because there's obviously a lot more left of free agency in the offseason and a lot of things can change. I think Philadelphia, believe it or not, probably of the three teams is the one that I would bet on the most.
6: Right.
15: I mean, look, the Knicks decimated them. I think that was more of a product of, you know, a seven-game series that Philly had to go through against a tough Boston team, pulling off the upset, not just having a lot of legs underneath them. But I think that roster rounds out really, really well. It's going to be interesting to see how the rest of that plays out. 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Up next, we want to hear from you. What do you make of the Jaylen Brown trade to the 76ers? 888-SAY-ESPN, 888-729-3776. 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
2: I'm David Johnston with a 960 The Ref Southern Sports Center. The Braves over the Cardinals 5-1 last night at Truist Park, and the Braves stay 2.5 games in front of the Phillies in the NL East. The Braves got three runs in the bottom of the eighth to break open a tight game. Reynaldo Lopez gets his fourth win of the year. Ozzie Albies had a couple of hits for the Braves, including his 13th home run of the season. The finale of the series comes up tonight, 7:15 here on The Ref. Hurston Waldrop on the mound for the Braves going up against St. Louis right-hander Dustin May. The U.S. moving on at the World Cup. The Americans last night knocking off Bosnia-Herzegovina 2-0. The U.S. plays again Monday against Belgium. You get the top national and local sports stories every 20 minutes. 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
10: Somebody give me an Excedrin, man, because damn, I can't hardly believe it.
12: 3 years left on Jaylen Brown's contract, and I'm told Jaylen Brown never requested a trade, and yet over the last couple weeks, they shopped him relentlessly.
13: If you're going to trade a guy that's a top 10 player, you at least got to get back a guy that's a top 15, top 20 player, and Paul George is not dead. Paul George hasn't been consistently good since I was skinny.
15: Perkins dropping bombs there. When was the last time Kendrick Perkins was skinny? Do we have a roundabout year, a circa?
30: I mean, was it Kendrick Perkins was a straight out of high school guy, wasn't he?
2: Yeah, but he had some size when he came out of high
30: That's
2: school.
30: That's what I'm saying. So we might be going back to middle school days.
2: Right.
15: I mean, it's quite the stretch of time, the expanse of time where that's an era even. Might even be a generation, if you will. It is ESPN Radio, the ESPN app, Sirius XM, Channel 80. Mark Zeno, Andre Snelling's with you as we continue to break down the Jaylen Brown to the 76ers trade. We were kind of going back and forth in the break a little bit to continue the conversation because I think it's interesting. We're going to hear from you guys, 888-SAY-ESPN, 888-729-3776. I acknowledge that, you know, I think this move overall certainly is a win for the Sixers. Like, you know, as our producer Devin Kane said, why would the Sixers not make this move? No, they should make this move. And it looks like, at least initially, they won the trade. But winning the trade doesn't necessarily mean the results net a win overall. It's like, yes, we know the Lakers won the Luka trade. No one's denying that. But at the end of the day, if over the next 5 to 7 years, neither one of these teams win a title, what did the Lakers really win in the trade is the question.
2: So, I mean, now you're saying over the next 5 to 7 years, I think a lot of these moves lead to championships in over a 5 to 7 year window. But more than that, and to Devin Kane, our producer's point, the line for making these moves isn't always we want to win a championship next year.
15: Right.
2: The 76ers weren't anywhere near championship conversations, and now they are. So this is a big win for them. And, you know, to the point you've been making about, does it really change what matters? I would say that when you look at the Eastern Conference and all the moves that have been made, the conference, the final standings in the East should look significantly better. I mean, different next year than they looked this past year.
15: I think that's fair. I think that, listen, I would not expect the same 1-2-3 of Detroit, Boston, New York.
6: Mm-hmm.
11: Right? I think we will see. And that's probably a better way to describe it than I have, and a fair way to do it. Does this shake up the Eastern Conference standings? 1,000% it does. All the moves do. Right? It changes the construct of everything within the East. But right or wrong, the way we judge the NBA is off of titles. Right? I mean, we live in a title culture, but more so than any other sport, the NBA is defined by did you win a title or not? And it's one of those things where the postseason is so dynamically different than the regular season, that's all you're really asking about, because no one gives a rip about 82 games during the regular season. And sadly, the past history has told us that if you likely don't finish in the top three in your conference, you're not viable to win a title. You're just not. The path becomes too difficult. You're asking too much. It's too many road games. You know, it's too many deep series to go through to be able to do it. So in that sort of context, that's where I kind of just default to, how does this get you closer to winning a title if you're the Sixers, if you're the Heat, or if you're the Celtics, or you're the Raptors? Like, I don't know that the leap feels that big. I think the Sixers probably made the biggest leap, Dre, of all of them. But I don't know that it necessarily equates to, are they good enough to even beat Boston again in a seven-game series in the playoffs?
6: Yeah, so right now we're trying to evaluate what next year's championships will look like based on the moves that have been made just now, and we're super early on that. Because I would still say, standing here at this moment, that the Knicks should still be the favorites to come out of the East. But at this time last year, I was not expecting the Knicks to have won the championship this year. You know, a lot changes over the course of the year. And what I'll say with these moves is, all of the major ones you've listed in the East are teams kind of trying to make their teams look like the last time there was major success, right? Like the Miami Heat, the consensus after trading for Giannis is that, well, they need some time to build a roster around them. But the Miami Heat also have a history of plugging role players that came from value that wasn't expected around a team built around Jimmy Butler and Bam Adebayo, and going to the conference finals every year and the NBA finals a couple times in a short span. And, you know, I could see them saying, well, our calculus is Giannis now is better than Butler was then, so why can't we do the same thing this year? You know, the last time the Raptors traded for Kawhi Leonard, they won a championship. I personally don't think that's what's going to come of this. But I can see how they feel like they've built a team that looks like that. And again, the 76ers, they're the most obvious kind of short-term win. But again, they've built a team now that looks more like the teams that are contending with all of this perimeter depth. And so I can't quite just look at it and say, well, hey, if I can't guarantee one of these teams is going to win the championship, then it's much ado about nothing. I feel like significance has happened, and yes, we may be sitting here next year at this time and saying that some of these moves did, in fact, impact the next year's championship.
11: You are doing the one thing that a lot of people in our industry don't, which is taking a very measured approach to the move and a very, hey, let's evaluate this for the here and now, not worry about next April, next May, and what it's going to look like. There's the other side of the coin, which many people do, like Kendrick Perkins, our ESPN NBA analyst, who says Brad Stevens just handed the Sixers a trip to the NBA Finals.
13: First of all, this is a sad day for the Boston Celtics. And as a former Celtic, I do not approve of this trade. If you're going to trade a guy that's a top 10 player, you at least got to get back a guy that's a top 15, top 20 player. And Paul George is not that. Paul George hasn't been consistently good since I was skinny. And that's been a long damn time. When you talk about Jaylen Brown, your former Finals MVP, Conference Finals MVP, NBA champion, coming off his best season of his career, statistically leading his team past, you know, defeating all the odds. They were supposed to be in the tanking mode. This team finished second in the East, and I know things didn't work out like it was supposed to for us the way that the playoff run ended, but at the end of the day, if you're Brad Stevens, to me, he had already lost when he lost the Giannis sweepstakes to the Miami Heat. If you're going to jump off the porch and you're going to make Jaylen Brown available, you got to make sure you pencil in that deal. This is nothing but sloppy seconds, in my opinion, and the way I see it, did? He just basically handed the Philadelphia 76ers a trip to the NBA Finals next year.
11: Oh, my God. See, that's the stuff I'm talking about. Like, I just don't have the patience for that. No, he didn't. Mm-hmm. No, he didn't. There is nothing, there is zero foundation for that statement. None whatsoever. None.
6: Yeah, you know, I clearly am not on that bandwagon as far as, like, these moves lead to guaranteed championships. The moves before, the Kawhi one, you and I were on here yesterday, like, wait a minute, did it really? Everybody is saying, well, now the Raptors are top two in the East. I'm not sure I see that. Nah. You know, I remember when, I'm old enough to remember when Kawhi went to the Clippers, and that was supposed to lead to not one, not mm-hmm. two, not three. Oh, LeBron said that. But still, that was the energy when Kawhi went to the Clippers. And yeah, it's like, those moves don't necessarily lead straight to chips. And so to your point, I agree with you 100% on that. Like, let's take a beat before we start lining up the parade.
11: You ain't kidding. 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
11: 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We'll report from a Savannah Bananas game at Kinnick Stadium at the University of Iowa. With that, let's welcome in our good friend Randy Scott, host of SportsCenter and our fellow ESPN Radio co-host here. Randy Scott, welcome, bud. Good to talk to you. Before we get into your America 250 duties, I know you are in the greater Boston area. So what did you make of the Jaylen Brown trade to the Sixers? Are the Sixers in the NBA Finals right now, as Kendrick Perkins said?
16: No, they're not, because they're still the Sixers, and they just have a guard problem now. And, like, tell me how that works. Tell me how the basketball works with VJ Edgecombe and with Tyrese Maxey and with Jaylen Brown. And I say this as I'm going to the Ted Williams Tunnel, so you're right. I mean, maybe I'm viewing this through Boston goggles, but I don't get me wrong. I hate the trade from the Celtics standpoint. I think it says more about the market. I think it's just a lesson in economics. There wasn't enough demand for Jaylen Brown for the Celtics to get much better than this. I mean, do you think they wanted to take the second worst contract off the hands of the Sixers? Do you think they wanted to send their second best player to the Sixers, a team that just in semi-historic fashion eliminated them from the postseason? No, they didn't want to do that. But to me, that tells you how desperate it was. It tells you how little demand and how paltry the offers were for Brown around the league. And, you know, I was talking with Bobby Marks. I was talking with Brian Windhorst when I got to get up the one time I've ever gotten to do it last week. And I legitimately, for cover and truthfully, I can't remember who said it, but they had said that they'd spoken with someone close to Brown, and they were like, this is going to get messy. And so I wonder how the conversations went between player and team, now former team, and what sort of motivation that gave the Celtics to be like, oh, this bridge has been burnt. We can't find our way back because that bridge has been torched. So no, I don't think the Sixers, all that haven't been said, I don't think they got a trip to the finals, because Embiid's availability is always in question, and it's a league that is driving size now and not guards. It's why we all scratched our heads at what the Blazers were doing and did do with John Morant, because they have a guard problem now, and the Sixers are damn close to becoming the Blazers of the East.
6: Randy Scott, it is so odd for me to be sitting in here and not have you sitting next to me. But you know, you're far away, and you've got some responsibilities. But as we shift a little bit away from the basketball, I do want to stop on the football of it all, the soccer. You know, Team USA got by Bosnia and Herzegovina last night. They won 2-0. But immediately after he scored his third goal in really only like two games worth of action, Team USA lost Balogun to this red card. Does that spell the beginning of the end for them, because they won't have him in their next matchup against Belgium?
16: So I have footy friends. I have soccer friends who have tried to get me into the game. And these are guys that I grew up with. They played high school soccer. They still talk about it. And it's one of those, like, you're on the outside looking in on all these, like, stories and inside jokes and all this stuff. They're kind enough to not, you know, do the European subject verb agreement, you know, where they say, you know, the New England Revolution are such and such. It's a team. You know what I mean? Like that drives me crazy about just soccer terminology over here in the States when these people try to say it's nil-nil. It's like, nah, it's nothing. You know, that's all. But I have these guys who tell me this is not the Belgium that was an absolute wagon in 2014 where Tim Howard had to stand on his head, to borrow a hockey term, and keep us in that game. And Chris Wondolowski just gaffed on a set piece that could have sent us through. And I say all that to say, can we beat Belgium without our best and our most consistent and most persistent scorer? Yes. Yeah, we can. But it got a whole hell of a lot harder. And that's the issue that I have with something that wasn't even called a yellow and then upgraded to a red when we were watching that match. It was nothing. It was not called. And so was it a human nature overcorrection from the ref who lost control of that match for stretches to go ahead and upgrade it? I mean, maybe. Was it the fact that it just looked so much worse in slow motion? Sure. Did it look that much worse than what Messi did in the group stage that wasn't carded? No. You know, but few people, if any, are Messi. So does it nuke us against Belgium? It doesn't. We don't have to play 10 down. We just have to play without our, you know, most dynamic scoring threat. But maybe it opens the door for some playing time where stylistically we have other options that might work against the Belgians. I don't know. But anytime I see the Red Devils, and anytime I see Kevin De Bruyne, who looks like one of the bullies from that A Christmas Story, you know, like it scares me. I have flashbacks. I have the PTSD from 12 years ago.
11: He's Scott Farkas? Is that a Scott Farkas reference there, Randy?
16: I couldn't remember his name, but I knew you'd have it.
11: And Grover Dill. Anyway, but and it looked like, by the way, when we were talking about the refs last night with football, it looked like they were actual American football refs who were really bad, or the guys who were reffing the NBA Finals. One or the other was in that soccer match last night. But it is Randy Scott, Sports Center anchor, ESPN radio host. All right, as part of your duties for 250, America 250, ESPN Sports Center special, you're heading out to cover the Savannah Bananas in Iowa. So tell me, what's the experience you're most looking forward to? Have you ever been to the Savannah Bananas prior to today?
16: So I'm looking forward, I mean, selfishly, to having a positive sporting experience in the state of Iowa, in Kinnick Stadium. I've been there twice. I've seen Northwestern get its season, its football season, you know, destroyed and derailed in front of some of the craziest, sort of like under the radar craziest fans. So it'll be great to see those fans, sort of everybody pulling in the same direction. I've been lucky enough to see the Savannah Bananas a couple of times. I saw them when they came through Hartford, sort of right before, it was the summer before they started playing full on like stadiums, you know, football and Fenway Park and Wrigley and all that. So I'm really looking forward to seeing how they do in a spot like that. I think they're a well-oiled machine. I love the special surprise. You know, it's like seeing a band that you like, and then they're bringing out like, and hey, we're in Chicago, so we're bringing out Eddie Vedder. You know, it's in hometown or whatever. Like, they just always have these special guests. I'm curious who that's going to be. We're hearing rumors like people are looking at the Indiana Fever schedule to see what Caitlin Clark's doing, because she's probably the most famous athletic product out of Iowa in recent memory. So I'm excited. I mean, we have long days. You know, I'm at the airport right now. We're going to get there. We'll get to Chicago, drive 3 hours and get in. And tomorrow morning, it's go from about 9 a.m. We're taking batting practice. We're shagging fly balls. Like, Zeno, you play in a men's league. I haven't dusted off some of this stuff. I promise since I played with the Bananas in 23. So, you know, a lot of stretching. A lot of hydration. Luckily, it's a billion degrees. But I'm excited about that. I love baseball, and they get to dust off, you know, a dusty old fart like me, and let me be in front of this crowd and stuff and practice. I'm least looking forward to the dancing, I'll tell you that. I'm going to be with Gary Streisky, who's just, you know, movement personified, so I'm a little nervous. But other than that, like, it's going to be so fun to get to play baseball again.
11: Yeah, well, listen, just live by the golden rule here. If your kids wouldn't dive for it, you shouldn't, okay? There you go. As long as you have to set the example for them.
2: And the old man rules.
11: Exactly. That's all it is. Self-preservation at this point is an instinct you must possess, because I can tell you what, okay? No, all the glory you get from diving and catching it does not match the pulled hamstring you have for the next 4 to 5 weeks. Yeah. So there is that.
16: Okay. All right. I appreciate that.
11: He is Randy Scott. Thanks for the time this morning. Enjoy it, man. We'll be watching. Thank you.
16: Bye. And thank you for the intro music. That was killer. A little Vanilla Ice back in the day. Thank you, guys.
11: You got it, brother. SportsCenter's Randy Scott joins us. SportsCenter Celebrates America airs live on July 4th from 5 to 7 p.m. Eastern on ABC, ESPN, FX, Nat Geo, and Disney+. Kevin Negaani, Christine Williamson hosting. The show will showcase storytelling and live presence focusing on American sports moments and traditions. All right, up next, we see you guys on the phones. We'll get to you next, we promise. 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
17: 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Dallas Mavericks, Cooper Flagg.
18: And I would say my American sports hero is definitely Larry Bird.
19: Bird steals it! Johnson, layup Boston!
18: Grew up, you know, idolizing him, you know, wanting to be him someday, so he was definitely my hero.
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20: Michael Jordan was just different than everybody else for me.
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20: I just loved his swag. 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
21: I love me some Mia Hamm, Serena Williams, Lisa Leslie. Like, those are probably the three that came to mind.

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17: The Lakers were the Washington Wizards before LeBron got there. Like, you know, he didn't take the baton from Kobe and keep going. He took the baton from a team that had won 17 games a couple years before he got there, that was averaging 30 wins a year in the 7 years before he got there. And within 2 years, he had y'all to a championship. I hear you disparaging that bubble championship, but I guarantee if you arguing with the Boston Celtics fan and the Celtics say we got 17 chips, I bet you claim that chip then. I bet you not on there like, oh yeah, the Lakers only have 16 because the bubble didn't count. So you can miss me with that garbage. Like, LeBron took y'all to the promised land, and then, you know, he was, by the way, in his upper 30s at the time, and I hate to tell you this. I hate to be the one to tell you. Y'all ain't finna to see the title in the next 7 years.
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0: Thursday. 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Mark Zeno, Andre Snellings. By the way, props to the U.S. men's national team for advancing into the round of 16 last night in the World Cup. A little stressful there, Dre.
1: Oh, yeah.
0: A little stressful for yours truly. Okay? A couple of offsides calls. Made a little bit tighter than it should have been, but what's your opinion on offsides in soccer?
1: Well, I mean, when I played soccer, which was back when Kendrick Perkins was skinny, yeah, I hated offsides because I was always the one trying to score. But I think that much like in hockey, anytime where there's a goal and then they come back and say, nah, psych, it's not really a goal, as someone watching,
0: I
1: hate that.
0: Here's what I don't like. I'm okay with the offsides. It doesn't bother me.
1: Yeah.
0: What I don't like is that there's not a line to delineate offsides. It's based off of a player.
1: Right.
0: So I don't know if he's going to move one step to his left or one step to his right. And so the other guy gets to determine. There's not a definitive line that says you're onside or you're offside, right? Like, that bothers me about it. Because, again, you could be anywhere on the field theoretically and be offside.
1: Yeah.
0: Which is stupid. Like, that to me is stupid. Right?
1: Yep.
0: So,
1: and it's almost impossible for the player to evaluate because
0: right, the offensive
1: he can't
0: player
1: see what's
0: to know
1: on the
0: whether
1: other side
0: he,
1: of the field.
0: Right, whether he's going to be onside or offside.
1: Mm-hmm.
0: I mean, you know, anyway, who knows? I'm not the soccer guru.
1: Mark my
0: by
1: words.
0: Stretch of imagination. Maybe later. We have something for that. But let's get back to the NBA here. 888-SAY-ESPN, 888-729-3776. Reaction to the Jaylen Brown trade to the 76ers. First, let's go to Ricardo in Raleigh, who says that we are absolutely insane. I've heard this before, but Ricardo, good morning. You're on ESPN Radio.
2: What, man, what's going on with y'all today, man?
0: What do you got, bud?
2: Man, I really think you guys are off y'all rockers this morning, man. And I'm going to tell you why. Two things I want to say. For one, we literally just saw Embiid on a hobble leg take it to Boston. Prior to that, the years he was hurt, he was taking it to Cat. All right? That trade is basically, it's one thing. It's based off of Embiid health. If Embiid's healthy, they're going to the finals. Even if he's not healthy, bro, we just saw a messed up Embiid beat Boston. We just saw JB without no help, not even close to the help he's going to have on Philly, carry a Boston team all the way to the playoffs without Tatum. The second thing I want to say, bro, the market was not messed up. What was messed up was Brad Stevens. He fumbled the market or whatnot. He was so desperate to get rid of Jaylen Brown. He was so eager to push the button to pull the trigger that he shot himself in his foot. Because, like, there's no way we saw Donovan Mitchell, Rudy Gobert, all of them guys went for all of those picks. And you tell me you get Paul George in that? Come on, man. Like somebody need to go investigate Brad Stevens.
0: Look, I don't disagree. I don't disagree that we're insane. It's a term I've been saddled with plenty of times before. But I also don't disagree with that maybe Brad Stevens overevaluated the market. Like, again, I said it earlier, Dre. Like, you can't go from in conversations for trades with Giannis to getting Paul George in return. Because even if you traded for Giannis, you were giving away the same amount of draft picks, or if not more, regardless, right?
1: Mm-hmm.
0: So I don't. The player-for-player compensation does not match here in this case.
1: Yeah, I think Ricardo just hit us with the Cheddar Bob reference from 8 Mile. He said Brad Stevens is Cheddar Bob. He just shot himself in the lower body. But I think that, so earlier you asked me to kind of put myself in the mindset of the Celtics. And it, Mark, it makes me think about how you always say that the worst thing to do is just run it back with what you had before. And so if nothing else, it seems like the Celtics came into this determined that we weren't, you know, to the point that Ricardo just made, they weren't good enough to beat the 76ers last year when the 76ers weren't that great. So they felt like they had to start it over. This isn't necessarily the direction I would have chose, but I mean, I guess one way or the other, they're definitely starting it over.
0: 888-SAY-ESPN. Let's go to our good buddy Dylan in South Dakota. Good morning, Dylan. How are you?
3: Hey, fellas. Appreciate it, fellas. The caveat there, though, Dr. Dre, and you've been reasonable and measured as you always are, Tatum wasn't healthy. So running it back, resets a different type of team. DK, I got a future Zeno segment. It's what I don't like. I think, and he just goes off. So he wanted a little Levi's Bay celebration, Springsteen over John Denver. you know, you're waxing on super teams and you're generalizing, but a championship isn't built that way. There's so much more nuance. Every situation is different. Take your Knicks this last year. They did this without building for the draft against the Spurs, who did the opposite. OKC is a mix of both. We have a lot of partnerships across the association. Many are aged, you know, with an injured dude with a prime player. But now Philly has a healthy Maxi, a Brown, and a young VJ, speed, scoring, and health. That's the biggest thing. And they, what did they trade it for? An aged, self-proclaimed playoff PED. Like Joe Mazz, the three ball, the loss to the Knicks 2 years ago with the Jays, that's on Joe Mazz. That's the last time that the healthy Celtics put a team on and competed poorly. But that's because of Mazz. Otherwise, they've been the most successful partnership the last 10 years. And Brad Stevens, thanks for the shot clock. And Joe Mazz, they couldn't rectify this. The Chisholm governor.
4: Hard out. Sorry, Dylan.
0: You guys are mean.
4: We got the hard out.
0: We do have the hard out. All right, we got more reaction to the insane level of movement in the NBA. That's coming up next. It's ESPN Radio and the ESPN app.
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23: It's time. As a fan, I am grateful that Dude won a championship for the Lakers. 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
24: For season two, ignited by a record-setting inaugural season, a bold new era in softball is here. 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
25: The Celtics agreed to trade star Jaylen Brown to the 76ers for Paul George, two first-round picks and two second-rounders.
26: The Jaylen Brown trade now puts them back in the top six conversation here.
27: This backcourt just got someone that is supercharged. They still have questions to fill to really make this a truly competitive roster against the best of the league, but right now they just got a big fish.
28: Jaylen Brown is going to be yet again an MVP candidate. The biggest question is going to remain. If Joel Embiid can be healthy, they can be one of the deadliest teams in the East.
0: Time since Sixers fans have been this excited. It's ESPN Radio, the ESPN app, SiriusXM, Channel 80, Mark Zeno, Andre Snungs with you. What up, Drake?
1: What up, dog?
0: We are presented by Progressive Insurance. Jaylen Brown, the newest member of the Philadelphia 76ers, entered the trade yesterday with the Boston Celtics, in which the Celtics will receive Paul George, two first-round picks, two second-round picks, and a nice haul for the 76ers, who now have a roster that starts to round out pretty well. I'll ask you this much, though, because our good, esteemed colleague who joined us last hour, Randy Scott, pointed out there may not be enough basketball to go around here. And Nick Nurse now going to be charged with trying to figure out how all this works. I know in theory it sounds great, but what made Jaylen Brown really ascend to this player that we all know him to be right now was the fact that Jason Tatum was injured and he had the ball in his hands a large percentage of the time in Boston as he led them to a near 60-win season. So I don't know that the same sort of offense can be run in Philadelphia given the other players that they have here. So you tell me, how does Nick Nurse execute all of this?
1: Yeah, the key player to making this work is going to be Tyrese Maxey, right? Because Jaylen Brown, he's a scorer first, and last year he did do more with the ball in his hands. But I think of between the two of he and Tatum, he's a little more natural maybe playing off the ball because he's not – his handle isn't strong enough that you really wanted him to be the guy carrying handling the ball full time. But if Tyrese Maxey can channel – so last year with the 76ers, I actually wrote an article about – how the 76ers looked when they played with Embiid and without Embiid. And it was for fantasy sports and betting purposes, the expectation was that Maxey would have bigger numbers without Embiid because he would maybe take more shots. But that wasn't what happened. He actually had better numbers with Embiid because he could finish more efficiently and he could also generate more assists when Embiid was out there. Take that to the next level, adding Jaylen Brown to the mix. If Maxey can increase his own efficiency, but maybe on like less volume, but more importantly, lean into the distributing angle, average closer to 10 assists a game than 30 points a game, then having Edge come on one edge and Jaylen Brown on the other could still be beneficial. There could be enough shots to go around for that backcourt if Maxey doesn't feel like he has to average 30. If he could average 24-9 as opposed to 29-6, then the 76ers could come out as a big positive of this, of adding Jaylen Brown to the mix.
0: A lot of people have questioned Brad Stevens, generally an executive who we all have lauded as one of the best ones around. And this move makes us scratch our heads a little bit in what he was thinking and what he was doing. Now, generally, I'm sure the sentiment in Boston is, I could be wrong, but hey, trust Brad Stevens, right? He's never steered us wrong before. Trust Brad Stevens. He knows what he's doing. Every other move that we've had so far seems to have worked in our favor. So I'm going to trust Brad Stevens here. Do you trust Brad Stevens, Dre?
1: I think that he's earned a little bit of cred, but I think all of that cred is now on the table, right? Like the comparison I did on Sportsmanlike before I came on this show, and the comparison that they were making is this versus the Luka for Anthony Davis trade the year before, and how immediately, within a year, the Mavericks, the guy who pulled off that trade was no longer with the team. And so Brad Stevens, I think he's earned enough currency that the Celtics probably aren't going to be moving on from him anytime soon. But even the Celtics fans are looking at this a little askance, like, really? This is the best that we could get for Jaylen Brown coming off of a MVP caliber season? I've been looking at it long enough that I'm like, maybe I can see what they're trying to do here. You know, with Jaylen Brown and no Jason Tatum last season, they were the number two seed in the East. If they believe that Jason Tatum is at least as good, if not better, than Jaylen Brown, then you take that team and then you add a Paul George, you add Mitchell Robinson, you add some more support pieces, especially help in the front court with big man help, and maybe they can be at least as competitive. Remember, they were froggy. Going into the playoffs, there was a thought that they could potentially come out of the East. And so maybe they're like, we can stay at this level with the trade that we just did, but we really increase our future financial flexibility, and we add a couple of draft picks to it. They're feeling like it's a win, but the day after, I think most everyone that's not Brad Stevens is like, Don't know about that one. You sure about that?
0: Here's Antonio Daniels, NBA champion and SiriusXM NBA radio host, and Amber and Ian saying Brad Stevens is a smart man, but this one, well, I got some questions.
3: The crazy thing about this, though, this may not be the loudest discussion in the Eastern Conference this week. There may be something that takes place in the Eastern Conference that surpasses this. Jaylen Brown for Paul George. I don't get it. I don't get it. Maybe it's something that happened behind the scenes. Maybe it's something I don't know. Jaylen Brown, even when you lose leverage, even with the leverage that was lost in not acquiring Giannis Antetokounmpo, there has to be a better deal. All the teams out there that were offering this and that and contracts and good players and good young players and first-round picks, Paul George and two first-round, for the life of me, and I love Paul George. I think he's a great player. I think he's far past his prime, but I don't grasp this concept. And Brad Stevens is very good at his job and a very, very smart man. That's what makes this more difficult to understand.
0: We all got some questions, Dre. We'll eventually get them answered at some point in time when Brad Stevens meets with the media to discuss this. 888-SAY-ESPN, 888-729-3776. Let's go to Mardi Gras Bob, who's in New Orleans. Mardi Gras Bob, good morning. How are you?
4: All right, gentlemen, pleasure to visit with you. First, real quick on the Lakers. They will now be sponsored by SPF 100. They're the great white notes. But, Dr. Dre, I got two masters, but you got a PhD, so I'm going to defer to you. Just from what could be going on behind the scenes in Boston that would possibly make Brad Stevens think his basketball team is better with old Paul George? Because here's the thing. You get this, we don't want to run it back thing, but they played without Tatum last year. If you put Brown and Tatum in the lineup this year, you're not running it back. You're back to closer to what won the championship. Is this just high school drama foolishness, middle school foolishness? Make it make sense to me. You have a PhD, man.
1: I mean, I got a PhD, but they didn't consult me on this move before they did it. I have been trying to kind of get into the mindset of Brad Stevens, get into the mindset of what the Celtics may have been thinking with this move. It's difficult. They know things that I don't know, but the reports are that Jaylen Brown never demanded a trade. Maybe they felt like demand or no, it was understood.
0: yeah.
1: Yeah, I mean, here's the thing. The Celtics... they looked at where they were. And yes, Jason Tatum would have been healthy this year. But when they won the championship, they had Tatum and Brown and Drew Holiday and Kristaps Porzingis. You know, they had a squad around them. And after that deal, I mean, after that championship, Tatum and Brown both signed at the time the richest contracts in NBA history, and they had to have a fire sale last offseason. So maybe they were looking at the fact that Jaylen Brown was eligible for a super mega max extension this month, essentially, and they're like, we can't do that. If we don't extend him, what's already kind of a toxic situation could get way worse way faster. Mm-hmm. This is the window. Everybody knows we have to trade him, so we're not getting the best deals that we could get. But we're going to have to trade them even more moving forward. So we have to take the best of what's here now. And yeah, if they could talk themselves into, we are building around Jason Tatum again in a way that makes sense in the current second apron environment. We'll have Paul George for 2 years, and then he's gone. If in those 2 years we get 1 year of throwback Paul George at the right time of the season, maybe we can still be competitive. And after that, we'll still have a 29, 30-year-old Jason Tatum as the centerpiece for what we do moving forward with a couple extra draft picks. That, hey, Mardi Gras, Bob, that's the best I got.
0: What is throwback Paul George? I'm kind of curious what production-wise that looks like. 888-SAY-ESPN. Let's go to T in Alabama. T, good morning. 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
5: Hey, how y'all doing, fellas?
0: Good, what do you got?
1: What up, T?
5: Hey, I want to ask you from a personal perspective, don't you think this is a great move for the city of Philly, being the type of person Jaylen Brown is, as far as, you know, him being an activist, outspoken, and just a winner, and that he can be the one that can hold Joel Embiid accountable as far as getting in shape and, you know, being there for the long haul of the season?
1: Yeah, me personally, yeah, I think this was a slam dunk for the 76ers and for the city of Philadelphia, because Jaylen Brown just seems like a Philadelphia-type athlete. You know, he's got an edge to him, as the caller pointed out. He's super intelligent. He's willing to speak out on any subject, whether, you know, whether it's a popular subject to speak out on or not. Just the whole kind of rough Philly mentality, it feels like Jaylen Brown would embody that. And yeah, it's funny that right after the 76ers beat the Celtics, Jaylen Brown was calling out Embiid for flopping and all of those things.
0: Yeah.
1: And I think he would do the same in person as he does online. So yeah, I think this is a really, really, really good day for Philadelphia sports.
0: I'm going to hold on that right now, because I'll tell you why. And knowing what I know of Philadelphia and knowing what I know of my friends and colleagues who have been in the Philadelphia media, that Twitch channel could be a very good thing or a very bad thing. Let me tell you something, okay? If it starts out bad and they aren't winning early and they struggle out of the gate, that Twitch channel, is every word he said is going to be villainized against him. Mm-hmm. Like, that is what Philadelphia sports media is. It's what it does. Everything he says will be magnified and multiplied over and over again. I'm not saying it will go bad. I'm saying if they don't produce wins early and they don't sprint out to a dynamic lead, okay, everything that Jaylen Brown says will come back to bite him in the backside. That's the way it works. Like it or not, that's the way it works.
1: Yeah, they did that to Paul George, right? Like, he had his podcast. He was Podcast P and until he wasn't on the court anymore and wasn't getting those results. So, yeah, to your point, but I will say this about Jaylen Brown. I think even more than Paul George, I think he welcomes the smoke. Like, and you know, any one person in a market as strong and a city as strong-willed as Philadelphia could get beaten down. But at the same time, we also see those that become the heroes there that can take it. You know, I'm going back a generation, but thinking of like Allen Iverson and how, you know, he wasn't from Philly, but and he was outspoken, but he became their guy. I can see Jaylen
0: Brown
1: he
0: produced
1: becoming
0: on the court. Like, that's the difference.
1: Yeah,
0: you can take all the smoke you want and fire jabs back on social media and on podcasts and everything else, But if you don't produce on the court, particularly in a city like Philadelphia, if you don't provide results in the field, you will get crucified through the media and through the fans. That's the reality of it.
1: That's fair. That's fair. And I that's what I meant about wanting to smoke. I don't see Jaylen Brown shrinking from that. I think he fully expects to produce on the court and that the 76ers should get some positive results. So we're going to see.
0: Fingers crossed for him. I don't want to be in his shoes when it happens. Real quick, let's grab one more. The least surprising phone call of the day from Alan in Indiana, who says, we're forgetting about the Pacers. Alan, good morning.
6: Good morning. How are you guys?
0: Good.
6: Good. I feel like everyone is sleeping on the Pacers for next season. Like, all I've heard this morning, I've been listening since 6 o'clock to Unsportsmanlike, and now you guys, it's either the Knicks, the 76ers, the Celtics, the Heat, the Raptors. Everyone seems to forget Mr. Tyrese Haliburton is coming back with, in my opinion, the biggest chip on his shoulder, bigger than Jaylen Brown's now. We expect a number one seed in Indiana for this team. Anything less than that, we're going to be disappointed.
0: All right. I didn't forget about Indiana. I ignored them. There's a difference.
1: Hey, you know what? I'm a Midwest guy. I'm from Ohio. The Pacers are actually the closest geographically to my hometown in Dayton. So, you know, I also did not forget about the Pacers. And I'm not even going to say I ignored them. I'll say that the Pacers aren't who's made the big deals right now, so they're not going to get the attention.
0: Right.
1: And, oh, by the way, the Knicks just won the championship. But, I mean, the Pacers, the Pistons, the Hawks, you know, teams that I expect to be competitive next year that we aren't maybe talking about right now, I would put the Pacers right in there. And I think that's part of what makes the Eastern Conference so interesting right now. We talk a lot about the West and how powerful they are. And even though the Knicks won the championship, the thought is, well, the West is still the best. But I think it was it Brian Windhorst? It might have been Wendy. Or it was on the Hoops Collective yesterday. So one of their crew was saying that for their money from top to bottom, they think the East is the better conference than the West right now. And so, you know, the Pacers aggressive. Are part of that.
0: Aggressive. But I'll say this much. And just for context for Alan. I ignored them because they won 19 games last year. Now, they will get Tyrese Haliburton back, right? He's a great player. Put him on his shoulders and carried him to the NBA Finals. I get it. But is Tyrese Haliburton alone enough to increase this team 25 wins to get into the play-in? That's just to get in a play-in tournament. Not even make the playoffs. 25 wins. Like,
1: yeah, because keeping it real, they weren't trying to win last year.
0: It's
1: like Ray, when the Spurs lost David Robinson and became like
0: you're
1: a
0: trying or not to 10 increase win 25 team. Wins in 1 year is a massive leap.
1: Yeah.
0: I don't know the last time it happened. I don't see it happening. That's why I kind of ignored him to this point. All right. This was SportsCenter's, a new interview podcast from Rich Eisen featuring SportsCenter legends, available now on Disney Plus. 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This was SportsCenter's, presented by Gusto. Up next, the U.S. men's national team advancing to the round of 16. But is it the end of the road? 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
32: Around the USA as the U.S. men's national team for the first time since 2002 have won a knockout game at the World Cup. 2-0 was the final score.
33: We expected the U.S. to beat Bosnia. They did exactly what we expected them to do. We didn't think it was going to be comfortable. It wasn't, but they got through the test very well.
34: This team didn't buckle. They didn't lose. They took it to a team like Bosnia who's playing for the World Cup dreams. This is a big boy performance by Marcin Pulisic's men.
0: Team on to the round of 16. It's ESPN Radio, the ESPN app, Sirius XM, Channel 80. Mark Zeno, Andre Snelling's with you. Manifestly, the win is all that matters. There were a lot of ups and downs last night. Don't think the U.S. played their best match at all. I thought they were pretty tentative in the beginning, all things considered. They go down a man, obviously, after the red card to Flo Balogun and pull out the win. With that, joining us, Callum Williams, MLS on Apple TV analyst, joining us here. Callum, let's start with the red card, because obviously officiating matters in America. It's what we care about and complain about the most. So tell me your opinion on whether they adjudicated it correctly and was it worthy of a red card?
1: Well, firstly, thanks for having me, chaps. Appreciate it. And what I will say is that officiating matters around the world. As somebody who's not from this country, I can tell you that they are as inconsistent elsewhere across the world as they tend to be in American sports as well. And
0: well, that makes
1: us
0: feel better.
1: The irritation. Yeah, I think that's just the irritation, isn't it? Is the lack of consistency. Because for me, when I first saw it, I thought to myself, you know, that looks a bad one. And if you look at the still images and you look at it in slow motion, it looks bad. It looks as though the Bosnia-Herzegovina player has been really, really hurt. And let's be honest, he was very fortunate not to break an ankle. But there's no malice in it. There's no stomping or stepping notion or motion from following Balogun whatsoever. It's purely accidental. He's going for the ball. Both sets of players have every right to go for the ball in that situation. And so I was really, really confused at the moment when it happened. You know, upon further review, I understand why it can be viewed as a red card, because it does technically put the opponent in danger, and it does endanger the safety of the opponent. And so if we're using that guideline and those words and that language, then I sort of understand it. But if that's the case, then, well, Lionel Messi should have technically had a red card against Algeria in Kansas City in the opening Argentina game. There's been a flurry of challenges that have been awfully similar to that. And so I think, in my opinion, it's very, very harsh. For me, I could have seen it being a yellow card. If we could have an orange card in football, it probably would have been that as well, you know. But it's a yellow card, in my opinion. I thought red was really, really harsh. And the problem now for the U.S. is that Flo Balogun will not play against Belgium in what is the biggest game in U.S. soccer for a long, long time.
2: Okay, well, before we get to Belgium, walk us through your take on how the U.S. team looked against Bosnia-Herzegovina. It was a professional effort. They were down to 10 players for a good part of that time because Balogun was out. What do you think of kind of Pochettino's strategy and how they moved forward? What does it say about the team, the way they performed yesterday?
1: The good thing about this team, chaps, is that they are very, very well coached. And I heard one of you use the word professional a little earlier on in the introduction, and that's exactly what it was. It was a professional performance. But I think we got a little bit of an insight into this group over the course of those 90 minutes, particularly in the last 30 minutes when the U.S. were down to 10 men. For me, it showed there's a real element of character with this team, because there's so many people in world football, there's so many teams that would have crumbled if they go down to 10 men, because it completely messes up the system for the most part. Following Balogun is absolutely vital to the way the U.S. men's national team play, with the way they press, the way that he drags players out of position, the way that he moves across the back line, the way that he makes his runs. He's absolutely vital. And so losing that really causes a problem for flow, really causes a problem for rhythm. And I thought the U.S. handled it really, really well. I thought that there was a tremendous showing of character, a tremendous showing of desire and wants, because ultimately that's when things really changed for the national team, was when they went down to 10 men. There was still obviously a need for a rhythm and a flow and tactics, but what became apparent in that moment, as it always does when you're a man down, is there's a real need for desire and grit and determination. And it's almost like football tactics are sort of semi-pushed to one side, because you need to run that extra bit harder. You perhaps need to tackle a little bit harder, you know? And so I thought the U.S. showed tremendous grit, wonderful determination, and in my opinion, really, really raised some eyebrows across world football over the course of the last couple of games, really. I think they've proven a lot. But last night was a really good example of what they can offer.
0: He's Callum Williams, MLS on Apple TV soccer analyst, joining us here on ESPN Radio and the ESPN app. So Belgium, in a game, a match that they won that I did not expect it to go that way. I never saw them going down 2-0 to Senegal. Came back and tied it with two goals in the last 10 minutes, two of them 3 minutes apart. And then they win it on in extra time, of course. So this is a really good Belgium team. Now you're starting to get to a point here, Callum, where the level of clubs that they're facing increases exponentially. when you talk about the distance between Bosnia-Herzegovina and Belgium. So how does the U.S. handle this, particularly, again, without Flo Balogun?
1: Yeah, you're right. Look, it's a great point because the teams like Belgium, they are top 20 teams in the world. And look, what I've also said before Belgium is, I was actually not surprised that Senegal looked as comfortable as they did. I do a lot of play-by-play in France where a lot of the Senegalese national team tend to play their football and was aware that they've got a lot of really, really world-class players, some top-tier talent that I think is going to be at the top end of French football for a long time, if not in the English Premier League at some point. And so for Belgium to come back and win it in the manner in which they did, it shows how much they have behind them. Belgium have been a sensational team for such a long time. Belgium have been a team that have delivered for so many years with regards to beating big opponents, but also beating opponents that you would expect them to beat as well. And so for me, look, I think Belgium right now, that they are, I'm not going to go as far as saying they're in decline, but they have a lot of players that right now are sort of towards the tail end of their careers at the top level. Straight away, I instantly think about Kevin De Bruyne now playing in Italy after winning just about everything you can with Manchester City for the last 10 years or so. Romelu Lukaku has scored goals wherever he's gone in world football. But also as well, they have a flurry of young players coming through. I'm a big fan of Nathan Ngoy, the centre-half who plays his football in France with Lille. I think he's going to be one of those players that makes a big move over the course of the next year or two. This is a team that has a lot of talent. They're a very, very good team. But let's not forget, I think the US may very well be motivated a little bit more against this opponent, because if you remember the 2014 World Cup, the US got to the round of 16, the US played Belgium, and Tim Howard had the game of his life. I think he made something like 16 saves that day, the most a goalkeeper has ever made in a singular World Cup match. There will be memories from that game. There will be people that will remind these players of that game for sure. And so for me, I'm interested to see how the U.S. can capitalize on that element of motivation, because this is a huge game for the U.S., by far and away the biggest game in U.S. soccer for some time.
2: Okay, well, Belgium wasn't the only team that had a come-from-behind victory yesterday. Your England squad, you know, came back from down with a nervy 2-1 win with Harry Kane scoring late. Was that just a, you know, professional, ugly but effective tournament type win? Or is there some cause for concern there for the England team?
1: I hope it was what you were suggesting and that it was just a one-off. But look, I mean, the thing is with England is that we have a handful of players that are also on the edge of their careers as well. And one of those is Harry Kane. Despite him scoring upwards of 70 goals this year at the very, very highest level in Germany, King Kane, give him a nighter. You know, he absolutely got us out of a problematic situation. But credit where it's due to DR Congo as well. They've got a flurry of individual players that play at a very, very high level. But because it's their first World Cup in almost 50 years, nobody has really paid too much attention to them. And so when you look at them from a lineup perspective and you see the individuals, I certainly thought to myself, wow, they have a lot more talent than I thought they actually did. And so, look, it's talent that, in my opinion, England should have swiftly pushed aside. And I say that without meaning to be arrogant. England are a top-tier team. England have so many world-class players that are playing right at the very peak of world football. We have players playing at Bayern Munich, at Real Madrid, at Manchester City. This is a very, very good England team. But my worry now is that after three what I would call unconvincing performances at the World Cup, now England have to go to Mexico. And we have to go to Mexico City to play Mexico at the Azteca. And I just worry, in an atmosphere that will be raucous beyond belief, 90,000-plus Mexico fans screaming, yes, England have had to deal with trepidation and a whole host of different issues throughout the course of them playing this group over the course of the last couple of years. But this is something else, playing at the Azteca in Mexico City with altitude being a problem as well. The heat will cause a problem, but the fans will be something that I'm not sure the England players have had to deal with in this type of manner. And just given how England have played over the course of the last couple of games, I really don't fancy us at all.
0: Here's Callum Williams, MLS on Apple TV analyst. We appreciate the time this morning. Enjoy the rest of the World Cup games tonight.
1: Thanks, guys. Appreciate it.
0: Going to be an interesting match on Monday night. Definitely looking forward to it, to say the least. Team USA advances with a 2-0 win last night. Next up, Belgium. 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

0: installation of Mark My Words. The only words I have were, I knew I was going to get it when I did it, but I did it anyway.
1: Yeah.
0: So,
1: I blame you for this.
0: Look, I'd like to caveat this by saying I was not aware that the U.S. men's national team had adopted this song. But they played it after the game was over. I'm like, this is what we're playing? This is what's supposed to energize the crowd? Like, this... It's not a good song. I don't like country music. I grew up in New York. I didn't hear country music until I left New York when I was 20 years old. So I don't have a basis for country music at all whatsoever. And so, no, the song does nothing for me. I don't like it. And people have been crucifying me, wanting me extinguished from the face of the earth, Dre, because I don't like Country Roads as a song.
1: Yeah. I'll have your back. I can't say that I've heard it that many times in my life. I do know that at least the first state that they shout out there is West Virginia. Are there any U.S. players from West Virginia? I have questions.
0: So apparently, though, the phenomenon has swept the nation. Not only is it the team's, sort of de facto anthem, it's the 55-year-old song jumped back on the YouTube's U.S. Top Songs chart at number 100. So it's being downloaded. The Spotify streams are up 74%. The Google search is up 50%. Millions of views on TikTok and Instagram. Fans and other matches have kept chanting it even after the music stopped.
2: It's a great song, Zeno.
0: No, it's not.
2: Yes, it is.
0: No, it's not.
2: It's a catchy
0: boring,
2: song.
0: It's slow. It's country. It's twangy. I don't need it.
2: I think it's because everyone's loving it. Everyone's singing it. That's what makes you upset about it.
0: No.
2: Yeah.
0: No, that's not it at all. You're not going to paint me as the villain here. I like what I like, and I don't like what I don't like. Okay? I have very clear and concise things on what I like and I don't like. I think mac and cheese is overrated. I don't like Country Roads. A hot dog is not a sandwich, okay? I don't like Aaron Boone. Like, these are all things that I'm very clear on. You don't have to agree with me, but, I mean, the amount of vitriol. I no longer am allowed to be an American citizen, I don't think. And that's the other thing, Dre. I don't need to prove my Americanness to you.
1: Yeah.
0: Okay?
1: I mean, you serve. Like, thank you for your service. So I'm willing to bet that 99% of the people that are vitrioling at you on X or on the Twitter box, whatever you want to call it, have not worn the uniform that you've worn.
0: That's okay. And I'm not asking them to. But dear Lord, like again, none of the things I've been called on Twitter are FCC compliant. So... Like, it would get us in a lot of trouble. I just don't get the allure of the song. Like, I think there are a dozen better songs you could have played.
1: Yeah.
0: Easily.
1: Yeah.
0: Like, I would have went with Enter Sandman as soon as the game was over. Like, that has the whole entire crowd going nuts. Yes, right after this. Right? Like, I mean, it's got college football vibes, right? I mean, it doesn't necessarily have to have something American in it.
1: Yeah.
0: I understand it's U.S. men's, but the point was to energize the crowd and celebrate. Like, this would have been, and again, I'm biased to this because I'm a Yankees fan, simply because, Mariano Rivera comes in, it's lights out, baby. Let's go. Game over. Let's go home. Start the buses.
1: Mm-hmm.
0: So, I mean, you could have went with AC/DC, right? Like, there are so many other, pump-up anthems. There we go. I mean, this is American rock and roll, and we got...
1: sound effects.
2: I think what is part of it is it's such an easy song to sing as a crowd. All these songs you can't really sing together. And soccer is all about, and football is all about singing, chanting. So, and I think if you ask people from other, again, this it's in America, so the World Cup is on U.S. soil. But I think John Denver's Country Road is a song that people around the world know as an American song, as opposed to,
0: It seems like a drunken bar song. Like that, but I don't go to country bars, so I would never hear this.
1: Yeah, I have a confession on the air. I don't know if it'll get me in trouble, but I did when I was a kid and John Denver, like, I think he died in a plane crash or something. Like, I was so confused because the guy that played Gilligan on Gilligan's Island's name was Bob Denver. And I thought it was the same guy for like years. And
0: I always thought John Denver was the guy in Little House on the Prairie. Then I found out it wasn't.
1: Yeah.
0: I got confused with that guy and John Denver. Anyway, yeah. Mauricio Pochettino here of the U.S. men, he's the head coach, talks about this song.
3: When that song started to, to sound on the stadium, it's impossible not to sing. It's impossible because it's an amazing song, and it's very emotional. And and after to win a game, no?
0: I think he's lying. I think in quiet moments he's like, this song is terrible. I don't know what he's talking about, honestly. You don't have to agree with me. I'm not asking you. I just don't think it's a good song. Sorry.
1: Yeah, and the coach probably loves it because if it gets his team hyped. I remember when the Celtics were winning their championship, it was Shawty Lowe's, L-O, they know. They would get super hyped. I don't know that Doc Rivers was really listening to Shawty Lowe, but I'm sure he loved the song for what it did to his team.
0: I mean, yeah, that's fine. I mean, he can just let his team have their moment with it. I don't understand the vitriol. James, I don't like the song. I'm not saying Team USA is bad for it. What?
2: James Steele, who worked with us yesterday, just passed by and just shaking his head at you, Zeno.
0: But that's a standard position for James Steele when it comes to me. Like, he's never smiled at me. He's never liked me. He's never, you know,
1: he's got personal.
0: Well, because I've been, you know, telling him how much better Josh Allen's been than Patrick Mahomes for the better part of the last 5 years, and I've been right, but that's neither here nor there. Nonetheless, I'm already, and here's the thing. I don't care about
1: James
0: the reaction
1: just stepped
0: on Twitter.
1: In the door.
0: I don't care about the reaction on Twitter. Like, I didn't lose an ounce of sleep last night. Slept like a baby. I don't care.
4: It's a terrible take. It's just a bad take. That's all.
0: It's not. Again.
4: Awful. You're going to win this week. You're on Saturday, Hammer and Emmett, 10 a.m. to 1 p.m. Eastern. At the end of the show.
0: I'm actually hosting the show.
4: Absolutely, you're winning it all this week.
0: Good. I'm glad. I want to come in first. If you're not first, you're last. There you go. You could have played some Ricky Bobby. That would have been fine, too.
1: If you could see how aggressively James stepped in the door,
0: you could
1: and then
0: have
1: he Homer Simpson, then
0: boom,
1: went right back
0: like
1: out.
0: Ricky Bobby. That would have been perfect. Something upbeat. Sound like a whiny cat was getting put through a meat grinder. Like, what are we doing? It's not my song. Sorry. Anyway, 888-SAY-ESPN. Brad's in North Carolina. He wants to eviscerate me as well. Brad, good morning. You're on ESPN Radio.
5: No, it's not to eviscerate you at all. I just know that all of these people have come from all over the world. And in every bar that's had all of these other people from other places in the world, they're all singing that song. I think the rest of the world adopted that song for the United States. Really? I bet you there were people from Bosnia last night that were singing that song in that stadium.
0: Okay.
1: Interesting.
0: I mean, maybe he's right. I don't know. I think that there is a if the rest of the world has adopted it as a song, that's great. Doesn't make me like it.
1: I really didn't know the song was hot like that on the international charts.
0: Okay.
1: I really didn't.
0: I'm with you. I'm glad that I'm not the only one who doesn't. But why do I have to like everything everybody else likes? Where is that written down? Somebody explain that rule to me.
1: This is America.
0: All right. Just saying. I would have went with a different selection. If it was DJ Zeno, it would have been a different selection. That's all.
1: DJ Zeno on the ones and twos.
0: Wiki. 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
2: 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The Braves over the Cardinals 5-1 last night at Truist Park, and the Braves stay 2.5 games in front of the Phillies in the NL East. The Braves got 3 runs in the bottom of the 8 to break open a tight game. Reynaldo Lopez gets his 4th win of the year. Ozzie Albies had a couple of hits for the Braves, including his 13th home run of the season. The finale of the series comes up tonight, 7:15 here on The Ref. Hurston Waldrip on the mound for the Braves going up against St. Louis right-hander Dustin May. The U.S. moving on at the World Cup. The Americans last night knocking off Bosnia-Herzegovina 2-0. The U.S. plays again Monday against Belgium. You get the top national and local sports stories every 20 minutes. It's Athens' Voice of the Dogs, 960 The Ref and the 960 The Ref app.
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4: July is now here, a month where everybody appreciates a shade tree and air conditioning. 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The International Day of the Town Crier is set for July 11, which makes you wonder if there are any town criers left in this world. 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And until next time,
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15: Country roads, take me home to the place.
16: All right. You're rubbing it in now at this point. That's okay. It's not going to change my mind. Now, apparently, again, I'm being told that this is like a song that is worldwide, right? Like, it's adopted by European soccer, and they play it as well. Okay. Like, this song will never be downloaded on my iPod or my iPhone. Like, it'll never be
17: searched. Oh, really? We weren't sure.
16: There's no reason for me to ever look for this song, ever.
18: Didn't you say they also play Elvis? It's like a combo pack?
16: Yeah, they play Elvis, too. Because they did play Elvis last night after playing this. I remember hearing it, too. I'm like, why am I listening to Elvis Presley? What's going on here? Apparently, European soccer is really big around the rest of the world. So the influence reaches to the United States. All right, let's go off the grid here and just shut this thing off before I hit myself in the head with a hammer. PK, let's go.
17: All right, first up, a New Jersey man is suing Jersey Mike's, Grubhub, and a delivery driver after claiming he found the driver's dentures embedded in a cheesesteak he ordered in April 2025. The lawsuit says he suffered shock, disgust, and emotional distress, and it alleges the restaurant failed to properly secure the food while Grubhub failed in training and hiring. Zinno, dentures in your food delivery, what are you doing?
16: Okay, so let me just understand this. We're assuming the delivery driver took a bite of the food and left his dentures in there?
17: Took a nice big chomp, yes.
18: And he left the actual dentures? Not, like, this wasn't an imprint. Oh. The actual dentures were in there.
16: I got to tell you, I am not a fan of the overly litigious society we are, where the first thing we do is resort to, I'm going to sue you. But this kind of rises to the level of disgusting and stupid. Like, the driver didn't know he left his teeth in the sandwich and then folded it back up and gave it to him anyway? Like, this is beyond a level that I can comprehend.
18: Yeah.
16: You took a bite, you had dentures in, you pulled the sandwich out, and you didn't know your dentures are gone? Let me just and give it to him? You're better off taking the sandwich home. Like, yeah, I'd sue for this. I agree.
18: Yeah, absolutely. I mean, if you took a bite of the sandwich, that's bad enough.
16: Yeah.
18: You know, if there's hair in the food, that's bad enough.
16: Yeah.
18: But if you left your actual dentures in the food, you wanted them to get sued. Like you said, that has to almost be on purpose.
17: All right, doing a little off the grid here. An 11-year-old boy in Suffolk, England found what looked like a rock on East Lane Beach, but it turned out to be a 1.8-million-year-old fossilized elephant tooth. Expert identified as an upper left molar from the extinct species. All right, forgive me here. Acanus arvinensis, a distant relative of modern elephants. How'd I do, Zeno?
16: Yeah, close enough.
17: All right. The tooth was about 4 inches wide, and the family believes erosion likely exposed it from fossil-rich cliffs nearby before it washed onto the beach. The discovery stood out because the enamel was still preserved and mineralization after millions of years. Dre, thoughts?
18: Best day ever. When I was a kid, I used to love walking and looking through fossils and stuff, and I never found a gazillion-dollar fossil. I think that the family should love on their child and celebrate him even without the money, but the money certainly doesn't hurt.
16: Hold on a second. It's a 1.8 million year old. It's not worth $1.8 million.
17: It's probably worth a bunch if
18: you
17: were to sell it.
18: It's got to be worth more than that.
16: Well, that was my question. How is a fossil worth anything?
18: It has to be, right?
16: How?
17: I mean, you could sell it to a museum, probably.
16: It's not a jewel.
18: They could use it to make Jurassic Park. Like, it's got to have DNA in there if it's got, like...
16: I mean, I'm not necessarily disagreeing. Like, I don't know if fossils have monetary value. Like, I suppose maybe a museum wants to buy it from you, but that's like catching a home run ball. It's like, you know, it's only worth what they want to give you. So I'm kind of curious if there is any value in this 1.8 million year old elephant tooth.
17: I want to get to this last one because I feel like Zeno may be the target audience. I could be completely wrong.
16: Oh, God.
17: Tourists are paying to stay at Frying Pan Tower, a decommissioned Coast Guard station turned off grid, lodging about 35 miles off North Carolina. It's called the most dangerous hotel in the world. Guests are ferried out by boat or helicopter, face shark-filled waters, hurricane exposure, and limited emergency access. But the experience has become a bucket list draw for thrill seekers. The stay reportedly costs about $200 per person per night. Not too bad. With a three-night minimum. And the viral video of tourists being dropped off there helped fuel the attention. Zeno, would you do this?
16: Ah, pass. I'm good. Thanks. I had already had my fair share of near-death experiences. I don't need to willfully enter in to pay for one as we go forward, Dre. I can pass. I'm good.
18: Yeah, no, I was thinking that would be a response, and really is mine, too. It's like, you know, my family always say, you know, we have enough near-death experiences in this world that we don't have to go out of our way to get more.
16: Yeah, I've already been blown up and shot at. I don't need to add this to the list of dumb things that would accentuate my proof to desire to stay alive. I mean, you know, some people like this sort of thing. It's not me. You know, it's just I can live without it. So up next, Rich Eisen Show. Good to be with you, Dre. It's ESPN Radio and ESPN app.
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29: 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Two-run homer. 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
18: I'm David Johnston with the 960 The Ref Southern Sports Center. The Braves over the Cardinals 5-1 last night at Truist Park, and the Braves stay 2.5 games in front of the Phillies in the NL East. The Braves got 3 runs in the bottom of the 8th to break open a tight game. Reynaldo Lopez gets his 4th win of the year. Ozzie Albies had a couple of hits for the Braves, including his 13th home run of the season. The finale of the series comes up tonight, 7:15 here on The Ref. Hurston Waldrop on the mound for the Braves going up against St. Louis right-hander Dustin May. The U.S. moving on at the World Cup. The Americans last night knocking off Bosnia-Herzegovina 2-0. The U.S. plays again Monday against Belgium. You get the top national and local sports stories every 20 minutes. 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
8: So on Wednesday nights, Jeff Centel and I host a recruiting show. That's Before the Hedges. We rarely get to talk about current events that are going on with the team. It's a different wheelhouse for us, but I'm excited for the topic that we have at hand today. The first thing is going to be that the Walter Camp preseason All-Americans were released earlier this week, and out of the 50 players that earned spots, three Georgia players found themselves on the list, K.J. Bolden being the only player to get recognized on the first team. Drew Bobo was recognized on the second team offense, and then Ellis Robinson was also recognized as a part of the second team defense. Now, before we get to the big picture part of this conversation, Jeff, did they get this right?
9: I probably would have moved Ellis up to first team because I think Ellis has done a lot. I think a lot of KJ's stuff is a lot of projection for the NFL, and he just has a remarkable skill set. He's been a starter for a lot of years now. At Georgia, played a lot his freshman year. I think Bobo was pretty solid, actually. Yeah. I mean, listen, I thought Jared Wilson, you know, was an NFL draft pick, but I thought when Bobo came in and played center for Georgia, last year. I think he was probably one of the galvanizing factors of the team. I don't think enough people talk about, you know, all the things they were missing late in the year against Ole Miss after Drew Bobo got hurt. I don't think if his absence was a proper storyline in terms of how much it hurt Georgia.
8: Yeah, I actually thought he could be one of the ones that was recognized on the first team. Maybe that injury at the end of the year hurts him in that category. Now, this is just one of many All-American lists that will be released, but since this is the first one, when they release the actual All-American teams at the end of the year, will anybody be added to this list, do you think?
9: Added to the list? That's a good question. I think Elias Williams might be.
8: Yeah, I think
9: you want to look at guys that have a lot of bounce, a lot of, you know, surge for their second seasons. I think you've got a whole Georgia roster where basically you're looking at a lot of guys that says, okay, this is his turn, this is his time to play like a five-star for a lot of those guys. And, you know, the feeling of Georgia's got another strong team this year, you see it all over social media, it's kind of anchored in the fact that Georgia has recruited so well over the last 3 or 4 years. And a lot of these guys now are sophomores and juniors.
8: Yeah, and I think that the numbers reflect that, because if we go back to last year's Walter Camp preseason recognizees, only one made the list, and that was Brett Thorson. So clearly this voting committee believes that Georgia's roster is going to be taking a step forward this year. In fact, it's more comparable to 2024 and 2022, when Georgia also had three members make the list. So even just the amount of guys shows that they think that Georgia's roster is better headed into this season.
9: Yeah, they do. And, you know, there's a lot of guys that are expected to, you know, I think All-American level is a stretch, but can Talon Taylor be an All-SEC second teamer or something like that, first teamer perhaps? You know, Nate Frazier's a guy that I don't know if he's going to be an All-American, but he can be an All-SEC guy. And I think, let's be honest, Kaylee, if you're All-SEC first team, is that really a blurred line between All-American and All-SEC first team? I bet most Dog fans would be happy with a bunch of All-SEC first teamers off this list. You know, the other major leap is I just think there's a whole lot of Chris Cole's game we haven't seen
8: yet. Yeah.
9: I think I'm always going to think of Chris Cole when he elevates against Texas and almost pulls out an alien-type interception. And I remember talking to him about that play, and he was like, man, I think about that all the time because I got to make that play. I'm like, I don't even know if Micah Parsons makes that play or anybody makes that play, but that's the standard that Chris Cole puts on himself. And I think, you know, you there's a lot more meat on the bone with his game that I think we're going to see this year.
8: Yeah, it does feel like by the end of the year, there's a bunch of different guys that Georgia could have on the board. Now, we're closer to the program. We watch these players more, so of course we can make cases for those guys. But based on this list, Georgia had three. The most was Texas with five. Both Oregon and Indiana had four players, and then Georgia, Notre Dame, and Ohio State also had three. So even though they think this team is better than last year, this tells us that they view other teams ahead of Georgia just in terms of sheer star power. But what's interesting to me is you talked about some of the recruiting numbers, and this is the team that they've been building for a while. I saw something yesterday on social media about Georgia having the highest blue chip ratio percentage of players on their team. So currently the way it stands is that they have the most blue chip players with 81, 13 5-stars, which is just one less than Texas, and the highest blue chip ratio. So it's interesting to see the way that the committee viewed it with the five Texas players versus what the numbers tell us about Georgia's roster as a whole.
9: Kelly, I got a bone to pick a little bit.
8: Sure.
9: I don't know. I don't know what it is every year with the overinflation of all things Texas.
8: I'm with you.
9: I mean, Arch Manning, you know, he's got a name, he's a brand, but there's no way he's even the third best returning quarterback in college football. And that's not an insult, but you think of guys like Dante Moore, you think of guys like Trinidad Chambliss, you think of Julian Sayin at Ohio State. And I guess a lot of people think that Arch Manning is going to throw 15 touchdown passes to Curtis Coleman, mm-hmm. The import that they brought in, a high-priced transfer portal receiver from Auburn. But Julian Sands is going to throw 15 to Jeremiah Smith, and he's going to throw another 15 to the other 5-star receivers on their team, and he's going to have a great running back and great ground game and everything else like that. I know it's a headline. I know it sizzles, but, I mean, it's part of just Texas. It's just going to be overinflated. Now, notice I didn't say overranked or overrated. It's just overinflated because I don't think, you know, that – what is that, all hat, no cattle? I think a lot of the buzz about Texas right now is a little – not enough cattle.
8: Well, I'm glad that you bring that up, because the guys that have the teams that have the most guys recognized, that's not always a reflection of how the season ends. Also, going back to last year, it was a 5-way tie for teams with the most players on the list. Everybody had three. It was Texas, Penn State. We see how that turned out. Clemson. We also see how that turned out. Alabama. And then they did have three players from Indiana. So they did hit on one, but the others feel like misses. So just because they have five Texas guys, that doesn't mean that Texas is guaranteed to win the national championship, even though a lot of people are predicting them to do so.
9: Yeah. Yeah. And I mean, Texas has the roster. They've spent in the portal. They've spent for high school kids, and they've spent for player retention or just bringing a lot of these guys in. But it's like, one of the things that it just gets lost is the culture benefits that a place like Georgia has compared to Texas. Like, it's just human dynamics. When a guy comes in and he's making twice more than any wide receiver in the room, you better play like it. And you better not have a bum shoulder when you're playing Ole Miss that week, or you're playing Mississippi State that week, or Arkansas that week. I've got one bulldog point of pride, which is what Larry Munson always used to say. This is a good apples to apples thing. I think the 2021 Georgia defense, the one that won the Natty at Lucas Oil Stadium in Indianapolis, by someone's measure, there were 6 5 stars on that defense. Mm-hmm. This 2026 Georgia defense, by someone's measure, and what I mean by that specifically is, it's whether it's 24/7 or Rivals or somebody or ESPN, there's 6 guys that are expected to start for Georgia that were a 5-star as well. Mm-hmm. So the same amount of talent is there in terms of a 5-star capacity. Now, of course, you don't have a guy like Jordan Davis, who was a 3-star, or Chris Smith, who played out of his mind for his rankings. But when you can get to 6 5-stars on your defense, and then Georgia can even go, okay, Joseph Jonah Janye, backup. Zayden Walker, backup. Justin Williams, backup. Mm-hmm. You actually get to 9 on that side of the ball, where somebody rated them as a 5-star. So this team, this talent, it's going to be just fine. Like, you hear people worry about who's behind Gunner, who are the other receivers. But I thought the Walter camp was the first of many All-American teams, mm-hmm. where Kaylee, let's face it, I don't know if Kirby Smart has 5 more teams left at Georgia, 26, 27, 28, 29, 30. So this is a good representation of a continuation of what Georgia has done so far in his time.
8: You mentioned at the top of the show that there was a level of concern around the 2027 recruiting class due to the lack of 5-stars, but it's like I told Connor last week, everybody wants to know where Georgia's 5-stars. Well, this year they're going to be on the field, yeah. So on top of that, with how much returning production they have, just the different feel to this team that maybe feels like there's not anything lacking compared to the past years, what the voting committees are saying and some of the numbers that we talked about, is it safe to say that this Georgia roster is elite once again?
9: Oh, yeah, it's an elite roster, especially you got a guy like Gunner Stockton as your quarterback. Let's see, he's played in national playoffs. He's played in 2 SEC championship games. He's been at Georgia since 2022, folks. Think about this for a second. January 2022, Gunner was in that film room, rewind, forward, back, forward, back, forward. He is a football PhD by this point. You're led by Gunner. You have, and I don't get like some of the preseason offensive line room rankings, because Georgia returns Ernest Green, who's been a starter since 2023. They've got a guy coming in as a freshman that's good enough to start in Zakai Helton. Mm-hmm. Dontrell Glover started as a freshman. Juan Gaston started as a freshman. Oh, yeah, Drew Bobo as well. Like, I mean, the offensive line is going to be plenty stinking good. They got more tight ends that can play NFL football than probably some NFL teams that have tight ends on their roster in terms of future first and second round draft picks. The one rub about elite is, I think you've got Isaiah Cannon, who's expected to have a monster year for Georgia and be like a Zachariah Branch type stat guy in a different way than Zachariah Branch was. But then you've got so many guys, and I feel like they can do it, but you don't want to project leaps. You don't want to project, okay, is Talon Taylor going to make the leap? Very likely. Is Kobe White-Helton, is he going to make a leap? Very likely. Is London Humphreys going to get a little bit better than he was last year? If you start saying that, okay, that guy can do it and should do it, mm-hmm. instead of, man, that guy was a killer last year and he's back this year, I think there's something different with all that.
8: Well, now that we've talked about it from the numerical perspective, the recognition that this team has gotten, there was one indicator to me earlier this season that I thought to myself, you know what, this team could be elite. So we're going to go back to the spring, have some fun. This is what Kirby Smart said about his roster.
0: I know, seen a lot of things said or written about, you know, guys coming back, number of starters. You know, I'd probably look at it if we had the least number of starters coming back we've ever had in terms of competition for positions. I think a lot of people look at it, well, this guy started 3 games, this guy started 4 games. But when I look out there on the field, or I look at the pro day tomorrow, there's some good players leaving the program with a lot of experience. As these 5th and 6th year guys leave, our team always seems younger because we do not have many 5th year players ever again in the program. It's just more and more rare to have a guy 5th year. So a lot of new faces. Our goals for the spring are really simple. We want to grow the bottom of the roster to the top, and we want to get our top of the roster better.
8: So let's do some Kirby Smart speak here, because now that I've watched these press conferences for 4 years, there's a few things that you learn. When Kirby Smart is really excited about something, he's going to downplay it as much as he can. He's going to gaslight you into saying, hey, you guys are saying all this, but this is the way I'm seeing it. The numbers don't exactly paint the picture that he's telling us. And yes, we're in an age of college football where you're always having to grow the bottom of your roster. Guys are having to play a lot quicker. But the fact that he didn't even give us a glimpse of hope in that makes me think that this roster is elite.
9: Yeah, I think he's sitting on a bunch of aces in his hand.
8: He doesn't want anybody to know.
9: And I don't know if the average fan realizes this, Kaylee, but the benefit of Georgia being so dominant for so long is that Kirby, without a shadow of a doubt, can sit there and go, all right, I know what the pieces need to be. I know what the type of players I need to have to make a run or to win a game, like to go into Starkville and win a game when you have your C game that day, or to go into Missouri and play like C-plus football and still win, and then be up for the moment in Texas and be up for the moment against a lot. I think he knows what the DNA of his roster should be by now, mm-hmm. and whether it's not player for player, apples to apples, like, he knows he needs to have guys, and I think he's got a lot of those guys coming back. I don't know if anybody in college football feels really good about their backup quarterback, so everybody's going to point what happens behind Gunner, the way he plays. But this is a roster, Kaylee, that, you know, everybody, we're focusing a lot on the 2027 recruiting. I think a lot of people forget Georgia has signed 50 high school players mm-hmm. over the last 2 years, 32 last year, 28 the year before. There's not been a lot of attrition from those guys. And Kirby loves it when he's got, he can look at his roster and say, okay, how many guys have been here at least 2 years? Gotten 2 years of that good, good Georgia development, strength and conditioning, meetings, workouts, practice schedules. I think he's got some seasoning on his roster, especially in the trenches, especially, you know, one of those guys you sit there and look at, you know, who's going to make another move, or like, how good can Quintavious Johnson be this mm-hmm. year? Like, you know, a name nobody talks about, or Gabe Harris. Gabe Harris was part of that 2023 recruiting class as well, where not a lot of guys stuck and stayed around. So I feel like Georgia has a lot in the tank. Now, we can start talking to 2028, maybe not, because those guys aren't there yet. You can't sit there and say the starting left tackle and right tackle are on campus right now for 2028. But you look at this roster and you look at next year, and I think it's still a loaded team, because when you recruit, the current class usually shouldn't make a difference on a top five team until their sophomore years. And so they're about 2 years away from feeling the effects of maybe what they don't have in this recruiting cycle.
8: Well, we can make the case that they're elite because we know what an elite Georgia team looks like. They've done it before. But if we're taking a step back and looking at what this team has, is there any advantage or strength that they have already that maybe some of the elite teams that we've seen of the past haven't?
9: I think they really got a lot of good young players in the secondary, especially at the safety position. I always look every year, and you can clearly see on the field where Georgia was lacking and how Georgia overcompensated for no safeties last year. You can look at that. You can see that. You know, they bring in not only the Riddle guy, but they bring in, obviously, Khalil Barnes. They have young freshmen like Dinkins coming up as well that's going to be pretty good in year two as well. Like, they now gone from a thing where I always said last year, I don't know if they have 1.5 really good safeties on the roster a year ago. And now I think they have maybe 3 or 4 guys they really like, not even counting guys like Ty Boogie or Jordan Smith. They brought in a lot more kind of seasoned players, experienced players, and it all starts up front. So your offensive line, you know, Gaston, you know, Ja Jackson is a guy that's working his way up into the mix. You've got maybe 2 centers now you've cross-trained where you feel good about while Drew Bobo comes back. The guards are, you know, very solid. And, you know, you start looking at on the defensive front, Elijah Griffin, another guy that's going to make a second-year surge. But You know, if you continue to get some of the good play that you've already gotten from over the years, like, you know, Jordan Big Baby Hall, you just want him to finally have a healthy year. But there's Valdensone, that another guy that's going to probably play like Elijah Griffin did a year ago. And some services had him as the highest rated player in the class a year ago. So, you know, they still got linebackers where, you know, Terrell Foster could start for a lot of teams in the SEC. And he didn't even come to Georgia as a scholarship player. Raylan Wilson is a former five-star that started 3 years of Georgia football now, or been on the field a lot for 3 years. And then you've got, you know, just oodles of guys that I think Georgia has prepared for this season.
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5: I'm Logan Booker with the 960 The Ref Southern Sports Center. The Braves got a win last night over at Truist Park. Now they have 50 on the season, 50 and 34 to be exact, a 2.5-game lead over the Philadelphia Phillies, who won last night. Last night's final score, 5-1 in favor of the good guys. Ozzie Albies hit a homer along the way, and Austin Riley got an RBI single late in the game as well. Hurston Waldrop going to make his first start of the season coming up tonight for the Braves. He had elbow cleanup surgery back in February during spring training, one of the young bright prospects for the Braves pitching rotation. Hopefully goes out there and pitches well. USA Soccer last night, they get the 2-0 win over Bosnia. Unfortunately, though, it comes with controversy. USA's best player, Balogun, gets a red card. He will not be available when the USA plays Belgium this coming Monday. You get the top local and national sports stories every 20 minutes right here on Athens Voice of the Dogs, 960 The Ref, and on the 960 The Ref app.
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8: And now here on Dog Nation Daily, it is time for our Kroger Fresh Take with the former Georgia quarterback, Jake Fromm. Jake, are you holding it down at home for this vacation weekend, or are you going to be spending it somewhere by the water?
18: Haley, what's going on? Thank you for having me here today on the show. Love to see you behind the microphone in Brandon's seat there. Always good to see you there. We are a little bit of half and half, so we're actually leaving on the 4th to travel down to the beach. So we'll get to go see my parents on Friday and a little bit Saturday morning, eat some good barbecue, hang out, see everybody. So we're about to have a pretty good time and celebrate America's 250.
8: All right. Well, it sounds like you are getting the best of both worlds for this 4th, but now it's time to talk some business. I want to start with Gunnar Stockton, who this past weekend attended the Manning Passing Academy. Now, he had a viral throw that was right on the money, but looking across the boards, he wasn't really listed amongst the top standouts for anyone. So what's the benefit of attending something like this for Gunnar? And do camps like this really foreshadow who will be the top quarterbacks throughout the course of this year?
18: From my experience down there at the Manning Passing Academy, one incredible camp. They do such a phenomenal job. You have the young guys and you have what you see here, man. You have the old guys throwing, competing against each other. You have coaches. My quarterback coach, David Morris, is there as well. He basically runs the camp now, and you get to compete and you get to kind of see where you stack up. And there's a lot of guys out there that look really good throwing in gym shorts. But when you get out there and you start throwing, right, in a game, in pads, with a rush, in a pocket, there's just some people who seem to flourish in that environment, in the chaos. And to me, Gunnar is one of those. It's kind of, when he gets thrown in into high pressure situations, Gunnar's a guy, it may not always look the prettiest, but he's a guy that just finds a way to get the job done, right? On third down, is he going to throw it? Is he going to scramble? Is he going to put his body out there on the line to get the first down? And that's the Gunnar that I know. The Gunnar I know is a football player first, and he's a thrower second. And I think there's just something about him and his grit and the way he plays. And not only is he an excellent quarterback and football player, got to see him yesterday at the ESP golf tournament here in Athens, and he can also pound a golf ball as well. So I don't know if their team won. They were up there at 23 under and had a great round. So Gunnar's a stick out there on the golf course as well.
8: Yeah, he had the viral throw. He may have had a viral AI-generated picture of him coming out of that camp that resembled more of what we saw from John Mateer in his viral moments. But perhaps his most viral moment from this past weekend was when it was discovered that he wasn't listed on the new College Football 27 game. Now, in order to be featured in the game, you have to opt in, so we can assume that maybe Gunnar forgot about it or didn't elect to want to be in it. It wasn't just him, Justice Haynes as well. Now, he hasn't publicly commented on the incident, but you talked about the Gunnar that we know. This feels like the version of Gunnar that we know. What did you make of this?
18: Yeah. So my first reaction is, you know, kind of why? Like, what is the point and the purpose for a lot of these young athletes to opt out of the video game? You know, for me, I think it would have been really cool to see myself in a game, you know, have little kids play and you know, you're going back and forth. And, you know, guys in the NFL, man, these are grown men, but they still find it so cool that they can, you know, play with themselves, right, on on Madden and get to play in the locker room. And it's a big kind of event in the locker room, so to speak. So for me, like, what's the purpose? Is it NIL related? Is it man, just Gunner being Gunner, right? Is this just on brand Gunner of just wanting to fly under the radar and not worried, about media or popularity or anything like that? But I'm so curious actually to dive in more on this topic, because does it have to do with NIL, evaluations, right? Because if the game decides, hey, Gunner's an 85 overall and somebody else is a 92, how does that affect NIL compensation? So, I mean, I have no idea on that, and I can't wait to dive into that one a little bit more.
8: Yeah, it sounds like you put a lot of thought into it, because I didn't really think about it like that. I just assumed that maybe he didn't care. Maybe he doesn't have a video game console. You kind of touched on it a little bit, but is there a situation where if you put yourself in his shoes, do you have that much self-control? Are you a guy that's like opting in day one?
18: Yeah, I have no idea. Honestly, I'd love to have a conversation with current marketing agents, representatives. It just seems like in today's world, a lot is around exclusivity, and maybe not being on a video game can get him better, or get players out there better brand deals because of the exclusivity part of it. I don't know. I think there is a lot more to this and this topic about opting out this video game. It shouldn't be that big a deal, but I think there's a lot more to this than meets the eye. Mm-hmm. It's kind of like the tip of the iceberg, and and the three quarters of the iceberg's under the water. I think there's something more here than just, maybe. I'm not just talking about Gunner specifically. I'm talking about players throughout college football of just, maybe forgetting to opt in.
8: So there was something that we talked about last week on Dog Nation Daily, but we didn't get the chance to talk to you about it. It's the fact that Joel Klatt went on the Next Round podcast and said that he thought Georgia couldn't win the title this year due to the lack of offensive weapons. Now, he did say that Gunner Stockton was fine, but was more concerned about the guys around him. Just based on what you've seen and what you've heard on the inside, is there a possibility that that could be true? Or do you think this is more just based on a pre-existing concern from previous years?
18: Yeah, definitely the latter. Pre-existing conditions, concerns, it's always the Georgia wide receiver room. Hey, can they show up? Can they produce? They're young. It's something always along those lines. And I think you get a very talented football team who's returning a lot of starters, who has a lot of SEC experience. And this team won a lot of one score games last year coming down to the wire. I just think that's going to be so fruitful for this team this year, kind of being in that fire all the time, losing to Alabama, then beating Alabama later. I think that is a big deal, and winning that SEC championship game. So this team should go in to camp, should go into the season with a ton of confidence. But there are going to be some young players that have to show up and produce. And I do think Georgia is its best when our defense plays lights out, right? Just like a lot of the Alabama teams of old, just like Georgia in 21 and 22, winning the national championship there. I'm so excited to see what this defense can do as well.
8: Yeah, for me, I think the part of that conversation that's getting overlooked is the running backs, because they are more experienced. They are really explosive. But he mentioned this team not having a guy like Brock Bowers, and nobody's going to be like Brock Bowers ever again. But clearly he's looking for an explosive pass catcher in all this. On this entire Georgia roster, whether that's a new guy or a veteran, who do you think can be that guy for Gunner?
18: Man, that is a great question. I think, back to this team doesn't have a Brock Bowers. Okay, well, tell me another team out there that does have a Brock Bowers. Brock Bowers is one of the best college football players, especially at the tight end position, that's ever played college football. So I don't think there's too many Brock Bowers out there in college football out there today. Man, who can kind of be that electric guy to get things going? I think there's going to be a lot of by committee from the tight end room by committee. I think Lawson Lucky is going to have to step up big time as well. And the receiver room, I think, is going to be a lot by committee. I think you'll see a lot in these first couple football games of being intentional about trying to get a lot of guys, a lot of touches to see who can step up later throughout the second half of the season. Who's going to be your go-to guy on third down? Who's going to be your explosive joystick guy? I mean, replacing Zachariah Branch is going to be a big deal for this team. And hey, can you shoot a bubble? Can you shoot a screen to a guy? And can he take off and make an explosive play out of a catch at the line of scrimmage is going to be an important piece to fill here for this team.
8: Yeah, there's certainly a lot of options. They'll definitely use those first two games to figure out who they've got. Now, I have one more thing for you after this, and I need you to mentally prepare yourself for it. But before we get to it, give you a little bit of anticipation. 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All right, we're going to do something a little bit different than what Brandon typically does with you. I'm a pretty chronically online person, especially when it comes to TikTok. And every now and then I'll get TikTok edits of former Georgia players on my feed. And this week I'm scrolling and I see a Jake Fromm Georgia highlight tape with Eric Church's Springsteen playing over it. It was an absolute masterpiece. But it got me thinking, if you could only be remembered for one highlight on your entire tape over the course of your college career, what would be that one play for you?
18: Huh, wow. That is definitely putting me on the spot. Kaylee, that is a very, very tough one. I really liked that throw that I had in the national championship to Mecole. Mm-hmm. I think it was the 75 or 80 yard touchdown we threw to him on the big box fade. And then kind of the climactic of, hey, did he step out of bounds? Did he not step out of bounds? Are we going to get a touchdown out of this? That was a pretty cool one. I had a deep over route to Mecole, I think, when we played Georgia Tech one year. That was pretty cool. But I the one-handed catch to Terry, Notre Dame, like that one always kind of pops up. And I think it was such a pivotal moment for us as a team, culture-wise, Kirby on the road in Notre Dame. I think that's always going to be a pretty big one. It's something that me and him worked on all summer long, and it to show up in a big time moment. And just the second game of the season was kind of a really cool moment.
8: That's crazy, because the two that I thought about the most were two that you didn't mention, and they both included Terry. You had the 75 yard pass.
18: No. The Mississippi State flea flicker.
8: Of course. That's got to be number one.
18: Yeah, that's a good one. I cannot believe I didn't, that one didn't pop up.
8: It was early in your career though, so like I get it. Yeah. But also the go ball to Terry versus Vanderbilt, I think it was like 70 plus yards or something, also early in your career. But Terry hits a little close to home because he's, you know, right there from Northwest Georgia like me. But that connection early on was incredible to watch. So it's honestly a good thing that you have a lot to choose from though, you know?
18: Well, I appreciate that. Maybe I'll scroll around the interwebs of IG and TikTok and maybe try to watch the highlight today.
8: Watch some edits of yourself.
18: I'll show. Well, not for me. I'll have Luke and I'll sit him down like, hey, buddy, this is your old man right here. And back in the day, your old man could sling a football pretty good. So get to watch his dad throw a football would be pretty cool.
8: All right. Well, we always appreciate having you here on Dog Nation Daily. Thank you for joining us and have a great weekend, Jake.
18: All right, Kelly. Thank you so much. Thank y'all for having me. Happy 4th.
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2: I'm Logan Booker with the 960 The Rep Southern Sports Center. The Braves got a win last night over at Truist Park. Now they have 50 on the season, 50-34 to be exact, a 2.5-game lead over the Philadelphia Phillies, who won last night. Last night's final score, 5-1 in favor of the good guys. Ozzie Albies hit a homer along the way, and Austin Riley got an RBI single late in the game as well. Hurston Waldrop going to make his first start of the season coming up tonight for the Braves. He had elbow cleanup surgery back in February during spring training, one of the young bright prospects for the Braves pitching rotation. Hopefully goes out there and pitches well. USA Soccer last night, they get the 2-0 win over Bosnia. Unfortunately, though, it comes with controversy. USA's best player, Balogun, gets a red card. He will not be available when the USA plays Belgium this coming Monday. You get the top local and national sports stories every 20 minutes right here on Athens Voice of the Dogs, 960 The Ref, and on the 960 The Ref app.
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5: So what we're going to do is our own version of the SEC through, and we're going to do that by looking at some other recruiting numbers in the SEC. Jeff said there's been a lot of concern about Georgia's class, so we wanted to see how they stacked up against other teams in the SEC. So for our point of reference, we will use Georgia. Currently in the class, they have 17 commits. They're ranked 15th, five stars. They have two. They have three top 100 players. Those are the two five stars, Keemon Spell and Jackson Dollar. And then for the top 100, those two, along with Kennedy Jackson, and they have six players within the top 200. But if you watch on Wednesday nights, you already knew that. So let's look at some other SEC schools to kind of gauge where Georgia stands. The first one that we have to talk about is the outlier of the group. That's Texas A&M, who we did have a conversation about last night. Right now, they have 25 commits. They're currently number one. They have 6 5 stars in their class, and they're trending for one more at the moment. Now, Miami and Notre Dame both have four, but it looks like nobody's going to touch that range where Texas A&M is. They have 11 players in the top 100 and 14 players in the top 200. So how did they make this happen? And is this something that's sustainable with the model for how players are supposed to be paid?
6: Yeah.
5: Supposed to be.
6: Yeah, supposed to be. Let's put those in air quotes, Kaylee. Because it's like, I don't know, it's like somebody's balling with a bigger budget than anybody else. And Kaylee, I mean, the numbers are what they are. I have a good handle on how much it costs, that five-star would cost these days. And I keep coming back to, if we're supposed to play by the rev share numbers, and then you can get a little bit more of a goose with true NIL or whatever, these teams are supposed to only have about $17 to $18 million this season or next season for their entire football budget. And for Texas A&M, look at that. There's six, Kaylee, but that's not the story. The story is they might get nine. Mm-hmm. They lost one last night. South Carolina paid the king's ransom, so to speak, to get the five-star cornerback. But they might end up with 10, Kaylee. And in, this is, you know, we're not trying to do this for dramatic effect, but that's going to cost about $12 million to get that level of five stars. And you're telling me the rest of their roster, they only have enough for $5 million when they're going to take 10 players? Mm-hmm. I mean, it's just like I tell you one thing. Here's what I know without a shadow of a doubt. If Georgia was balling with Texas A&M's budget right now, Georgia might have 15 five stars right now, because if they were paying the freight that Texas A&M is, when, again, where's the development? Mm-hmm. Where's the SEC championship game appearances? Where's the playoff appearances? Like, you know, they did make the playoffs last year, but like one of those things where there's so many more things when a recruit looks at Georgia besides the financial element that really speak. And, you know, one of the things, because all these guys are going to have to play and play right away because you're budgeting them, or you're not going to have two or three other guys at that position mm-hmm. that are considered elite talent. So that team, that roster, if it all goes through and gets rubber stamped through this NCAA channels and the governing bodies, you're going to have a lot of 18 and 19 year olds playing a lot. And as we've seen in the last couple years, the more 21 and 22 year old guys

0: guys with beards, those guys are usually the ones in the trenches that win those football games. So, you know, A&M is a situation where what they're trying to do, what they're trying to build, you know, you bring in these guys that, like, a couple of these freshmen might be the highest paid players on the team. And that's going to be very tough to kind of figure out in this world.
1: Yeah, it's those signs that you see in other places. It's like if you see something, say something. It's like watching a crime being committed in front of our faces, and there's nothing that we can do about it. But I do want to reiterate something that I said on Hedges last night, and in no way am I trying to downplay Texas A&M's class, because every program would want this. Georgia fans want this. If you have the chance to get 10 5-stars, you want that. But at the same time, if we're looking at these guys potentially finishing out a career at Texas A&M, 3 years, 4 years, 5 years, whatever, not all of those guys are going to be there for that.
0: Yeah, even though you got this age of, like, they're getting two-year deals, multi-year deals, and everything else, Kaylee, there's some things about this that you hear from parents and you hear from college coaches that you just need to be woven into the narrative here. Like, one of those you hear is, like, nobody can put together, well, except Alabama, who's trying to, nobody can put together back-to-back 5-stars at quarterback anymore because it's just not cost-efficient.
1: Yeah.
0: And then you're going to run away the 2018 quarterback. Or you're gonna run around the guy 2 years in 2028, from your roster because you've stacked up so much talent. One family has told me this, and it was a different way to look at it, Kaylee. And they said, you know, the money, it really isn't it, but it's what the money says. And if the money says that this one school values you as a $1 million player and the other school values you as a $300,000 player, there's a sense of worth and value where they're like, we're earmarking you to be our guy at this position with this amount of money. You're going to be the highest paid guy in this room or the second highest paid guy in that room. And that to them speaks more like a promise instead of, hey, man, you're going to play right away. You're our guy. You're going to play right away. Well, when they put that sort of financial backing in it compared to other schools, it kind of feels like there's a value associated to how much they think he can come in right away and contribute because of what they're offering. Now, some people will hear that and they're going, I don't know if that's really what it is. But when you hear families talk about that in terms of, well, it's not giving our young dollars a year. It's that this school has double what everybody else has. So they almost feel like they have to play them early because they've got all that financial backing in it. Kaylee, we look at this all the time, the NFL. If you got a left tackle and you gave him $7 million and he can't play dead in a Western, he's still going to be the left tackle out there because that's all you got.
1: Yeah, I mean, it's hard to make an argument against that. But also, too, if you take a step back, I do feel like a lot of that is circumstantial, too, just based on the program. Now, we do need to keep moving. So I want to take a look at a program that is more comparable to Georgia in terms of where things stand right now. And that is Florida. They do have more commits than Georgia. They currently have 24. They're ranked 10th, which is 5 spots ahead of Georgia. They have less 5-stars. The same amount of top 100 players, but where they're dominating right now is those players within the top 200 range. So clearly Florida is trending upward, but realistically, I mean, how many successful cycles does it take to rebuild a foundation that lasts? Not a one and done transfer team, but one like Kirby Smart's that every single year you can always count them in.
0: I think the simplest thing you can say here, Kaylee, is we're talking about Florida's class being somewhat similar to Georgia's class right now. And this is the best class the Gators have had probably in 10 years. And they're doing it right. They're building from the inside out with the offensive lines and defensive lines. Kaylee, the number that jumps for me is top 200 players for Florida have 11. Kaylee, a lot of their classes, they only have like 6, 7, 8. And most of those guys are skill guys. Mm-hmm. One of the things they did is they put a big number out to the number one offensive lineman in Pennsylvania, went and pulled him in. So there was already a previous coaching relationship there as well from when their current offensive line coach knew him in previous years coming up in his career. But, you know, Florida is a team that, and let's face it, Kaylee, last year I think they were 60th in recruiting. Like that, the end of the era there for Big Billy Napier in Florida, a lot of people didn't want to sign up for that, especially with a new coach coming in late in the season. So When you only have the 60th ranked recruiting class in 1 year, there's going to be a lot of opportunity and there's going to be a lot of funds available. When they go to the ATM, they're going to say cash available. There's a lot of cash available to basically reroute their program.
1: Well, the good news for Georgia fans is that when you think it's bad, it could be a lot worse. And this year, that's the case for Alabama, who right now is sitting at number 48 with just 13 commits. They have one 5-star, two top 100 players, those same top 100 are their top 200 players. Now, usually when it comes to numbers like this, I try to go back and give some point of reference, but I knew immediately that there wasn't going to be data that went back far enough to show that I know that this has never happened to Alabama before. And I'm sure that there is some reason that they don't have more than 13. They might not need more guys than that, but my goodness, just from looking at it, all I can say is yikes.
0: I mean, Kaylee, let's be fair. Alabama, you know, if you sit there and think about the coaches that were at Alabama before Nick Saban, they didn't even have a 48th ranked recruiting class. What Alabama tries to do is, here's what they're saying inside the capstone right now, is they're saying, we love our 2026 class. That's where our funds went to. 2027, all you want to do is, you know, meet the needs, and they get another five-star quarterback, and they get another great receiver. And that kind of fits the Alabama brand right now. Their fan base feels like they can't run the ball, and they don't win the trenches like they used to, especially on the offensive side. So to see them, they feel like they can meet needs in the portal with proven players rather than chasing a lot of these high school guys. And, you know, there was a good story. I'm going to cite this, I think, that came out this week. I believe it was 24/7 Sports. And there was also some good reporting done by Pete Nakos of On3 this week that looked at this class as a whole. And the one thing that SEC general managers have reported back is they have said, the five stars were always going to be expensive. But what's crazy now is the four stars expecting $300,000 a year. Mm. And that's where this market kind of gets a little crazy, where they're like, okay, this is a guy that's probably not going to play for us for a year and a half. And they want that compensation. They want that value placed to it. Like, the bottom of the salary scale continues to go up. And it's not really parallel to a lot of other things in college football. But I still believe, I know most people believe, that the way you build your program is through high school recruiting, because those guys are still less expensive than portal players, especially if you want to have some measure of culture mm-hmm. in your building, where they've been there 2 or 3 years, they know all about your program, the way things are done, rather than just kind of bringing in hired guns to kind of top off. And the thing I always love, Kaylee, is you see around NFL draft time when all these schools tout how many first rounders they have. And I'm like, man, that guy was only there for 6 months. How do you develop anything right there?
1: So to bring this conversation back to Georgia, because this is the one thing it feels like people are talking the most about, that's Georgia's recruiting ranking, currently sitting at number 15. Now, they're not going to take a lot more guys in the class. We don't know what's going to happen with other schools, but what's the most that Georgia could move up here? Could they get inside the top 10 by the time the cycle is over?
0: I don't think so. I think this is 10 to 15 is going to be where Georgia lives, because I don't see them getting, you know, these are these early July proclamations. Kaylee, I don't know if they get four more commitments. Maybe they do if guys just take off their senior years and they just, I like to call it swallow the grow up pill, where their game like levels up. You know, here's the one thing, like, you always like, what's the thing we should leave this conversation with? What's the after dinner meant? I'm going to say this right now. I think the five-star running back Keamon Spell is going to go down as one of the five best recruits of the Kirby Smart era.
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1: 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Earlier on the show, Super Bowl champion quarterback Joe Theismann. Coming up, Apple TV MLS play-by-play announcer Max Bretos. Comedian Brad Williams. And now, sitting in for Rich, it's Seth Rollins.
3: Yeah,
4: you know, guys.
3: Yeah.
4: It gives me a nice feeling anytime that the little, I don't know if it's, is that a real voice? Is it AI bot?
5: That's a real voice.
6: It's a real voice.
4: Yeah, it's
6: real.
4: A very nice voice.
5: Yes.
4: A real voice saying, sitting in for Rich. And I'm like, oh, that's me, Seth Rollins. That's nice. It feels good. And we are here, hour two. Had a good hour one. Joe Theismann being held like a child by Andre the Giant. Probably the highlight.
5: Speaking of not an AI, that was a real photo.
4: Yeah, it was real. You could show your kids that and they wouldn't believe it.
5: They would not believe it.
6: The funny thing is, I've seen the old Andre interviews where he talks about that, and it's just like, first of all, the fact that Andre the Giant was a real person.
4: Really?
6: And he's like, the myth is so great right now, but we actually live. We know that this dude actually roamed the earth.
5: If you haven't seen it, look for it. I'm sure it's on a streamer somewhere. The HBO documentary that they did about Andre the Giant. Fantastic. You'll enjoy every second.
4: It might have been Bill Simmons.
5: It was a Bill Simmons.
6: I just rewatched that like 3 weeks ago.
5: It's so good.
4: It's very well
6: Got
4: done.
6: A question for you, Seth Rollins.
4: Okay.
6: Okay.
4: What you got, dog?
6: Oh, it's WrestleMania, and your opponent is Andre the Giant. How are you going to go about that? 7'4", 500 pounds. How are you going to attack the eighth wonder of the world?
4: You know, I have actually had a really great history of matches with big men.
5: I
4: love wrestling a big guy. I'm one of those guys who, when I watch wrestling, I don't want to see two guys who do the same thing.
6: Yeah, sure.
4: That's the beauty of pro wrestling.
5: Styles make fights.
4: Yes, styles makes fights. And it's the only sport, art form, whatever you want to call it, where you get this, you know, in the UFC or in MMA or in boxing or in, you know,
6: weight classes.
4: There's weight classes. You don't get this, man. You don't get to see Seth Rollins, who's, you know, 220, 6'1", against Andre the Giant, you know? So I loved wrestling guys like The Undertaker and Kane and The Big Show. And like, one of my favorite matches that I've ever had is I wrestled the Giant Omos in Puerto Rico in San Juan. And it was kind of, it was a throwaway match. Like, we did.

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1: But the New York Knicks have made it as such that any team that hasn't won in a while has to sit there and think, why not us? And that's not knocking the Knicks, but 53 years.
2: Of course.
1: It's been. So, yeah, the Knicks could do it. Why can't we do it?
2: So where are we at now for expectations then going into the season in the fall? You were back in, TJ. Are you like championship or bust back in?
1: Look, the fan in me wants to sit here and go, yeah, this is it, obviously, but I got to be professional here behind this mic and be realistic.
2: Why do you have to be?
1: I know.
2: I think the Bears are going to win the Super Bowl.
1: Well, as you should.
2: I think Caleb Williams is going to be the MVP. Why would you be professional?
1: Here's what I believe is going to happen. Can I just set up a scenario?
2: Yes.
1: LeBron James comes to Philadelphia.
2: Wait a minute now. That is a different conversation.
3: You and everybody else.
1: Look, I'm just saying, LeBron, the money's no factor, right? He's going to play for less money than
3: he said he would take less.
2: Yeah.
1: LeBron James comes to Philadelphia.
3: It's out there.
2: Whoa.
1: And I feel like that could be enough to get the Sixers over. I think Big Perk just said that the Celtics are sure that the Sixers would be in the NBA Finals next season. I'm not ready to go that far.
2: Come on.
1: But I can say I am so looking forward to this season just to see what can happen. And I'm going to renew NBA League Pass without a doubt.
2: Okay. Hey, boy. All right. Yeah. So they got your money.
1: They got your money.
2: All right, Brockman.
3: Boston perspective, look, I mean, this hit me kind of like a ton of bricks. I was on the golf course when I found out yesterday.
2: Oh, pain.
1: Just like Austin Reeves.
3: My round. Yeah, exactly. I had the same reaction as to Austin Reeves. I passed out, but for different reasons.
2: You weren't getting 100 plus million?
3: I was not getting 100 million. I was having my heart ripped out. I can only think, look, it's the In Brad We Trust situation, right? Brad Stevens is one of the best front office guys in the league. I have to think this is just the first move in a series of moves, right? You acquire two first-round picks and two second-round picks in addition to Paul George. I didn't assume that we'd trade him to our biggest rival, that this is part of a package that we're going to go get somebody else.
2: Oh.
3: So it's not just...
2: Who is out there to be got?
3: You know, the name that... Trey Murphy is the name, TJ, that keeps getting thrown about.
1: Yeah.
3: The conspiracy brain in me says, why hasn't the Giannis trade been officially announced yet?
2: Mm.
3: Is that...
2: Oh.
3: Can we come over the top and now offer four first-round picks, 2 seconds, Paul George, Sam Hauser, who else?
2: Wow.
1: That would be a heck of a turn right there.
3: You know, I know people are saying, well, it can't be done until July 6th. That's something. Okay, great. Then we still have
2: four more days to have
3: a better deal than what Miami, you know, they agreed to.
2: Yeah.
3: I don't know. I'm just throwing that out there. But my hope is that it's part of a better move. I look at the odds, TJ. It's not a thing that you guys are into. It's something that I'm into. Boston still has the fourth best championship odds. They have much better odds than Philadelphia and Toronto.
1: Who's making these
3: Denver,
1: odds, Seth?
3: And Detroit. They have the fourth best odds to win the title next year. Why is that?
2: Okay. They may know something we don't know.
3: Or they're just still confident in the roster that Boston has. Jason Tatum, who has proven time and time again to be a top five player in the NBA. Yeah. Fully healthy, coming back after the injury. The second season removed. And then all the pieces around it. You know, you're seeing articles today saying that the Celtics... I can't even say it with a straight face.
1: Go ahead.
3: Think that Peyton Pritchard could have a Brunson-like come up? Wow.
2: Okay.
3: First off.
2: All right.
3: Wow. Sixth man of the year. Had a great season. 18 points a game this year.
1: Look, Rob, I do know this. If there's a buzzer beater to be made, Richard Pritchard is going to hit it.
3: He's going to make it.
1: I know it's Peyton Pritchard. This is an inside joke, folks. Seth, if there's a buzzer beater, he is going to stroke it.
3: Maybe so. I'm just like smoking the copium today, and I'm doing whatever I can to kind of not freak out and like crash out.
1: Not going
3: to
1: do.
3: Over this.
1: Yeah, what everyone thinks I'm going to do.
2: Yeah, yeah.
3: But I got to try to keep the glass half full when maybe I shouldn't. But I'm definitely bummed. Like I said before, just won a lot of games and so much joy as a fan. They've proven that they can be the best in the league as a duo, and now they're no more.
2: Yeah, that's painful.

0: painful.
1: Is this
0: equivalent to like the Bulls trading Scottie Pippen during the Jordan years? Is that where we're at? If you're a Celtics fan, like is he that necessary for the success of the franchise?
1: I don't know. Like, I guess the analytics people would have you think no.
2: Yeah, the stats that Brockman was reading this morning to me tells me that they don't believe.
0: That's true. He did read some quite jarring.
1: You know, and
0: you have these available and give them to viewers.
1: Yeah, I saw them. I saw them this morning. You know, that was the quote that Bobby Marks had. You know, and he took a lot of heat for that. But he was just saying what he's hearing from analytics people. And it's, you know, over the last three seasons, the Celtics are 36-6 when Jaylen Brown does not play.
0: Wow. 90-36
1: all time. With
2: him, then you didn't need him.
1: I know. But like,
2: you didn't need him.
1: I'm not saying we should have gotten rid of him. I do not believe that. But Brown finishes Celtics' career with a negative on-court, off-court differential.
2: Breaking up, I mean, it's crazy, right?
1: Because it just seems crazy to break these guys up when they've had so much success and proven that they can be 1A, 1B, whatever you want. They're ones. They're both ones.
2: You know, it's crazy. It's crazy to break up Brown and Tatum. It's almost as crazy as having a group that had, I don't know, Rollins and Reigns and breaking them up at the high school. It's crazy to think.
1: Crazy, listen,
2: it's crazy
1: to think that you would have
2: these great performers
1: two all
2: so together,
1: and then
2: a piece of steel chair comes in and just destroys it.
0: Look, sometimes executive decisions need to be made, and people don't understand what goes into these. So maybe I'm with you here.
1: Right.
0: I was TJ ruined it for me. I was on TJ's side. I was trying to hype up Jaylen Brown here, and now I think I'm over. I get it. This is an executive decision. I'm thinking about this
1: top.
0: Too. I'm thinking about this as well. Like the draft pick thing, it has some legs to it because I mean, in the NFL, when there's a trade and there's draft picks, that draft capital
1: huge.
0: It's huge, but
2: unless
0: you're
2: the Rams,
0: it's not the same. You know
1: not the
0: I mean?
1: Same. I mean, look, Mikal Bridges, it's the famous one, 5 first rounders, whatever. We just saw, you know, the Lakers give up less to get Walker Kessler. It's like they gave up more for Walker Kessler than they did for Luka. So in the NBA, the draft picks and the trades, one and two are not the same.
2: And plus,
1: the market is at the time.
2: One of those draft picks right now is currently in eighth grade.
0: There you go.
2: So that's the
0: that's true too. You don't know that stuff's going to get moved around.
1: And one of the unprotecteds that the Celtics got, like Jaylen Brown's going to be what 35, and Embiid's going to be 37. Who knows if they're
2: in 5 years
1: even on the team? That could be any pick. But look, I think it's part of a bigger move. At least that's what I'm telling myself to sleep at night.
0: So I need to jump back in over here to this LeBron conspiracy theory, TJ.
2: What conspiracy? I'm not conspiring.
0: Where are we thinking? Because what makes you think he's going to end up in Philadelphia?
2: Hope.
0: Okay.
2: Just hope. That's it. Like, you know, because look, he's going to go somewhere.
0: He is.
2: So why not come to us? You know, why not, you know.
0: No.
2: By the way, if LeBron gets 4 rings with 4 different teams, if you are of the belief that he's the greatest, then your argument just becomes stronger than, you know, Omos at this point.
0: Yeah.
2: So
1: he just keeps joining super teams? Is that what you mean?
2: I don't know if it's joining super teams, but he's brought championships everywhere he goes. And
0: I mean, LeBron's, if he's not the greatest, he's the second greatest. I'm a Jordan guy, so I'm always going to think Jordan's number 1,
1: same.
0: Unless somebody, you know, comes out and is more dominant. LeBron just wasn't as dominant of a winner as Jordan was once Jordan hit his stride.
2: But you look at the length of the career.
0: Yeah, no, I mean, the longevity. There's no argument here.
1: He played twice as long.
0: I think there's two different, there's just two different kind of, they're playing the same game, but it's different eras, and I don't know. I'm a Jordan guy, but
2: I've spent thousands of dollars on Jordans. I own one pair of LeBrons and I got them for free. So.
0: It's 1-2 or 1A, 1B.
1: For sure.
0: Whatever you want to slice it.
1: For sure.
0: But he's not going to go to, he's going to go somewhere where he's either.
1: He has no ties to Philadelphia.
0: Exactly.
1: Why would he go there?
0: He's going to have an attachment
2: to make
0: the city,
2: me happy.
0: Or he's going to go play. You know, I bet that's on his watch.
2: Why wouldn't it be?
1: But if you were him, Seth, where would you go?
2: Yeah.
0: I'm going to go play with my friends.
1: Golden State.
0: That, I mean, he's always wanted to play with Steph. Right. He's made that known. He's going to go. It's got to be somebody that he thinks can contend for a championship and somewhere where he's going to have fun. And I think Golden State is kind of fits both of those sort of things.
2: Absolutely.
0: For him. So that would be the front runner to me. I would not be surprised if he ends up somewhere else. But to me, that's the front runner. He's always made it very clear that he would love to play with Steph. And, you know, when he's not going to get, this is it for him. Like, he's done here. If it's not 1 year, 2 years, like, he's very, very close to the end. So,
2: and I know I said I wanted to go to Philly, obviously, as a Philly fan, but let's be honest. Once you spent a February in California, going back east and spending a February is not that appealing.
3: So. Not the same.
0: Yeah, yeah, that's fair. Coming up, we got a good show. We're gonna have Max Brados in here to talk some more World Cup. He was at the game yesterday in Santa Clara, so we're gonna get his perspective on it. Maybe he'll know where LeBron's going to. We'll see.
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0: The game was a breakout, or just the World Cup in general is a breakout for soccer in the United States. What are you feeling, the game or the just in general?
16: I think in general.
0: Okay.
16: But for the U.S., which has a lot of players from Major League Soccer, there's a couple guys who start for the U.S. team that play in Major League Soccer. MLS is trying to connect to it so they can grow. We're developing young players from all over the states. We have some players on the Mexican national team. There's a kid from Alaska who's playing for the Mexican national team. There's a kid from the Chicago suburbs who plays for Mexico. They came through MLS. So MLS is trying to build that, and the success for the U.S. is connected to that. It's connected to everything that's American in the sport, so it's really important. But if they lost that game, you kind of wipe away all the goodwill.
0: Yeah.
16: Because this tournament goes on for another 2.5 weeks. And if they're not there, you become forgotten. You start talking about France and whoever's left and Brazil. So if them extending this is so important for this. And to get to this, they extend another 5 days. Hopefully it goes even further. But I think if by winning this game, the success can parallel with the World Cup. And usually when I talk to people about the World Cup, it's always like, hey, the World Cup's on. And they go, no, I know. I'm watching it because the games are on prime time. It's unbelievable. So it's a definite tentpole moment.
0: First win in the knockout stage for the U.S. in like 24 years or something like that.
16: 2002.
0: So yeah, we are here. Rich Eisen Show. Maximiliano Casanova Bretos.
16: The way you say it, I would have said yes.
0: Maybe Casanova can be your name. You're looking for a monitor.
16: I wasn't expecting to hear that. But
0: so. And Mad Max, you know, we, there's a lot of Mad Maxes out there, but yeah. Casanova I like. So yeah, we're here, ESPN Radio, SiriusXM, obviously ESPN app, Disney Plus. And Max was at the game last night, and we're talking about how this win has had a huge impact and could have a huge impact on the growth of the sport of football, soccer in America.
16: Would you prefer to call it football or soccer?
0: No, soccer.
16: Checking.
0: I grew up calling it soccer. It's hard for, I mean, football for me is American football. Yeah. That's just, I can't. And I know if I'm insulting anybody internationally, I apologize.
16: Well, but this is an interesting conversation because we've got to respect the American sports here. I think soccer, when we do it, we gatekeep and we always say, hey, you got to understand this to do it. But we have to be respectful of football, and they have that name. And I think that's a good way to get new fans as well. We got to, the American sports fan has football and baseball, basketball. They've had it for generations. We just want to have a little side of soccer there.
0: Yeah.
16: If they have a little room in their belly.
0: It also doesn't matter what we call it. Right?
16: It really doesn't.
0: It's just a game. It's a name. We call it a thing. It's beautiful. It's awesome. It's an incredible sport. These athletes are unbelievable. And the competition for this World Cup has been fantastic. You mentioned the impact that the win and the fact that the U.S. national team, them staying in, helps the growth of the sport. How far do you think they can go?
16: This next game will be on Monday, yep, July 6th, against Belgium in Seattle, which has proven to be a great home field advantage. They've locked into that. They've been based on the West Coast. They were in Irvine. They had two games in L.A., game in Santa Clara, and now a second game in Seattle, potentially another game in L.A. So they've really locked into this corridor, mm-hmm, and they're feeding off the fandom. I mean, I can't get Country Roads out of my head because they're singing it, but all these things that are coming, the creature comforts they are enjoying. Even though most of these players are based in Europe, they're here.
0: Yeah.
16: They know it. Their family, their friends are close by. So that's a big benefit. We've seen it. All three host countries, Canada, Mexico, and the U.S. have advanced. So that's a good sign that is making a difference. The Belgium game is a toss-up. We lost our star striker. He's suspended, Flo Balogun. You see that?
0: Off pain.
1: Max, tell us how much BS that was.
0: What do we think about that? Where are we at on that?
1: Messi did the same thing and wasn't even given a yellow.
2: And it looked like Messi was looking down when he stepped. Like,
16: give him a red card. Messi gets away. This is really quite complicated because I looked at it many times, and it's an awful challenge. Like, that could break his ankle. That Bosnian player, Tariq Muharemovic, is the most, we talk about transfers. He's the most valuable Bosnian player. He's expected to get 40, 45 million. He might move to Juventus, which is a top club in Italy. Mm-hmm. So they were probably shocked watching the replay that could break his ankle. So it's a red card offense if it was seen. Now, the rules say, this is a Brazilian referee, that you can't use slow-mo, which they did, for non-contact, like offside plays. You can use it, things that are very bang-bang. This does not apply. Mm-hmm. So you're not allowed to use it. So that makes it null and void. It should not have been used, should have been a red card. But when I see it, it is a red card offense. And Lionel Messi should have got a red card because you got to protect these players too.
0: Wow.
16: So there's nuance to it.
0: It's very sticky. So you're saying they sort of went against their own policy,
16: yeah,
0: by using the slow-mo to diagnose the red card, but they're actually not supposed to do that.
16: They're not supposed to do that.
0: But it is actually a red card.
16: It's a mess. Yes.
0: It is actually a red card offense.
16: But they can't use the slow-mo to do it. So this is why I like pro wrestling. We don't have instant replay. you do it. It's all inside the ring. But this complicates things. And now we're missing one of our key players for this round of 16. But they're going to have to be creative with that. But it's still, according to the sports books, a coin flip with Belgium. And I think with the home field advantage, our manager's been really creative with players. He's gonna have to be really creative to get Flo Balogun, who's been three goals. That's rare air for U.S. players.
0: Yeah,
16: I think they can do this.
1: Yeah, I don't want to leave this for a second. Why isn't there a FIFA policy to review these things and appeal and possibly get this overturned?
16: There is. They actually came out of that right after the game. They said they don't have that
1: right
16: in place.
1: Why isn't
16: so?
1: There?
16: They should.
0: Yeah,
16: this is kind of like learning things on the ropes and the. The whole thing right now with FIFA, they're implementing new rules. This isn't one of the new rules. This was kind of something that was lost in all the other stuff that's being implemented. And now it's just kind of a cautionary tale to maybe get something in the future. But they're not going to do it now. It's just a mess. But the hydration breaks with the time substitutes where you have to get off or you have to sit out for a minute. They're doing a lot of these things that... There's muddying the waters a bit, but it's kind of hard to keep up. And this just adds to the list. So it's not going to help Flo Balogun, I'm afraid, but it might help someone down the road.
0: Down the road, yeah, 4 years.
16: Yeah.
0: They've got to make the adjustment, I think, when you have something this
16: It's got to happen. So you go,
0: yeah.
16: This can't happen again.
0: Yeah, you got to have a system in place to go, okay, let's prevent these top stars from missing big games if something like this happens. Because, I mean, if this was Leo Messi, that would be. You know
16: to
0: what
16: Chris's
0: I'm saying?
16: Point, it was Leo Messi.
0: It was Leo Messi.
1: That's what happened, and he got no foul.
0: I know, but I'm just saying, like, say he gets red carded somehow. I mean, that's terrible for people buying tickets. I mean, it's all
1: sure.
0: Sponsor, everything. It's all bad. You know what I mean? So, especially if it's so controversial as it is in this situation. So, yeah, I mean, this is. Can they make it to the finals? Can they make it? Are they good enough?
16: No.
0: Okay.
16: I'm sorry, but I'll
0: be honest.
16: Before this World Cup, I said the U.S. will never win a World Cup. And I'm not trying to poo-poo it or anything. It's just like, I just don't think we're at that level. But after I've seen what has happened here, and these players who are excellent, they play positive. Watching them is so entertaining. They're not this pragmatic team, which they've been in the past. They get after it. They hit, they pass the ball. It's beautiful goals. And the quality of player, and now you see this conveyor belt. I think the U.S. can win. I'm changing my story.
0: Changing your stance.
16: I think they can. Not in 2026, maybe 2034. Because there's some young players that are coming through MLS academies and be all over this country. I mean, Chris Richards, we used to have players from New Jersey and California. Now we have players, Chris Richards from Alabama. We have players from El Paso. We have the dual nationals. They're recruiting. You know, Flo Balogun could have played for two or three countries. He wants to play here. So they're doing a really good job expanding the player base, and the gap is closed. I will be happy to be wrong, but I don't think they, maybe they can, I think they make a quarterfinal. I think anything beyond that would be seismic.
0: Is France your favorite?
16: Yeah.
0: Yeah, by a wide margin. Do you think
16: it's a margin?
0: Okay,
16: it's a margin. Their attacking trio is excellent. Kylian Mbappe gets the headlines, but I think his teammate Michael Olise has been the outstanding player of the tournament. They have Ousmane Dembele, who's also tremendous. I don't think anyone can match that. Brazil is interesting because they're Brazil, and they seem to be getting a little bit better. Spain, who is playing in Los Angeles today, we'll see if they can advance. That's the team that could do it. But as you'll see, and of course the reigning champs. It's Argentina, Brazil. It's those five big European teams, and the U.S. hopes they can break into that. But that's the power surge of soccer. Those are the teams that are favored to win the World Cup, and in all likelihood, will win it. I think it's France.
1: Max, why does England make their fans sweat so much? Like, why do they cause them such misery?
16: They deserve it. I like that England team a lot. But
1: I mean, Harry Kane was spectacular yesterday.
16: He's just a savant. He scores goals. That's what he does. And he's a great leader. And the moment is lost on a lot of players. It's never lost on him. They have talent, but this is a bit of a messy team. But I really respect the fact that they are navigating through here. But they have Mexico in the round of 16, it's at the Azteca, where Mexico have lost two games in, like, I think in the history of the building.
0: Oh, my goodness.
16: So I think Mexico is going to be the favorite there. If England get by them, then that's, to me, and I don't want to be a prisoner of the moment, but I tend to be from time to time. To me, that could be the biggest game in World Cup history. Ooh. Because.
0: Which one?
16: Mexico, England in a round of 16.
0: That coming up right there. So we got the brackets right there.
16: If you've seen what's happening in Mexico, they have a million at the end. In the U.S., if we have a million people go to the streets, cops will shut it down.
0: Yeah.
16: Mexico, it's encouraged. So in Mexico City, they come out a million. When they beat Ecuador, a million people.
0: A million.
16: In Mexico City.
0: Wow.
16: That's going to double it. So we've never seen that. I've never seen a host nation. We're doing good at the U.S., but I've never seen a host nation just absorb the duties as well as Mexico. We had Brazil in 2014, but this is another level. And with England coming in there, and there you see it. It's unbelievable.
0: Wow.
16: That's not special effects.
0: That's not AI.
16: No, it's not AI.
0: Wow.
16: It's
2: I thought that was the Knicks parade.
0: A million people in the streets of Mexico.
16: But there's going to be more. Everyone's going to go out because they're going to miss it.
0: Beautiful.
16: And England has a history in the 86 World Cup. They didn't play Mexico, but they were there in that stadium and lost to Diego Maradona in the hand of God. So there's so many interesting subplots. I can't wait to see it. And we'll see if these hosts continue to march on in this tournament.
1: England a slight favorite.
16: England a slight favorite. Okay.
1: Minus 140. I don't know.
16: That's interesting.
1: USA and Belgium are even. Both minus 110.
16: With the Flo Balogun news.
1: Yeah.
16: So. Okay. Can you imagine if he was playing, the U.S. would be a firm favorite?
1: For sure.
0: Man.
16: Darn it.
0: I'm getting hyped now. I think I might have caught the fever.
16: That's what we're here to do.
0: Well, I was in Europe selling the boys. I was in Europe for the first month. So, like, the group stages was kind of, the time was all off. Like, I'm in a group chat with some boys who were going after it. And I'm like, I'm missing all this action. But I'm also with my family just enjoying my pasta and my pizza and stuff like that and putting on way too much weight. And so I was like, now I'm back. Now I'm in. Now I'm like locked in, and I watched the game last night. Obviously, knowing I was going to come here, I'm like, "Well, we got to talk about it." And there was so much to talk about. So, but now I'm talking with you, and I'm like, "Oh, baby, okay,
16: yes,
0: all right." I think I've caught the fever.
16: By the way, I did want to say this. MLS comes back on July 17th. LA Galaxy's playing LAFC. Want to invite TJ, Chris, yourself.
0: Oh,
16: you want to go? We'll get it all sorted out so you can see that. It's a big derby game. And then it's the day before the World Cup final to whet the appetite.
0: What would you derby game? What does that mean?
16: I try not to use too many of the English terms because it feels a little phony. When I say pitch, I can't, but I understand it. That's what we call it. Derby is a regional derby, so... Iowa State would be a derby.
0: Oh, I see.
1: Freeway
16: series.
0: Oh, okay.
16: Would Iowa State, is that a good example?
0: Yep, the Cy-Hawk game.
16: That's the Cy-Hawk, there we go.
0: The one. That's it. Totally understand that.
16: Okay.
0: Question for you. Do you know a gentleman by the name of Kevin Egan?
16: Yes.
0: You know Kev?
16: I work with him at Apple TV.
0: Yes.
16: And he worked at WWE.
0: That's right. Kev was a lead announcer for us on WWE.
16: He loved it there, but his passion for soccer is like with me too. I was at ESPN for many years. I love the sport. I want to go all in on it. Kev, I think he did the same thing.
0: Yeah. He loved WWE, but he just couldn't quite get the fix. He's an Irishman. Him and my wife, you know, he's basically a brother-in-law is what I'm getting at here.
16: That's awesome. He is the most lovely human being. He calls me, leaves me texts, always positive. I just wish I could be like Kevin. I really do.
0: When you grow up, you want to be like Kevin. That's great.
1: Max, I think, too, what's been most enjoyable about the World Cup is that, especially for the casuals, the stars are having the star performances.
0: That's true.
1: You're seeing multiple goals from Mbappe and Messi and Erling Haaland. And, you know, Ronaldo even got in on the act, even though he's kind of at the end here. Do you think that's had a super huge factor? And tell us what you know more about Erling Haaland, because he's really coming on the scene and a lot of people are seeing him for the first time, even though he's been doing this for a few years.
16: He's just a unicorn because he's a goal scorer, but he's a superb athlete. His father was a famous footballer, soccer player, and then Erling Haaland he's a difference maker. If you put him on any team, they will. If you put him on any of the top teams, he'd win a World Cup. There are a lot of top teams that don't have a player like him, and that's what gives Norway a shot at. I don't think they're in the round of 16. They just don't have the depth, but they have him, and he is the envy of every player. He's just a superb, superb athlete. And you see him on these dead runs, incredible pace.
1: He's running 25 miles an hour.
16: You watch sometimes what we do in soccer, just watch him play for like 3 minutes, just focus on him and you'll be blown away. It's just elite athleticism coupled with incredible technical skills. When we say technical skills in soccer, we mean how you handle the ball, how you touch the ball, how you pass the ball, which is something the U.S. is getting better, but you know, that's
0: what a shot another that is, right?
1: Can he single-handedly beat Brazil?
16: I don't think so. He can get close. He can score a goal against Brazil. I think Brazil, they may be catching Brazil at the wrong time. But the stars, as you said, is a big reason. You know what another thing is? And you were talking about being in Europe and the times were all off.
0: Yeah.
16: We have these games in prime time.
1: It's awesome.
0: Time.
1: It's been amazing.
16: We've never had it. The last World Cup, the 2002 World Cup where they won in a round of 16, it was 3 a.m. It was in Korea.
0: Yeah.
16: So no one watched it.
0: Yeah.
16: I talk to everyone about it, and they go, hey, are you watching the game? Yeah, it's at 8 p.m. I'm watching, or 9 p.m. or Eastern time.
0: 5 here. It was great yesterday.
1: I mean, we got Ronaldo is going to be at 7 p.m. Eastern today. We got Messi tomorrow at 6 Eastern. It's just like...
16: So easy.
1: It's a holiday weekend. You're sitting around. You're at home anyway. It's just perfect. It's kind of a perfect storm for a surge in popularity, especially here in the States.
16: Yeah, and we've got to grab it. But we can't tell people to watch... You can't tell people to watch soccer. It's a turnoff for those people. But they're naturally watching it.
0: Yeah.
16: Because of all those reasons. The stars really help.
0: Yeah.
16: I think it's going to get a little more cagey. I think now you get to the quarterfinals, people can play a little safer. I'd be surprised if you have a glut of goals. I don't want to disappoint anyone.
0: Yes,
16: maybe I'm wrong.
0: It's going to
16: But enjoy
0: no,
16: those. Enjoy the cagey
0: out there. More goals. It's
1: oh,
0: be
1: I mean,
0: crazier.
1: If you're a gambler and you've been just parlaying the stars to score, you've cleaned up in the group stage.
16: This was an expanded World Cup too, 48 teams. So I think you're also seeing that, you know, Leo Messi getting set loose on Jordan or Algeria or Kylian Mbappe against Iraq, they're gonna get their numbers. They still might against these other teams, but the tournament really turns. We're at the sweet spot of the tournament where every game's a knockout game, and there's so many of them.
0: Oh, it's so
1: been very
0: exciting.
1: Fun.
0: I'm in, ladies and gentlemen.
16: He's in. Seth Rollins is in. We did it. The hook.
0: You locked me in. You brought me in with that analysis right there. That's all you need is someone who's passionate about it to kind of explain it to you and get you through. And
16: without talking down, without saying, hey, what you're missing out.
0: Yeah.
16: You don't want it?
0: Just bring me in, man. Just tell me how awesome it is. You did a great job of that. You do a great job of that all the time. This is the
16: do a great job. What a natural Seth is here at that desk, right?
17: Absolutely.
16: Look at that.
0: Oh, come on.
16: I'm dressed like a schlep, and you look like $1 million.
0: Well, look, I just, you know, you got in what? Because you were at the game yesterday, so you drove in.
16: Yes.
0: Last night afterwards, got in like 2-3 in the morning. So we need more coffee.
16: My friend Juan Carlos and I, we rented the Mustang convertible. We opened the Mustang top 0 times.
0: Well, that's a bummer. That's a bummer. But
16: yeah, good plans. I go, I haven't got my hat. I don't want to.
0: Yeah, it's a hair. I get it. I understand it. Well, ladies and gentlemen, Maximiliano, the Casanova Brito. Thank you so much.
16: Thanks, Seth,
0: for joining us. You are the man, and the World Cup continues on as we continue on the Rich Eisen Seth Rollins show. Thank you very much.
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0: A bullet. And I love Russ Wilson.
2: Yeah.
0: I think he's great. 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
2: But you got that.
0: Maybe like.
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2: They tend to.
0: As they do. And we are back. We are here. We are live. It's the Rich Eisen Show. I am Seth Rollins. We are on Disney Plus, ESPN app, ESPN Radio, Sirius XM, Channel 80. And guys, it wouldn't be a Rich Eisen or Seth Rollins show in this situation without a top five list. And I got one for you guys. Oh. All right, you ready?
2: Yeah.
0: It is a top five must-have 4th of July cookout foods,
1: yes,
0: presented by Hyundai. Are you ready? Five, there I am. One, there two, it is. Three, look at that four, graphic. Five. Seth Beautiful. Rollins.
12: Top five.
0: That is also not AI. That is a real graphic.
1: Yeah. Oh, yeah.
2: No water was wasted.
1: Photo shoot this morning. Yeah.
0: All right. I'm gonna lock them in. Top five. Then we're going to have a chat about them. All right. Here we go. Number five. Starting with a side dish, we're going baked beans. Okay. One of my favorite side dishes. I love it. You can just get into it. It's delicious. It's creamy. That's a terrible picture of baked beans. I don't even mind them from a can. You know, you got to put them in the oven. Just put them in a can. Put them on the stove. Let's
2: Absolute
0: go.
2: Brown sugar.
0: Yeah.
2: Bacon.
0: Give it to me. Number four. We got to go to our vegetables, all right? We got to have a full meal here, and the only vegetable that matters 4th of July is the corn on the cob.
1: Oh, yes.
0: That's right. Oh, look at that. Little burn, little crisp on the edge. Put the skewers, the corn skewers on the sides.
2: Some good Iowa corn.
0: Butter it up. Oh, Woo. Give it to me. That is right.
2: Straight out the cornfield.
0: Number three, we were discussing desserts, and it was a difficult one, but I'm going with the all-purpose watermelon.
2: Okay.
0: I think because it's more than a dessert. It's not just a dessert. You don't just have to have it after the meal. You can have it in between meals. It can be a palate cleanser. It can be an appetizer. You can do a lot of different things with watermelon.
1: I agree.
0: And if anybody ever walked by a bowl of watermelon
1: and not
0: just taking a slice, absolutely not. No chance. And now the top two, I'm just going to back them up one, like two and then one, because I think they kind of go together. And we can fight about it afterwards if you want. Number two, cheeseburgers.
1: Yep.
0: Number one, quintessential hot dog.
2: Blizzies.
1: Hey. Boom.
0: Hot dog. The Frankfurter,
2: yeah.
0: The wiener, whatever you want to call it. That is my top five, and it is brought to you by Hyundai. Discover what's next at your local Hyundai dealer, like our next generation EV, the Ioniq 9 Hyundai, official partner of the FIFA World Cup 2026. Talk to me about this list. What do you think?
1: Can't argue with a single thing on this list.
0: Oh, really?
1: Perfect. It's a perfect list.
0: Wow.
1: Only debate.
0: Yes.
1: How do you dress your hot dog?
0: Ooh, how do you dress your dog?
2: I had hot dogs for dinner last night.
1: Plain mustard.
0: You had dinner last night?
2: I did.
0: Was this for the game? Like, was this for the soccer
2: game? Well, the game was about to start, right? I was on the phone with my mom. I got off the phone. It was like, I was either going to go somewhere and grab dinner and come back. I didn't want to miss the start of the game. Fair. I looked in the fridge. I had some glizzies in there, so I made hot dogs.
0: And how did you dress those dogs?
2: I've got this sauce, like a chili sauce that I get from Altoona, where I'm from. It's from a place called Texas Hot Dogs. Whenever I fly home, I get some, I freeze it, bring it back, I keep it in the freezer, and then, you know, unthaw a little bit. And anytime I have hot dogs, I'll use this
0: chili sauce. Yeah. Like sweet chili?
2: It's like meat and chili. Yeah, it's hard to describe, but it's like a meat sauce that goes on.
0: Oh, so it's like actual chili.
2: And they call it chili, but it's not technically your idea of chili.
0: Wait, is there like beans in it?
2: No beans in it. That's just what they call it.
0: You're going to have to bring this to me.
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24: 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Apple TV MLS play-by-play announcer Max Pretos. Coming up, comedian Brad Williams. And now, sitting in for Rich, it's Seth Rollins.

0: guys. We've reached the final hour. We are in the home stretch. I would say the first 2 hours have been pretty good.
1: It's going by real quick, man.
0: It flies.
2: It cooks, man.
0: Every time. I'm like, 3 hours, man. Can I talk for 3 hours? The answer is yes. Yes, I can. No. I can run my mouth for 3 hours. And hopefully I haven't turned away all of your viewers and listeners. And
1: Rich will
0: have a show to come back for. Either way, we are here. We are live. It is the Rich Eisen Show. I am Seth Rollins, WWE's own, and hopefully the next world heavyweight champion.
2: Yes, sir.
0: They take on Roman Reigns at SummerSlam two nights, beginning of August. I want to say it's like the first and the second. I could be wrong on the dates there. We're in Minneapolis for SummerSlam. There it is. August 1st, August 2nd. What a shot.
2: Let's
0: man.
2: Go.
0: That's, wow. That kind of hit. I got a little goosebumps seeing that, man. This is a...
2: Yeah, that's epic.
3: Some great beards.
0: That's pretty... some
2: yeah, high-quality beards. And hair.
0: And hair. Yeah. I still got a little bit left.
1: You know, they sent the title ahead of your appearance here, Seth,
0: well,
1: to let everybody know that there you go. what you were coming for.
0: So. That's a beautiful thing. That's my title, man. I brought that into existence. I was the inaugural champion, the world heavyweight champion. Roman's holding on to my belt. Mind you, I didn't lose that title.
1: You never lost it.
0: I did not lose it. I had to forfeit it because I was actually injured.
1: In
0: Perth, Crown Jewel last year in a match with Cody Rhodes, which I won with a blown up shoulder. So
1: I showed Seth a video from WrestlePalooza last year, guys, and O'Shea and I got lucky enough. We're sitting in the front row, and Seth fell out of the ring, and he literally landed right in front of me. And I'm recording this, and I lean over and go, "Hey, Seth, they're not going to buy it this time, bro. Get up!"
0: I had to get up. Yeah, I had to get up. Unfortunately, we lost that match. Too very sad. Me and the wife, we should have won.
1: Your entrance was epic, though.
0: It was a great entrance. My wife was so scared. So WrestlePalooza in Indianapolis was our first pay-per-view on ESPN.
1: I got to do the pre-show.
0: He was on the pre-show. Yeah, you and O'Shea, and we were up on this like it was a scissor lift. It was huge. Wait, when we like as high as the screen is, and my wife hates heights. She hates it so much. This is a woman, mind you, who has jumped off the top of a cage, like through tables. But she was white knuckling, she was so scared, and especially because when it moves and you're at the top of the scissor lift, it's like a skyscraper.
2: Yeah,
0: it wobbles a little, you know? Yeah. And you can feel it. So she was miserable. I was having the time of my life. It was a really fun match. And anytime we get to team.
2: Do we have the outfit picked out?
0: For SummerSlam?
2: Yeah, for SummerSlam. Do we have thoughts, ideas, options?
0: So since I have been back, I've been wearing a lot of black.
2: Yes.
0: And I've enjoyed that process. But there has been some thoughts that maybe we should bring some color back into the wardrobe. I don't know where we're at with it right now. I got a whole team that handles this situation. I got
1: King Troy still doing
0: King
1: your business.
0: King Troy's doing the jackets, and Surratt's still doing the gear, and Jolene's. I got a whole squad. Shout out to them. They make me look awesome. So we're in the preliminary conversation stages, but
1: it's got
0: to
1: be big.
0: I will not disappoint. I promise you.
1: I want to ask you how you get your jacket to smoke, but then again, I don't want to know how the sausage.
0: Sometimes
1: let it go.
0: Sometimes you just don't need to know. You know.
1: Yeah, like my buddy used to be a writer for WWE, and he knows I used to love the Great Muta. I still do.
0: Great, yeah.
1: So one day calls me, goes, "You want to know how they do the mist?" And I was like, "Absolutely not," because there's only a few things left, Seth, that I can hold on to and just be amazed by. So like, no, don't want to know. Never tell me how that happens.
0: Well, I will not then. I will not tell you. What I will tell you is we got some callers on the line, and I advertised that we talk to them, so we're going to. We're going to start with, we got a few now. Let's talk Manny in El Paso, Texas.
4: Manny. Mr. Rollins, I'm a big fan of you. I'm a big fan of your fandom for Chicago. What I'm not a fan of is how you lie to the boys on the Rich Eisen Show.
0: Manny, I apologize already. They accepted my apology.
5: Under the bridge, man.
0: We're all on the same page now. It's kumbaya
4: now
0: here
4: I feel
0: at the
4: better.
0: Studio.
4: Thank you for that, sir. Now we're all on the same page.
0: Great.
4: World
0: awesome.
4: Cup soccer. I believe in the underdog. You said so yourself, sir. You love going against the big guys. That's exactly what Mexico and the USA are going to do. England is going to have their hands full against Mexico. The elevation at Estadio Azteca is going to be an issue for them. On the U.S. side, that record that Balogun got, that really stinks. But it does open the door for El Paso's own Ricardo Pepi. He was there when Pulisic was out, so he might get the start again for the game against Belgium. He was so close to scoring yesterday. I'm like, God, the El Paso would have popped just the way you did when you threw the crutches to the side. My question is, where does the U.S. 2026 men's soccer team compare to the Miracle on Ice, to this year's Olympics with the men's ice hockey, women's ice hockey, and the Paralympics getting the hat trick in gold? That's all I got, guys. I love the show. Mr. Rollins, it's a pleasure speaking to you. Be kind. Be safe. Let's watch some sports, everybody. Bye, guys.
3: Thanks, Manny. All right, Manny.
0: He's got
3: See
0: it,
3: you, brother.
0: Thanks, Manny. What a shtick, that guy. He's ready. I appreciate that, though. He comes ready to go.
1: Manny pays attention, man.
0: That's a great question. He was kind of like talking about where does the U.S. men's national team, if they can go all the way this year, mm-hmm. where would they rank as far as like biggest upset teams or

0: away this year.
1: That's another story on its own. On the other hand, speaking about your Bears going this upcoming season, what are your expectations other than you say they're going to win the Super Bowl? But it's going to be a heavy path because the Rams are the legit favorite right now out of the entire league, it seems like. And if I could ask you, Seth, being the Bears fan that you are, what would you say was the most memorable Bears game you've ever attended in your lifetime?
0: Ooh, double hitter question. All right, so where do we want to start, guys? We want to start with my game, my most memorable game.
2: Yeah, let's start memories and then go to
0: the expectations. Okay, yeah. So I got injured in October this past year. I had surgery in October on my shoulder, rotator cuff repair. So obviously, right, you have to relinquish the World Heavyweight Championship. Things aren't good. You're sad. There's some bleakness, but you always got to look on the positive side. And the positive side of that was that I was able to attend some Chicago Bears games this season that I probably would not have been able to go to. So there were two games this season that were, for me, the craziest games that I've ever seen in my life. I was at both the Bears comeback wins against the Green Bay Packers this past season. So I was there in person for the Iceman throw. The DJ Moore, I'm getting goosebumps right now.
3: Oh, man.
0: That was the most insane thing I'd ever seen. And then I come back 2 weeks later to the same spot, the same game in the playoffs against Green Bay. I would say the playoff game in my lifetime, probably the biggest Chicago Bears win of all time. It's one thing to beat them in the regular season, obviously with the deep ball to DJ Moore. Like, that was crazy with the comeback and everything. I mean, just it'll go down in history because of the way it was done. But I would say the playoff game was more impactful. I also had my brother and my dad at that game. My dad, the reason I am a Bears fan, his father was a Bears fan, and so that's where my Bears fandom comes from. So to be able to have my dad in attendance for the Bears, playoff win against the Green Bay Packers, and of course the insane comeback that came with it. You know, the Caleb fourth down throw. You had the Jahdae Walker catch. I mean, everything was nuts in that game as well. So I think that's probably number one for me. God, what a season! that was last season.
1: I was gonna say before you let me go, Seth, I wanted to ask you this: since you're going to Minneapolis, Grayson Roman next month. I mean, you're in Skull Country, so why not just flush out and Bears Center Familia? I mean, just to piss off some fans.
0: maybe we'll see. I don't know. I might want them to like me, though. You know, I might want them to cheer for me.
1: So you don't want them to go boo.
0: Yeah. No, I'd like them to sing the song in a positive manner. But thank you for the questions. They were good questions and nice to get me back into some of those memories with my family. Yeah. Thanks so much, brother. Appreciate you calling in. As for the Bears this season, I mean, this is the most excited as a Bears fan, and I think, you know, we can talk about the Bears playing in Indiana. That's kind of soured the offseason a little bit. But as we're talking strictly football, Chicago Bears, as a fan, I haven't been this excited for a football season in so long.
3: Expectations are high.
0: And we talked about this earlier when we were talking about the Sixers, when you have all that hope.
4: Yeah.
0: It's a double-edged sword.
3: It's dangerous.
0: It's very dangerous. You know, it can go south super quick. Matt Nagy's rookie year as a coach, things went really well. Mitch Trubisky, you know, the Bears make the playoffs, win the division, and then whoom, steep drop-off. Now, I don't think there's a chance in the world that Ben Johnson is going to pull a Matt Nagy. I feel like Caleb Williams is a better quarterback than Mitch Trubisky. Yeah. I feel like there's a lot going right in Chicago right now. I'm very excited about it. I think my expectation for the Bears this season is that they will compete till the end. I obviously want them to win the Super Bowl. I think they can be a Super Bowl contender in the NFC. The Rams are the odds-on favorite with the people that they have right there. I mean, and some would argue that, I mean, they underachieved. They were the best team in football last year. Mm. And they've added a shutdown cornerback and the greatest pass rusher, maybe of all time, to go with their MVP quarterback and their star wide receiver and their, I mean, that's going to be a tough hill to

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6: And we are back now on the ESPN Radio Sirius XM Channel 80 as well. You were saying you're a Lakers fan.
5: Yes.
6: You're a Broncos fan.
5: Yes.
6: Where are you from? Why do you have these fandoms? Explain these things to me.
5: I'm from Orange County, California, and most of my teams are all L.A., Orange County based. But then the Broncos are because my dad went to Stanford University and wanted us to be and support a Stanford-led team that gave us two options, John Elway with the Broncos, mm-hmm. Jim Plunkett with the Raiders, and as you could tell, I don't have face tattoos or priors, so therefore I am not a Raiders fan, and I am a Denver Broncos fan. Yeah, and if not for a misplaced broken ankle, you would have not had a Super Bowl appearance.
7: What?
6: Wow.
5: Yeah, yeah,
6: what?
5: Yeah, yeah.
7: What? Come on.
5: I'll come at you. I will cut a promo on you. No problem. A broken ankle and weather the likes we've never seen before, that kept my Denver Broncos out of the Super
7: Bowl.
5: Well,
7: here's the thing, Brad. You also would have got waxed by Seattle, so it's fine.
5: I'm not talking about that game.
7: I think it worked out for both of us.
5: I'm talking about the lead up, and apparently the New England Patriots didn't necessarily have their affairs in order, let's say that. You guys got a little distracted.
7: Pinch. Hey, hold on.
6: I like where this is headed.
7: Hold on.
6: I like the hostile territory.
7: I will come at you.
6: Please.
5: You can't touch me. If you touch me, it's a hate crime.
7: I understand.
5: And I have great white male going after a handicapped guy. Right. That's not a good look for you.
7: And I'm busy this weekend, or I would. I can't be in prison for the weekend.
6: Yeah, no. Well, by Monday.
7: Yeah.
6: Yeah, all right.
5: This is so great being here with you two guys, because I'm fans of both you, but this might be the only time where I'm fans of your partners more than you, both of you.
7: I get that a lot.
5: Yeah,
6: that's fair. Yeah.
5: So same. I'm stoked. Now, how? Like, I'm a dad. You're a dad. You're on the road constantly. I'm on the road constantly. I see you got the award. That's cool. You stole that right from Rich. but how are you balancing like being a dad, but also the road schedule?
6: You know, it's very interesting because my wife is doing the same gig as me. So we're both on the road all the time. We were so lucky in the beginning when she got back on the road in 2021 after our baby was born. She was like 6-7 months old. We just brought her with us everywhere.
5: Perfect.
6: So she was small enough that she was easy to travel. Mm-hmm. You know, we just kind of like latched her on and went. And she was great. We were in a great spot where we had a tour bus that we could kind of have her on. We had our nanny was our bus driver's wife.
5: Oh, wow.
6: So they got to spend more time together.
5: Oh.
6: So it ended up being like
5: that's amazing.
6: Perfect scenario for us. Now she's in school. I don't know how old your kid is.
5: Six.
6: So mine's 5.5. She's going to be six. So now that she's in school, she's more.

0: are locked in where she's got to be here at, you know, all the time.
1: Right.
0: And we're on the road. But we also lucked out because in 2023, our schedule got infinitely lighter. Yeah. We stopped doing non-televised events almost exclusively. We were just doing television shows. And so our travel went from being on the road, I don't want to say 200 days a year, to now I go for Raw and then I'm back the next day.
1: Yeah.
0: So it's so easy. My mom, now I'm just going to tell you how fortunate I am.
1: Okay.
0: My mom was like, can I move to Los Angeles to be with my granddaughter?
2: Oh. Sold.
1: Yeah.
0: Please. Wait, you're telling me I don't have to find reliable daycare and I get to be with my mom all the time? This is fantastic. Please come to Los Angeles. So my mom is our daycare and she's awesome. So, I mean, we have literally gotten so lucky to be able to take her with us everywhere. She's such a good traveler. And then now we've got my mom, so my mom can watch her and spend time with her granddaughter. Now that I've told you all my good fortune, you're going to tell me yours, right?
1: I will. The only thing, I'm very jealous of you in that I believe your daughter knows what you do and knows what your wife does. And my daughter doesn't know what I do yet. I can't exactly take her to the events, strap her on and say some four-letter words into a microphone. The school teachers wouldn't like that. No. It was very strange. I don't know if you've had this where her kindergarten teacher walked up to me and said, oh, I'm a big fan of you. And I'm like, I don't need you to be.
0: Yeah.
1: Like, that's a little weird knowing that you're watching things that I'm saying and then you're going to teach my kid the next day. It's weird that I do it.
0: Yes, there you go.
1: Yeah, let alone a kindergarten teacher. But my daughter has seen some photos of me on stage and kind of, she just knows, people say like, hey, what does your dad do? And she goes, my dad is silly.
0: Oh, okay. Perfect. Well, that's good, though.
1: And I'm a, like, I tell people when they see me out and about, if they're like, oh, where do I recognize you? Like, what do you do for a living? I go, I'm a professional moron.
0: Oh, great.
1: Some people do it for free. I manage to get paid for it.
0: Isn't that the life?
1: It is pretty great.
0: Isn't that the life?
1: Yeah.
0: When did you realize you were funny?
1: Oh.
0: You were good at being a moron.
1: First day of school. Of kindergarten, Laguna Road Elementary in Fullerton, California. I say that because here's the backstory to it, all right? My dad, average size guy, tall guy, mom, tall, no other dwarves in the family. We don't all come from the same tribe. So when I was gonna go to school, my dad was very aware that I looked different and would probably be bullied. So he would prepare me for that by, he would make fun of me first, but then say, okay, now hit me back with something. And my dad and I would write comebacks together. Like, we would write jokes together. So he inadvertently trained me to be a comedian. And a kid came up, literally on the first day of school, and said, ha ha, you're little. And I looked at him and went, ah, your mom doesn't live with your dad anymore. And growing up in Orange County, about a 75% chance of getting that one right. And I did. And I got sent to the principal's office for having the better joke. So that's when I knew, like, oh, this is a fun superpower. And like literally in kindergarten, kids were like, yeah, don't mess with Brad. He's going to, like, he made Tim cry last week.
0: It's done. Yeah. You're fighting a losing battle there.
1: Exactly.
0: So let me follow up on that.
1: Yeah.
0: Did your father then, when he realized that you had something, did he cultivate this the way, like, you know, we talked about Brockman. He's got a kid who's a prodigy.
1: Yeah.
0: A sports prodigy, right?
1: I call his kid the number one draft pick.
0: See? Yeah. So he's got to cultivate this so that we, you know, he can.
2: Right. We got to practice.
0: Yeah. Mm-hmm. You've got to break all of Jack Nicklaus's records. So did your parents cultivate this?
1: My dad did. But he thought that because my dad was a defense attorney, like, he thought that that's where I would go. Like, because he would joke around and he could talk and he'd be like, yes, so now you're going to learn how to talk and do that and be a great defense attorney. And then, you know, things went a different way. And I became, as I say, a professional moron. I brought my dad to a comedy show for Father's Day 2004. And while I'm in the audience, the comedian on stage starts making, I'll say the word, midget jokes. Half the audience is laughing. The audience that's sitting by me is like, and the comedian goes, what, is one of them here? And I just raised my creepy little hand in the air like, yes. And he called me up on stage and he started asking me questions. I answered the questions honestly, was not trying to be funny. He said, what do you do for a living? And at the time, 19 years old, growing up in Orange County, California, do what a lot of people do. I said, I work at Disneyland. Yes, that happened. And then I look at the audience, I say, shut up, I'm not one of the seven. Still, first joke still gets a laugh, love it. And then it was really that moment where it was like, oh, that felt good. That felt good. Yeah, my first joke still gets a laugh. My first joke is all elite. It's so great.
0: That's amazing.
1: Yeah, man. So it's like, and the... I imagine one of the reasons why pro wrestlers and comedians get along is that it's that rush. It's that pop. Yes. It's that adrenaline junkie without jumping off a bridge. Correct. Where that felt amazing. And now, you know, 22 years later, I'm a overnight sensation.
0: Yeah, how it always is, right?
1: And that's the other thing that wrestlers and comedians have in common. No one gets into wrestling and then just day one, you're a main eventer. No. You know, you have to work your way up. You have to pay your dues. Comedy, very similar. No one just starts headlining the clubs or the theaters. You have to work your way up. And now I have been in one wrestling match.
0: Oh.
1: This was on the Chris Jericho Rock and Wrestling Rager at Sea.
0: Okay, you're on the cruise. That's my worst nightmare, by the way, but continue.
1: Being on a cruise? With other wrestling
0: fans? With a bunch of wrestling fans, yes. That's terrifying.
1: I will tell you it's awesome, but I know there's some contractual things where that can't happen, but I will say that there was another wrestler on that boat. I believe you may know him, Hornswoggle.
0: Oh, of course. Yes, shout out Dylan. I know Swoggle very well.
1: Yes, and he and I were like, now, for those of you who are unfamiliar, Hornswoggle is another little person. And I don't know if you guys know this, two dwarves can't be in the same place at the same time and not fight. It's like...
0: not fight?
1: No, we have to fight. Dwarves are like Highlanders. There can be only one. Like, it's like... So Swoggle and I are kind of circling like the whole boat. At one point, he was a special guest referee in a match, came out, was going to count the 1, 2, 3 for someone, but then screwed the baby face.
0: Oh, no.
1: So I ran down the ramp and had a stare off with Swoggle in the middle of the ring. The boat started chanting "Holy S," which was awesome. I didn't even do anything.
0: It's a beautiful feeling.
1: And then I gave him a stone cold stunner. And I don't know if you know this, when you stun a dwarf, it's like when Sonic would get hit. It's just all the rings just fly out. Yeah, it's somewhere on my Instagram. I think your people can find it, but it was awesome. And when it happened, I remember thinking, oh, this is why you guys do this. And that's just on a boat with a bunch of drunken whatever. Like, that, I can't imagine. You're going to be, SummerSlam is where the Vikings play, right?
0: That's right.
1: Yeah. I can't imagine the pop. I can't imagine that feeling when 60,000, 80,000. It's
0: magic, dude.
1: I can't even put into words what that would do.
0: Yeah, I mean, it's almost, when it gets that big, it's even hard to, like, put it into perspective. I you can feel it better at, like, you know, a 10,000 or a 5,000 where they're right there on top of you. But you're right. I mean, when they ask me about wrestling, like, hey, what, like, explain it to me. Like, I don't understand it. How did you get into this? Stand-up comedy is always the thing that I liken it to because the process is so very similar. Mm-hmm. There is an element of, you're scripting these jokes. Yes, you're telling the jokes that you have told a bunch of times. Mm-hmm. But every crowd you go to, every city is different. Every venue is different.
1: Yeah.
0: You never know what you're going to get feedback-wise. There's always levels that you have to adjust. You have to pull. There's an ad-lib element to it. So there's nothing like it except, I find, stand-up comedy because it's just you on the stage.
1: Yep.
0: You get your one take with that microphone, and you have to make it work. And
1: sometimes a fan will jump a rail, and you got to deal with that. But
0: you have any jumpers?
1: Oh, I've had a few.
0: Oh,
1: yeah,
0: maybe.
1: Yeah. I don't know what if they think they kidnap a dwarf, they get wishes. I don't know what's in their head, but yeah, I've gotten a few.
0: Okay. All right. So you got a new special live on Short Street, available now on your YouTube channel. Tell us about it. There it is.
1: Live on Short Street. It was shot in Lexington, Kentucky, and the reason why we called it Live on Short Street is because the theater we shot it at, the Lexington Opera House, is literally located on short street. We had a different title in mind than we got
0: that
1: there.
0: On purpose?
2: Wow.
1: No, we didn't do it on purpose. We showed up, we looked up. I thought they were playing a prank on me.
0: Of course, yeah.
1: I'm literally like, wait, you named the street after the performer? Like, I don't even want to know what you call this street when Bruce shows up.
0: Oh, wow.
1: It's in Kentucky. I don't know.
0: You don't know.
1: But
0: Kentucky makes sense.
1: Yeah, live on Shore Street, though. It's my fourth special, and I think it's my best. I know it's like your kids. You're not supposed to have a favorite. I do. And I'm really excited about it, and really excited that the fact that it's on my YouTube channel, so I own it. And putting your own stuff out there, and taking that chance, producing it myself, putting up the money myself. My wife doesn't really know that.
0: Oops.
1: So all I'm saying is, watch it on YouTube. I need the clicks.
0: I was going to ask that. Is it on your own YouTube channel? Mm-hmm. Was that a conscious decision? Is that something that you wanted to do just so you could own your own material?
1: And yeah,
0: kind of have the agency over your own stuff.
1: I wanted to be in charge. Man, I didn't want someone to be like, well, we're gonna put it up on your on this streaming platform, some other one, not yep. one like Disney Plus, because they actually have a lot of comedy specials on Disney Plus. But I didn't want it to get buried in the algorithm. I wanted to be in charge of it, posting clips on my social media. I wanted to own it, and I bet on myself, which is the safest bet you can make. And so far, so good. It had over 1 million views in 2 months, and it continues climbing. So we're doing great, man.
0: That is fantastic.
1: Yeah, man.
0: I love to hear that. Congratulations.
1: Thank you, sir. Thank you, sir. And congrats to you. This is, I love, you've been a staple in the business for a while. Mm. And few people have come and gone. Some people come in, some punks come in and just try to like mow through and take charge. But you have been a longstanding staple with the WWE, and it's really cool to be talking to you. I tried not to fanboy out when I got here. I tried to ignore you and just talk to
0: nice. Are you a Seth Rollins fan?
1: Seth freaking Rollins, yeah. Okay. I want your Taylor.
0: Oh, like, wow.
1: Whoever is your tailor, because if they could put those outfits on you, they could put something on me that doesn't look like I shopped at Baby Gap. And that's what I want.
0: I will hook you up with King Troy Haynes, if you're listening. He is my stylist. He has done an amazing job with my work. He's really trans. You know what? The clothes do make the man sometimes. They say the man makes the clothes, but sometimes the clothes do make the man. Yeah. If you would have looked at me before I got with Troy, pre-2020, 2021, mm-hmm. you would not have thought anything about my style or anything about my fashion. He really changed the game. If you want, we can get you set up. We can figure something out.
1: Troy's
0: a good guy. I'm sure he would love to style you.
1: I want two things. One of those robes, and then I want to be a Minihausen.
0: Oh, Minihausen. All right.
1: I'm a fan of Danhausen. Obviously, I love comedy, and I love the fact that pro wrestling, there's room for every type of wrestling.
0: That's right.
1: I love that there can be the technical guys, the guys that are more acrobatic, and I love that you can have comedy wrestlers. I love that you can have guys like Danhausen. You know, there's wrestlers in other promotions like Orange Cassidy that are like mostly comedy, and I love that. And when he brought out a bunch of Minihausens, a bunch of dwarves and Danhausen makeup, I was like, are you, call me, I'll do it. I'll do it, Dan, come on.
0: You based in LA here?
1: I am.
0: Well, Monday Night Raw is mm-hmm. coming to the Intuit Dome.
1: It is.
0: Very soon, at the end of this month, actually. It is our go-home episode to SummerSlam. So if you are interested in coming by, we might be able to, you know, get you a little bit of face paint, a little Dracula cape, maybe some fangs.
1: Yeah, you don't have to say, oh, it's comedian Brad Williams, whatever. Don't have to do that. Just have me run out, and the real fans will know. Real fans will know that it happened right here on this show.
0: Yes.
1: And connections were made, and then watch my social media afterward, because we'll probably have some backstage stuff. But yeah, I would love that.
3: July 27th.
0: There you go.
1: July 27th. I'm in town. I took the summer off so I could be with my kid. That's what I said, but then it's really so I could do stuff like this.
0: So you can be a mini Hauser.
1: So I could be a mini
0: Hauser. You saw the date on the calendar. Like, I'm taking the whole summer off. I'm training for this. I will be a mini Hauser. Put me in the laboratory.
1: Put me in. Put me in. I'll take some bumps. It'll be all right. I can do one.
2: One bump.
0: So you took the whole, did you really take the summer off to be with your kid?
1: Yeah.
0: That's pretty sick.
1: Yeah. It's, you know, I've been like, I think 49 weeks out of 52 was my record of how many, and that's really hard to do. I've heard my family are delightful people. I would like to see them. And thankfully I have a wonderful wife. I have an amazing kid. And so I took the summer off, but when the fall comes back, I go back on the road. I go on the Tall Tales tour. And as you mentioned earlier, we're doing an international run. We're going to Europe. We're going to Scotland. We're going to Ireland, which is really dangerous for me.
0: Oh. Oh yeah.
1: Literally, I've been to Dublin before doing a show across the street from the venue where I perform in Dublin is the National Leprechaun Museum. That is a real place. That is a real thing. It's the most scared I've ever been, because I just figure there's going to be some Irish guy that goes, "How'd you get out?" And then just like snatch me up and throw me back on a display. I don't want that. So so for the good people at Dublin, just keep me out of the museum. Everyone's like, "Do you want to go see it?" I'm like, "No."
0: No. Well, look, I know somebody, I think, that might be able to help you out and pull some strings if you need that. So we'll call the man and make sure that you're all taken care of when you're in Dublin.
1: Brad
0: Williams, thank you so much for joining us. You are the man, dude.
1: Thank you,
0: man. Appreciate it. Good luck. Enjoy your summer.
1: Thank you. I shall.
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5: Half game lead over the Philadelphia Phillies, who won last night. Last night's final score, 5-1 in favor of the good guys. Ozzie Albies hit a homer along the way, and Austin Riley got an RBI single late in the game as well. Hurston Waldrop going to make his first start of the season coming up tonight for the Braves. He had elbow cleanup surgery back in February during spring training. One of the young, bright prospects for the Braves pitching rotation. Hopefully goes out there and pitches well. USA Soccer last night, they get the 2-0 win over Bosnia. Unfortunately, though, it comes with controversy. USA's best player, Balogun, gets a red card. He will not be available when the USA plays Belgium this coming Monday. 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

0: Man, that was a wild day.
1: That was wild.
0: That was a wild day at work.
2: That was amazing. Good times. All right. While the world watches the stars at the FIFA World Cup this summer, Hyundai has its eyes on the next generation of talent, the future stars who are already turning heads at age 14, because Next doesn't wait for an invitation, and neither do we. Hyundai has always moved the future within reach. We did it when we made advanced safety standard on every vehicle and engineered EVs with ultra-fast charging capability. Because the future isn't some far-off concept, it's already here. Next starts now. Hyundai, an official partner of FIFA.
0: Yeah.
1: Okay, Seth Rollins, it is time. We have 3 minutes. Bears win, loss. Jay Felly, hit the music.
2: Oh,
1: let's
2: baby.
1: Go.
2: Pressure's on.
1: Week one at Carolina.
2: Win.
1: Week two, home for the Vikings.
2: Win.
1: 2-0. Yep. Monday night football, home for the Philadelphia Eagles.
2: You know, last year, biggest game on the schedule.
1: Huge.
2: For the Bears.
1: Post-Thanksgiving.
2: I was terrified of it. Thought if there's one game we're going to lose, it's that one. We won. Dominated Philly. Doing it again this year.
1: Woo! 3-0. 3-0. Home for the Jets.
2: 4-0.
1: Three straight home games. All right, now let's go on the road at Green Bay.
2: I'll take an L there just because it's first game. Lambeau okay. After three home games in a row.
1: At Atlanta.
2: You know what? I don't believe in Atlanta yet, so I say a win there.
1: All right, short week, Thursday night, New England.
2: I think we're going to beat the brakes off.
1: The brakes?
2: Bro, I am sick. I think the Patriots are going to take a big step back next year. Mm. Big step back.
1: Makes me feel like Roman Reigns is going to win at SummerSlam.
0: Mm. Wow.
1: What? Was this on?
2: Mm.
1: Monday Night Football at the champs, at the Seattle Seahawks.
2: I'll give it to the Seahawks on that one. If we could get a win there, I will bet the house on the Super Bowl, but I'll say Seattle with the win.
1: So 6-2, right? 6-2. Yep. All right, home for Tampa before the bye.
2: Not the same team without Mike Evans. I'm going Bears win.
1: All right, 7-2 going into the bye week. Coming out home for the Saints.
2: I'm going to take another win there.
1: 8-2. Thanksgiving Day at Detroit.
2: Again, I'd love to see a W. We did not play well against Detroit last year at all. Got kind of owned by that team. So I'm going to take an L there.
1: 8-3. Off the mini bye, home for the Jaguars.
2: Jaguars are a good team. I just don't know which version of Trevor Lawrence we're going to get next season. At home, I'm going to take a W again.
1: 9-3 at Miami.
2: Miami may not win a game all season long. Yeah, that's a dub.
1: 10-3, a Saturday game at Buffalo.
2: That'll be a fun one. That'll be really interesting. I think... You know, if you don't think the Bears are real at that point in the season, no matter what the record is, I think this is going to be a big one for them. You know, DJ Moore rematch here.
1: Yep.
2: I'll give the edge to Buffalo just because we're in Buffalo for that one.
1: 10-4, Christmas Day, the Packers.
2: Dude, I plan to be in attendance for that game.
1: Probably see you on the Netflix broadcast.
2: It sounds like I will be working the Netflix game again, and hopefully that's the one I get. I'm going W there.
1: 11-4, Lions.
2: 11-4, I think, at home. God, we just got to beat Detroit. Lost to Detroit two times last year. It looked ugly. Got to beat Detroit. Give me the dub.
1: 12-4, finishing the season at Minnesota, where you will be in a few weeks for SummerSlam.
2: That's a win. I think we can sweep Minnesota this season. I don't think they're going to get Kyler where they want him. It's not Sam Darnold 2.0 in Minnesota. I think Minnesota's going to have a tough year. Bears are going to win the North.
1: 13-4 win the North. Is that the one seed in the NFC?
0: One seed in the NFL.
2: Yeah, I think so. Why not? Let's go. Super Bowl bound, baby. Iceman from start to finish. I'm feeling it.
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0: beginning to look a lot like the 4th of July. Good afternoon. We told you we'd be here, and you didn't believe us. Good afternoon. Welcome in on the 2nd of July. The holiday weekend has officially started. I think we know that. And this headline from Kevin Skarbinski. Does Auburn have a better quarterback than Alabama for the first time in ages? We know who Auburn's quarterback is. We don't know who Alabama's in. Kevin Skarbinski has been covering that scene for many, many years, and he begins our program this afternoon. Kevin, good afternoon, and I cannot wait to find out more about this. How's everything?
1: Things are good, Paul. What else would we talk about in July but the Iron Bowl? We're only 149 days from kickoff in Bryant-Denny Stadium.
0: That is good to know. I remember, Kevin, and I'll get to the quarterback situation in a minute, when you didn't have to look that up. It was omnipresent. It was everywhere. And as a fan of that rivalry, as I know you are, I know you're a little concerned about it. So maybe your story today will help fuel a little bit of the old animus between the two.
1: Well, the interesting thing about Alabama's six-game winning streak is we have had drama. We've had supreme drama in a couple of those games. Of course, 2021, Bryce Young did Heisman things, leading a late touchdown drive to force overtime, and it went four overtimes. And then 2023, Auburn had Alabama on the ropes, and here came Jalen Milroe with Gravedigger to Isaiah Bond. And even last year, Auburn was driving to tie the game, and Cam Coleman ran into Bray Hubbard, who separated him from the football, and that was the end of Auburn's hope there. But at least the games in Auburn have been very competitive, even though Alabama's won them. The games in Tuscaloosa, not so much, and that's going to make it even more difficult for Auburn this year and their new quarterback, Byron Brown.
0: So let's talk about that, because we think we know a lot about him, and I know some of our colleagues are obsessing over a subpar spring game, because that's the only time we've really seen him wearing Auburn. But tell us about the premise of where you are and really the unknown at Alabama.
1: Well, this blew my mind, Paul, when I was doing some research for the column. Auburn has only had two quarterbacks throw for 3,000 yards in a season in its entire history. Only two. Damian Craig did it in 97, and Jarrett Stidham did it in 2017. And, of course, Auburn won the Iron Bowl and went to the SEC championship game both years. Cam Newton didn't do it. He came close. Of course, he ran for 1,500 in his Heisman year. Pat Sullivan never threw for 3,000. So only two Auburn quarterbacks have done it. Byron Brown has done it twice in the last 3 years. Now, granted, it was in the American Conference for South Florida. He wasn't playing SEC defenses on a week-in, week-out basis, but he shredded a solid SEC defense a year ago in Gainesville. Defense was not Billy Napier's problem in his short-lived, ill-fated tenure with the Gators. It was offense, and Byron Brown threw for 263 last year as South Florida beat Florida in the Swamp, and only two quarterbacks threw for more yards against the Gators last year, Blake Shapen from Mississippi State and Trinidad Chambliss from Ole Miss. So he hasn't played SEC competition week in and week out, but he has played SEC competition, and he raised his game last year in that one game against the Gators. So we'll see if he can do it. He's got the same head coach. He's got the same offensive coordinator and quarterbacks coach. So there's continuity there that Alabama does not have at that position going into the season.
0: So we think we know a lot about him, and I want to probe here, because everybody thinks they know something about the Alabama race. We know Russell's upside is through the roof. We know Mack is very serviceable, been around Kalen DeBoer for a long time. But what really do we know about that quarterback situation?
1: That's going to be fascinating to watch when we get to preseason camp and to see how that battle emerges, who really steps up, who wins the team. Remember, Nick Saban used to always say that. He didn't talk about who would win the job. He talked about who would win the team. Who did his teammates believe in most? And both have a lot of positive qualities. We saw a little bit of Austin Mack in that Rose Bowl in mop-up duty. He's got a cannon for an arm. He just looks very imposing in the pocket. And then Keelan Russell, as you said, highly touted coming out of high school. He's been in the system for a year now. He would appear to have the greater upside, but is he ready to be the starting quarterback right now? Is he willing to be a backup for another year, given his talents. It's going to be very interesting for Kalen DeBoer and Ryan Grubb as they go through August to try to decide who that starter is going to be.
0: And I want to get deeper, because it used to be some years ago, if you didn't win the job, you try to win it some other time. Now you have a clear window to get out of there. So how does that play into the equation if they believe Mac is the better quarterback?
1: Well, the first thing you have to do is play the guy who's ready and is better capable of helping you win games right now. You do have to have an eye on the future because of NIL, and rev share. You're paying these guys. They all want to play, and if they're not going to start for you, they will probably have an opportunity to do so elsewhere, and that's something that they might consider. So you do have to have that in the back of your mind. But your first job one for DeBoer and Grubb, is to choose the guy who gives Alabama the best chance to win starting on September 5th. Because at Alabama, you don't get rebuilding years. You don't get off years because you have a new quarterback. That excuse doesn't fly in Tuscaloosa. And especially in DeBoer's case, because he's lost four games each of the last 2 years. Yeah, they made progress last year. They got to Atlanta. They got to the playoff. But they were excused rather rudely from both of those occasions. So this is another important season for him. Not a make or break season, not a hot seat season, but he's got to win now and big, if at all possible. So you got to choose the guy that gives you the best chance to do that.
0: And Kevin, I know this is a subject we have plowed through, and I feel like we're in similar positions on Kalen DeBoer. There wasn't much choice. He got what the market said he got, and they couldn't afford to let him go. But how do you, with all the variables, what is his range this year to stay away from that dreaded hot seat conversation that is sure to be around the corner if this is not a big season?
1: Well, I think the minimum requirement is get back to the playoff to keep the fan base somewhat happy or less disgruntled than they might otherwise be. I think you got to get back to that 12-team playoff. I don't think you have to get to Atlanta. I think the emphasis on winning an SEC championship is less than it's been really since the championship game started in 1992. I think it's all about the playoff now. So that is got to be their goal. You have to get back there, and you have to perform better. Yeah, they had a great comeback and beat Oklahoma in that first playoff game. But the way that thing ended, to get completely overrun by Indiana, left a bad taste in a lot of people's mouths. So your job now is to get back to that playoff on a regular basis and acquit yourself far better when you get there next time.
0: Kevin, we're all soothsayers in July, and none of us know anything. We say that at the front end, but just your own thoughts on this season for Alabama as we get into that part of the year.
1: Well, it's interesting. They're not being touted as, in most predictions that I see in most preseason publications, people aren't talking about them as a real national championship contender. The talk about the SEC is Georgia, it's Texas, it's Ole Miss, it's Kiffin at LSU. They have certainly slipped from a perception standpoint just in the SEC itself, and they're not the default choice to be a national championship contender the way they were under Saban. It's a different world, and so that's part of what Kalen DeBoer has to reconstruct, if possible, in this era, is to put Alabama back in that position where when you're picking, you know, the playoff and you're picking teams to get in the Final Four of the playoff, that your mind immediately goes to Alabama. That's not where they are right now.
0: And you mentioned Kiffin a minute ago. You can't go anywhere without hearing Lane Kiffin questions. I was even asked today on ESPN, which one do I think will last longer, the Taylor-Travis marriage or Lane Kiffin's relationship with LSU? But your thoughts on Kiffin, having been around him a lot, knowing him, and obviously knowing what is in front of him.
1: Well, people who know me know I am not a Lane Kiffin fan by any stretch of the imagination. And any question of longevity regarding Lane Kiffin, take the under, would be my advice. I think it is going to end at some point, and when it does, it will end spectacularly, which is the way he exits most places. He basically burns bridges while he's walking across them. I think so. That's not an original phrase. I wish I'd come up with that myself. Someone said he has a special talent for burning the bridges he's walking across it, and that's a very apt description of Lane Kiffin. I would counsel him to be careful what you wish for and what you talk about and what you predict, because I believe I read where he said they're going to win a national championship. That is dangerous talk from a guy who has never won a conference championship in a Power Four conference, and I don't believe he's going to get his first at LSU.
0: Well done, Kevin Skarbinski. Happy Fourth. Thank you, Kevin. Great to talk to you again as we begin the program here on the 2nd of July. Plenty of time for you to contribute. We are going to spend time with Sam Kahn in a few minutes. Cousin Shane coming out of wherever he spends holidays. And the General will join us later on to welcome America's 250th. We're coming right back.
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1: And welcome back after that. A couple of months ago, I was introduced by some friends to Keith Miller, and he was telling me about his dad, Malcolm, and we thought we would share the story of Malcolm with the audience right now. Keith, is this you or is this your dad? I don't know.
2: Oh, it is. Hey, how you doing?
1: We are doing great. It's so good to reconnect.
2: Yeah, I got my father here, Malcolm.
1: Malcolm, good afternoon. This is Paul. How are you doing?
3: Mr. Feinbaum, I'm well, and I want to thank you for allowing me to be a participant on your program.
1: Well, I had a nice conversation with Keith a few months ago, and he informed me of a number of things, which are old news to you, but news to us. First of all, you'll be 99 on 2 days after the 4th, is that correct?
3: July 6th, yes.
1: Well, that is quite an accomplishment. But of all the things you've done, you've done a few others, and I want to talk about that. You served in the Marines, and let's talk about that first, because around a holiday, we tend to think about things like that more than we probably should. We should probably be thinking about it all the time. So tell us a little bit about growing up and your service, and then we'll take it from there.
3: Oh, thank you. And, you know, old people have a penchant for pontification, and I'll try to be factual about all of this. Joined the Marine Corps when I finished grammar school.
4: Woodlawn.
3: And went to Parris Island for boot camp, and then they shipped us to the West Coast for advanced training. And then they shipped us to San Diego to board a transport. I believe it's going directly to Okinawa for the invasion of Japan. And the war ended, and so we disembarked, and I went back, and there was at Camp Pendleton for the rest of the war. And, well, the war was over, I'm sorry. And that was the extent of my service in the Marine Corps. So I'll let you lead the witness.
1: I was particularly interested in, and I'm really glad to share that with us, so that when you got back, you were able to do something, and thank goodness the war was over, and the things that we care about the most, the freedom of the world, we're satisfied. But you also, I know you're a football fan, and you were able to catch a little bit of football while you were out on the West Coast. Tell us about that.
3: Well,
4: start with the Sugar Bowl.
3: Can I digress?
1: You may do whatever you want, Malcolm.
3: Well, you're very generous. Back in the fall of 44, in December, I think it was, my father asked me if I wanted to go to the Sugar Bowl game, and said Alabama's going to play Duke. I said, certainly. And another fellow there said he wanted to go. The L&M Railroad was down there on 1st Avenue and 20th Street in the old L&M building, great old big brick building. And they offered a special, I call it the Birmingham Special. It left on Friday night and came back on Monday night, and I had to be back in school on Tuesday morning. So you rode down on Friday night, and you spent, if you wanted to, Saturday night and Sunday night on the railroad car, which was parked in the station in your Pullman bunk. Now, we stayed there, but some of the others that were older, they didn't make it back. And it was Monday night before they returned. But anyway, it was an eye-opening experience for a young fella. We didn't have any money to spend, so we just walked around town, Bourbon Street, Royal Street. We rode the streetcars. One was the Czar, St. Charles, Claiborne, Carondelet. We ventured to the entrance of all of the good restaurants. We never went in. Arnold, Antoine's, the Court of Two Sisters, the Absinthe House, Two Jack, and the Mona Leon. I think that's enough. But we ended up at Holmes Department Store on a mezzanine eating most of our meals. I don't want to drift away from things here. Anyway, the Sugar Bowl game at that time was played in Tulane Stadium.

0: I mean, Orange Bowl, all that on the radio on that New Year's Day. So I had a special interest in it. Harry Gilmore was a friend of mine. I went to high school with Harry and several other players there. And I didn't see any of it on that trip, but it was a close game, very end. I think Harry had a record of 8 passes for 8 and completed 8, which today is just nothing. But right at the end of the game, we were behind 4 or 5 points, and right at the end of the game, he threw one, which he later described as underthrew it, and the receiver had to come back, and that put his blocker out of place, and the remaining defender grabbed it around the ankle and tackled him, and then, of course, the time ran out. But it was a adventurous trip, and I got back Tuesday morning. The train pulled in, I remember, at 8 o'clock, and my father was standing there. He said, "Come on, get in the car. You have to be at school by 8:20. And we got there at 8:15. So it was a very enjoyable trip. I mean, for a young fellow, I was 17.
1: So, Malcolm, just in the interest of time, let me ask you about the Rose Bowl the next year. So you were able to see the Sugar Bowl, and then the next year, what was the circumstances of the Rose Bowl?
0: All right. I was stationed at Camp Pendleton.
2: Which is where?
0: Is Oceanside, halfway between Los Angeles and San Diego. So any problem to get to Los Angeles. So we found out that Alabama was going to play USC, and I called my daddy, and he said, "Can you get me a ticket to the game?" And he said, "Well, I'll try." Well, there was a doctor Knight there, Woodlawn, apparently a large supporter of Alabama, and so in about 10 days in the mail, 2 tickets came.
1: Oh, wow.
0: And I got a 72-hour pass. We came up to Los Angeles. The USO was a big place then. It stayed open nearly 24/7. The large Catholic church there nearby, and they took out most of the seats and had cots. And the cots were numbered, and you just took your duffel bag and threw it on the cot and remembered your number, and you had a place to sleep that night. But very quickly, the night before the game, we went out to the Hunting Park Hotel where the Alabama team was located, and I got to talk to Harry Gilmer and another fellow, Gordon Pettis, who became the SEC officials of director, and a quarterback named Lowell Two. Lowell Two, I remember, had a busted jaw, and it had it wired up, and he was sucking something through a straw for his nourishment. And we talked to Harry, and he said, "You got a place to stay?" I said, "Yeah, we have." He said, "Well, all right, enjoy the game." And we went to the game, had a good seat, about 30 rows up on the 25, and sat down, and then I heard a familiar voice. And behind me was Bull Connor.
1: Oh, my goodness.
0: And next to him was Johnny Mac Brown. And right next to him was a naval officer with a lot of scrambled eggs. Somebody said it was Admiral Halsey, but I don't know that that was so. Well, we talked to Bull and talked to Johnny Mac, and so that's just, and we won big time. Harry did well, and Gordon did well, and so that's my story.
1: Well, Malcolm, first of all, thank you for sharing. It's pretty extraordinary to go back in time and hear something like that. Enjoy the holiday, and certainly the birthday. We'll all be thinking of you. And thank you again to Keith and to you, Malcolm, for sharing that with us here on this holiday edition. We appreciate it. We'll take a short break right now. We are coming back with a special guest as well, Sam Kahn, Jr.
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16: Ja Morant is obviously a buy-low situation. 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
1: Red. Sam Kahn. Sam, thanks for the time. You think of the Southwest Conference really often in negative terms because of SMU and the way it came apart, but I learned quite a bit reading your piece. So take us through it.
2: Yeah, thanks. Thanks for having me, Paul. I appreciate the kind words. Yeah, the Athletic this week, obviously with us deep in the offseason and World Cup going on, we've did the 1990s look back to look back at some of the different things that have happened in college football back then, and that was my piece and what I wanted to dive into. I grew up watching Southwest Conference football, living here in Texas, and I think there were a lot of issues with it at the end. Certainly, you mentioned SMU. I mean, multiple schools, just about every school in the conference except Rice, were sanctioned at some point for rule breaking and recruiting violations. I think at one time in the 80s, there were five different schools that simultaneously sanctioned at once for such violations, but I also found that there's a lot of things about the league that I wish we still had today. The regionality, the intensity of the rivalries because of how close the schools were to each other. You know, one of the former players at University of Houston that I talked to said, he goes, for conference games on the road, you only had to get on a plane twice. You know, they bus to everywhere else. And that, you know, we've lost a little bit of that because of how wide the conferences have gotten geographically. But you know, it was a neighborly thing. It was a little bit of a sort of what college football used to be. And I what I found is interesting to me, and I don't think it's a coincidence, is that so many of the schools that were part of that conference are doing well today. And so when we talk about rule breaking in the 80s, for recruiting violations or paying players, well, now you can pay players above board, and guess what? A lot of the schools that maybe got in trouble for that now are paying players above board and doing pretty well. I think last year, 61-18 for six former Southwest Conference schools, combined record. Houston won 10 games. We know Texas obviously won 10 games. Texas Tech won the conference with the college football playoff. SMU had a 9-win season and also was a year removed from the playoff. You know, we know TCU a few years ago went to the college football playoff national championship. So a lot of these programs, the want to, the institutional desire to succeed has never really gone away. And I think the evolution of college football has allowed them to thrive and take advantage of the natural resources they have.
1: Talking to Sam Kahn nostalgically about the Southwest Conference, as you dug into it, and you mentioned the success stories, SMU was a little bit different, though, because after the death penalty, it took them more than a generation to find its way back. But just what else did you learn looking back at that period of time where, I mean, in the 90s, SMU was almost completely dormant, weren't they?
2: Yeah, absolutely. The post-death penalty, I mean, it was really 25 years until they even got back to a bowl game. And it really hampered that program. And a lot of the programs suffered. And I think there's multiple reasons why the conference has dissolved. Television being one of the big factors. That was the first major conference to dissolve after the 1984 Supreme Court decision that gave television rights to the schools and the conferences and wrestled away from the NCAA after Oklahoma and Georgia sued the NCAA. But I think that the league was already starting to fracture a little bit at that time because of all the rule breaking that I mentioned. But also just there was just schools that, you know, Texas didn't have a really good run in the late 80s, early 90s. Texas A&M did. They were really good. R.C. Slocum had them rolling, winning multiple Southwest Conference titles. Jackie Sherrill, of course, had some success with them as well. But a lot of the schools kind of found some headwinds at that time. And so when the conference broke up and the Big 12 was formed, the schools that got left behind, your Houston, TCU, SMU, and Rice, they were very much left twisting in the wind. And TCU, as we know, found their way back to the Big 12 and joined it in 2012 and had a lot of success under Gary Patterson and then later under Sonny Dykes. Houston, it took up until about three years ago until they got into the Big 12. But they've had some success. You know, Art Briles, Kevin Sumlin, Tom Herman, you know, even Dana Holgerson had some success there. And now Willie Fritz is doing really well there. And SMU has had a lot of moments as well. That 25-year bowl drought was ended in 2009, and then they had a little bit of success with Sonny Dykes, and then Red Lashley's kind of taken the new level. They got into the ACC and went to the playoff in their first year, and they've been one of the schools that have really really done well and take advantage of the NIL era. I think the only school of the four that were left out of that merger, Rice, is the only one that hasn't found its way back to a power conference. And I think Rice is a very much different program because they're very, very high academic standards. Athletics hasn't always been a top priority there, although, you know, they moved conferences into the American, and they're trying to invest at a higher level now. But it's been interesting to me to see the programs left out and how they were able to crawl their way back in. And it shows a lot of fortitude and a lot of organization and obviously a lot of money spent to get back to what's quote-unquote big-time college football.
1: Finally, and since we are in this nostalgic world of going back in time always, as you talk to a number of people, what is the one lasting memory from a nostalgic standpoint of that conference that is now long, long gone?
2: I think it's the brazen nature of the rule breaking. Like, we talk about SMU, but they were not the only school doing that. And in some ways, I think you could say it's ahead of its time because the debate wasn't really raging then about paying players, but it became, you know, as TV became more of a factor and the millions and billions of dollars came into the sport, I think people started to recognize that, hey, the amount of effort and time that these players put in and the amount of money that the schools make off of them, it seemed like everybody was making money except these guys. And it's funny, I find it interesting, because, and that's why I said the fact that the schools from that conference succeeding now is no coincidence, is because the if you go back, and I would just encourage people to go back and look, even not even just Southwest Conference, even 10, 15 years ago, the amount of money that players would get in trouble for, and we're talking in the hundreds of dollars, and you think about the money that's getting paid out now, you're talking about rosters that cost $25, $30, $35, $40 million. The sport has changed fundamentally, and I think so many of the market forces that are in play right now in college sport, I think we saw a lot of that in play back then. It was just in a different way. The money was being paid under the table at that time. Television was a growing influence in the sport, and obviously it has impacted the conferences and the alignment of those conferences, and continues to this day, and even controls and has a huge factor in the college football playoff. And I think all those things were all present at that time, but they were just present at a different scale and in a different way because of what the sport was. But the Southwest Conference, to me, is, again, a snapshot of what college football used to be. It was regional. It was competitive. It was neighbors and schools close to each other battling on a week-to-week basis for pride. And you know, the biggest, there was no playoff back then. The biggest thing was the Southwest Conference champion went to the Cotton Bowl. That was a successful season. But it's kind of a snapshot of what the sport used to be. The sport has obviously evolved quite from that. But I think the schools that were part of that league, they wanted to win badly. They were willing to do whatever it takes. And I think you could still say the same for all those schools to this day.
1: Great stuff, Sam Cotton, joining us from The Athletic. Always fantastic. We will take a break. We have a long afternoon ahead. We've had a couple of guests already. Plenty of time for you to get on board.
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16: 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I think it'd be a smart move with the rest they got together to keep some continuity there. So I will not be in Maize and Blue.
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0: Oh, yeah. Yesterday, I want to thank Peter for hanging out here yesterday. Heard great things about it. That was the scene in Manhattan yesterday. Jason Barrett. Oh, well, it was fun. I was able to bum this jacket off Don Johnson on the way to the airport. Let's go to David next in Georgia. Hello, David.
1: Yes, sir, Paul. This SEC team, I don't know if they're good enough to make the college football playoffs this year, but if they do, Alabama, if their roster's good enough to make that college football playoffs, do you think this would be the year or the year after that, since now they've got a lot of question marks and who their starting quarterback will be? For some reason, my guy's telling me probably be Austin Mack or Keon Russell.
0: Yeah, David, the one thing about Alabama, and I dare anyone to try to say it's about next year. That will not wash when you consider how much money is at stake. And if it is Austin Mack, it's going to create some really interesting propositions, because I think so many Alabama fans are begging for Keelan Russell. Thank you for the call. John in Louisville is up next.
2: Hey, good afternoon, Paul, and welcome back. And, Paul, thank you for choosing the callers over the wedding event of the year in New York City. We feel grateful.
0: Thank you. Where I was yesterday was just a couple of blocks away from the Garden, and I thought about walking down there, John, other than the fact that I was dressed in a jacket and a long-sleeve shirt, and it was 110-degree heat index.
2: That could be a distraction. So before my sports question, Paul, you mentioned earlier this week someone had labeled you an old geezer. May I ask who that was?
0: That was page 54.
2: Wow. If that's not an old pot calling the kettle black. But as my daughter affectionately once referred to him, good old Forrest Grump. So Paul, this week you've discussed with various guests the top college quarterbacks to watch for this fall. So to that end, would you provide your top four players for Heisman consideration? And Paul, I'm not asking who will win the award, as you took a beating last season for driving the Arch Manning bus straight into a ditch. But rather, Paul, what four players do you predict will attend the Heisman Award ceremony?
0: Yeah,
2: in
0: I mean,
2: New
0: I think
2: York
0: if you
2: City?
0: If you had to do it today, what you do, Dante Moore, Jeremiah Smith, Arch Manning, and then I think there's a wild card in there somewhere from another possible contender. So who is that contender going to be, or is it Julian Sayin again from Ohio State?
2: Yeah, I could see C.J. Carr perhaps, depending on how the team does, or even
0: Notre Dame is the one that I cannot wrap my arms around, and I don't have to yet, because I don't have to worry about them in any media days, do you?
2: No, not at all. Hey, Paul, if you have a moment, who made this year's Ring of Honor class? Has that been decided?
0: It has not. I think one person has already gone in. Who is that? Ray from Irondale has already been selected. We will do the rest after media days.
2: And after you dropped Forrest Grump like a bad habit, did he return his ring?
0: Yeah, and I'm kind of in a tough spot here on Forrest Grump because, as you know, the committee originally decided not to put him in. I lobbied them to allow him. I thought he was worthy, and then he managed to get himself kicked out. So that would be the final thing I'd have to say about that. Here's the funniest thing, John, and nobody my age or yours tries to claim that we're kids anymore. But when you're 11 years younger than the guy calling you a geezer, you do feel fairly young.
2: Yeah, I know, right. Thanks for coming back to town, Paul.
0: Well, thank you. We appreciate all of you being here. And I realize that a lot of folks are off right now. You may be in the car driving to the lake, to grandma's, to the beach, to wherever you're going. We appreciate you being with us. We're here for three more hours. We hope you will be as well. We're continuing to take your phone calls.

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0: day before the day before. Let's check in with Jay in South Carolina. Hello, Jay.
1: Good afternoon, Paul. I just want to let you know that my daughter Nicole's surgery, knee surgery, went well this morning. She's in there resting. I do have a question for you, Paul. What in the world have you done to these Clemson fellas up here? Did you talk about Dumbo Sweeney or something in the last couple of days? Something I missed? I really don't know.
0: I was talking to a caller the other day, and I just made some reference to Dabo, and all these sycophantic Clemson fan sites picked it up like it was some new revelation, and they actually. But there goes Paul. You know, using Dabo as fodder when I think the point is that he really doesn't matter much anymore.
1: No, and I was building this stage up here at this Taj Mahal in Clemson Heaven, this new restaurant they got with the bands and all, and I'm just minding my own business, and I listen to three or four fellas. They are very upset with you, Paul. I don't say nothing because I'm a Georgia fan. I don't want them coming over there raising Cain with me. I get enough of that, but I just found it funny, you know. Oh, I got me a big Georgia flag. I fly on this lake up here. Can I get a Paul Feinbaum flag to go up there with that Georgia flag?
0: Yeah, everybody else is making money off of merchandise. I don't know why we shouldn't.
1: I need one because if I did that, they'd be burning bags of dog poo on my porch, Paul. I'd be the number one most hated person in South Carolina. But I'd love to do that because I've been poking at Clemson fans my whole life. They're all just like Chris from South Carolina. They're the same human. They really don't watch any other football but Clemson. They hate the SEC and Ohio State. And they don't really know football, but they want to get mad and, you know, dab. They're mad. They're not mad at Dabo for losing games. They're mad at college football for evolving, I guess you could say, paying players. You know, nothing's ever Dumbo's fault because it's a culture. It's just like the last coach that was there. He stayed way too long. You remember him?
0: I do. Hey, listen, Jay, glad to hear about your daughter. You be well. You have a great 4th of July. Let's go to the Zoom right now. And the Sarge has returned. Good afternoon.
2: How you doing, Paul? Good to see you. Wanted to check in. I'd like to announce that I'm formally a regulator. I have signed up with that group. And I really have two things to discuss today. One's a housekeeping item. And then the other thing is I want to talk about the history of the Black Hats. And so I'm not coming on here saying this is stolen valor, but when I first heard Legend bring up Black Hat, oh, probably 7-8 years ago, I thought to myself, okay, let's see where he's going with this. Well, the Black Hats are the instructors of the U.S. Army Airborne School at Fort Benning, Georgia. And furthermore, they train everyone that was ever in the 18th Airborne Corps, which includes four U.S. Army divisions. And it includes everything from Ford surgical teams to dentists. They have airborne dentists, if you can believe that. They even have a mobile deployable Burger King and Starbucks, because you have to think that our soldiers need cheeseburgers and coffee when they're deployed anywhere in the world. But it's the greatest fighting force in the history of time. We can put about 40,000 people anywhere in the world in about 72 hours, including tanks, surgeons, dentists, like I said. So that's really the original Black Hats. And I'm not calling stolen valor, but, you know, maybe you know this because I know that North Carolina was a place that you lived for a long time. They're based out of Fayetteville there. The other housekeeping item I wanted to mention, and I have a little bit of background in the media space, and I don't want to frame a problem without offering it as an opportunity. So this is a small point, but somewhere deep in the bowels of ESPN are the people that stitch together the podcast. And I listen to the Feinbaum Show typically on podcast when I'm at the gym. Usually it's the day after. But one thing that is critical in advertising is an ad has to be relevant and relatable. And one problem that I have is that the ads typically are read by the voices of Northerners. And I'm not some big Mason-Dixon guy, but one reason I listen to this show is I love the Southern dialects, everything from West Texas drawl to, in South Carolina, you got all kinds of accents in Georgia, Alabama, Mississippi, Louisiana. And I noticed that a lot of the ads are, hey, you pumped up energy drinks, blah, blah, blah. And it's like this really cheesy radio voice. And I've always thought to myself, is that really the voice that you want to reach the Feinbaum audience? So that's just a footnote to someone deep in the bowels of the organization. But it's been a minute since I checked in, so I just wanted to call and say hello, Paul. Hope you're doing really well.
0: Hey, Sarge, thank you. Thank you very much. And you have a great holiday, and thank you for your great service. And I want to address what he said there a minute ago, because I spent all day yesterday, not only in New York, but you know, with a bunch of New York know-it-alls. And you realize the disconnect sometimes when you're with people in your industry and they're all from the same place and they look at places like this. And that's why it was important to be there and let them know that there is another side of the universe. Thanks for mentioning that, Sarge. Speaking of the other side of the universe, there's also South Carolina, where Chris lives.
1: Yeah, that's God land. Homo Dabo, the greatest college football coach there is. How you doing, Lord of the Elves? Since I can't call you by Paul, you doing okay today? Well, I can't even text you that. Matter of fact,
0: we were doing pretty well until this call came in.
1: Well, I tell you what, Paul, you sure did actually, but your day going to get a whole lot worse. So what the hell you got on, Paul? You trying to be one of them Don Jackson members? That's what you trying to do, Paul? Don't let me find out that you got one of them hoods in your overnight hanging out with AJ now. That's a joke. That's a little dark humor. I know, Paul, he's not like that. AJ's not like that. He came out of rehab. He's fine. He's back on the show. It'd be nice if Jim can get back on here. Maybe we can get two good quality callers back. And Johnny B. That way we ain't got to listen to all these black hatters. I tell you what, I ain't going to talk about the black hatters. Let's talk about these regulators, Paul. Heck, come on like they accepted, like they got, like there was you yesterday. Like they got some type of lifetime award because they joining the regulators. Look who you got leaving it. You got Mr. Pig and Wiggly himself. You got two short Brad. And you got two round Tussler King. And then you got Sarge, man. I guess Sarge had to take his shirt off before he get on the TV, Paul. He had to show up bad a little bit. But, Paul, you did deserve that award yesterday. I always say you're the best. I'm a straight shooter. You just get on my damn nerves sometime. You have a nice day.
0: Vance is up next.
3: Lord help us. I really couldn't hear the calls that good because there was some carousel music going the whole time. But, hey, I guess that's just the way it is. Congratulations on your award.
0: Thank you.
3: I'm sure it's well-deserved. I wanted to mention a name when the gentleman called about the Heisman Trophy candidates, which you already know my stance on what I feel about that. But what about Trinidad Chambliss? Don't you think he could be considered one?
0: I mean, he's certainly good enough. The question is Ole Miss going to be good enough to keep him in the race?
3: Well, we got a lot of mystery. We got a lot of stuff coming up this season we don't know a thing about, right? I mean, nothing. But I wanted to say, please don't get me wrong about this. I have nothing negative to say about Peter Burns. I think I've heard this question over the years, but would it be too hard of a logistical thing? Or I know I'm going to use three of the regular names we hear forever, but wouldn't it be great if you could get Legend or I-Man or Squirrel to host a show? Man, I'd be riveted. Is it too hard to accomplish?
0: It is. I don't think it would be difficult to accomplish. I think it would be difficult to get approval.
3: Oh, well, that could be the problem. It sure would be fun, though. At least it would be fun for me. But
0: no, I mean, Vance, you know me well enough to know that I would be very much in favor of that. But let me tell you a little secret. I don't own this show, nor am I the final authority. If I was in charge, if I was the last word, a lot of things would be different.
3: Well, I can certainly comprehend that, Paul. It makes sense, absolutely. Well, I don't have a whole lot today. I did talk to Peter yesterday, and he asked me to give a grade on Coach DeBoer. I gave him a D.
0: A D?
3: And I wanted to clarify a D. And I wanted to clarify why. It's because of the concept of football I see there, not because he's a lousy coach or this, that, and the other. That's what I was basing it on. I believe that the best predictor of future behavior is past behavior. And I don't see him and Coach Scrubs changing their stripes at all. That's the only reason. I didn't want someone to think I was totally crazy to call a coach that made it to the second round of the playoff a D. There was a reason for that. And it really doesn't matter anyway, Paul. But I was just wanting to clarify that. And hey, I guess if we can't get those other three gentlemen, well, we'll stick with Peter Burns. I mean, but when you're not there, I'm watching the damn TV. I'm like, where the hell's Paul? And then all of a sudden.
0: Well, listen, Vance, one thing I try to do is, we have certain times of the year when the show goes off, but I try very hard not to miss any show that's on TV. And yesterday was just one of those. It was impossible to do it. But I like your idea, though. Legend, first of all, is already a proven commodity. He's got his own TV show. I talked about Legend yesterday when I spoke to this group. They were all talking about YouTube and all these other ways of finding revenue. And I said, you guys are missing the point. I said, your own audience is how you get revenue. And I used Legend as an example. And you should have heard some of these stuffed shirts in New York City start to squirm when I talked about how Legend has his own radio show and his own TV show, and I talked about the After Dark show, all these different people that were spinoffs, and that you could have heard a pin drop in that room about how none of these people, because they don't give the people that call in and the audience enough credit. They think they are the smartest people in every room. Vance, thank you for the call. Heading to a break. We're coming back with more of your phone calls after this.
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0: It's coming. The school takeovers. You look forward to it every single year. Let's check out Scott in Pennsylvania. Hey, Scott, good afternoon. Hey, Scott. Do not hear Scott. How about Judge John? Hello, Judge John.
1: Hey, Paul. First of all, I want to congratulate you on your Lifetime Achievement Award.
0: Thank you.
1: Can I share a good fortune with you?
0: On wish
1: June
0: you would.
1: On June the 12th, the Tennessee Trial Lawyers awarded me the Lifetime Achievement Award for the Tennessee Trial Lawyers.
0: That's fantastic.
1: That's the cream of the crop of the lawyers in Tennessee.
0: Well, and, congratulations. We're very proud of you.
1: Thank you. They recognized my time as a judge as well as my time as a lawyer and my time as a mediator. So I think the threefold part of my career was what was caused them to give that award. And well, that, it makes me feel a little old.
0: Oh, well, yeah, I agree. That was something about yesterday. I mean, I understand. I've been to a lot of these ceremonies. You have, but usually Lifetime Achievement Awards are when your career is over, not while you're still practicing.
1: That's right. Sometimes while you're gone.
0: Yeah, I was happy to be alive to accept it, and I'm glad you are.
1: Yes, I am. So thank you for letting me make this call. I appreciate it.
0: Well, Judge, again, very congratulations. That's an amazing honor, especially for someone of your reputation. I know it's not a surprise either. Thank you for the call. Scott is up next in Pennsylvania. Scott, are you there or not? If you're not, we are going to...
2: Hey, I'm here.
0: Okay, well, good.
2: I'm here.
0: Well, what, how may we help you?
2: So, I'm trucking across the great state of Pennsylvania, and we're heading to Alabama this fall for vacation, and I want to know if Paul has any recommendations on tourist attractions.
0: Well, what do you like to do? There's a lot here.
2: Well, we're taking the camper down. I want to know if he's ever been to Chewakla State Park.
0: Yeah, that's I think that's where they have the falls, I believe.
2: It seems like it's real close to Jordan Air Stadium.
0: Yeah, that is correct.
2: And another thing is, we're thinking of going into Montgomery, but when you read about the crime statistics, it doesn't really say a lot of good things about it.
0: Well, I've been to Pennsylvania, and there's a lot of things I don't like about that either. First of all, Alabama is a beautiful state, and you know there are a million lakes in the state, if you like that. There's great fishing and hunting. There's great golf. And there's crime here just like it is in Pennsylvania. Thank you for your call. And Big Z is up next in Arkansas. Big Z is up now. A lot of people apparently have started the barbecuing early. Big Z is up next. Okay, I'm going to go over this again. I should do this every year. We're a talk show. And when we go to the calls, that is when you're supposed to say, hey, how are you? let's try Brian up next in West Virginia.
3: Yes, how are you doing, Paul?
0: Great. Thank you for checking in with us.
3: Yes, I just want to see what you thought on the Mountaineers this year. Got a lot of good transfers. Quarterback from Oklahoma, Michael Hawkins, expected to be the starter. I don't think Rich Rod came back to not do some great things, and just want to see your thoughts.
0: Well, I'm a big fan of Rich Rod, and I thought it was a smart decision to go back to him.

0: Hello, Steve. Steve is up next.
1: Yes, sir.
0: Good for you. Let me try this again. Steve is up next. Good afternoon.
1: Hey, sir, I just wanted to wish you a happy National Sportscaster Day.
0: Well, thank you.
1: Thank you very much.
0: Thank you very much. That was a fantastic call. And we are the last four or five calls, we are going to put them together in an 8-track or cassette, depending on your preference. And we'll be happy to mail them to you as long as you send us $2.99 plus packaging. We'll be right back.
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1: One of the most professional jobs I've seen. 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

0: Okay, we've been struggling with callers, so if you're watching or listening right now or thinking about calling, let me explain a couple of things. Something's going on here. When you're on hold, you're getting a combination of audio. So that is why when I say, hey, Jack is on the air, nobody says anything. Let's see if it works here. We're efforting the problem. Augie is up next. Augie.
1: Paul, I don't know what these people are talking about, but I can hear you fine, but you're right. There is some bleed over. But Paul, I need your help. I had a extensive vacation planned in Montgomery, but my God, I wasn't aware of the crime. So can you help me out? Where can I go in Alabama where I won't get mugged? Because it sounds like Montgomery's terrible.
0: You know, I've never heard that before, but I bet I could give you, would you feel safer in downtown Montgomery or South Philly?
1: I probably feel safer in downtown Montgomery than downtown where I live now. But anyway.
0: Well, by the way, would you feel safer in downtown New Orleans or downtown Memphis?
1: I'd feel safer in downtown Kabul. At least the Taliban will take care of crime.
0: I tend to agree.
1: But Paul, that camper guy, did you get the impression? I don't think he knew he was talking to you. I think he was talking to some guy who was entertaining him while he was waiting for you. I didn't get the impression because he said something about, well, I'm waiting to talk to Paul or something like that. And they don't even realize who they're talking to. So sometimes, Paul, your callers amaze me. Like Chris. Chris is still tanking, Paul. He hasn't gotten any better. And, you know, Bash's professor called his mother telling him that his son has not been attending classes. Her son has not been attending classes because he's been talking to this ball man on the TV and the radio. So you're hurting the kid, Paul. You got to straighten him out. You got to tell him he's got to spend more time studying in his bathroom desk where he sets up every day because the guy's not going to make it through school. Not to be overshown by Judge John, I, too, received an award, Paul, from the Tort Lawyers of Louisiana. I got the Morris Bart Rear End Collision Lawyer of the Year. So for those in Louisiana who know Morris Bart, they know that that is a big-time award. So I wanted to share that with everybody. And I also wanted to ask you, Paul, do you listen to your shows when you're not doing them? Do you listen to the replays?
0: I do not, ever.
1: So yesterday when Peter Burns was hosting, this guy had an interesting solution to conference alignment. He said conferences should be aligned on a geologic basis. Now, Paul, you heard me right, a geologic basis. So does that mean we have to dig up Tiger Stadium to look at the substrata as to what conference we should belong to?
0: Well, that's assuming that this person, whoever he is worth listening to.
1: I also tend to think he meant geographic, but he didn't say that. He said geologic, so it leads me to sometimes question, do the people who call the show really have a high school degree, or are they just nervous? I'm not sure. But either way, Paul, happy 4th of July. Happy 250th birthday to the United States of America. And long may our flag wave. Thank you, Paul.
0: Smith is up next.
2: Hello?
0: Hello.
2: Hey, Paul, how you doing, buddy?
0: Smith, we are doing great.
2: Hey, congratulations on your Lifetime Achievement Award.
0: Well, thank you.
2: I just want to ask you, is it like kind of like the Masters when you get a green jacket? Do they give you a white jacket when you win that?
0: Yeah, they do give you an award in the shape of a microphone. I would say it's as closest thing as I've ever encountered that would replicate winning the green jacket.
2: And I got a question. The guy that was subbing for you yesterday, he asked the top five most memorable things that you think will never happen again in college football? And I said Georgia eating the chicken wings on the sideline when they beat TCU like 107. What do you think?
0: Okay, I didn't hear any of the answers. What were some of the other answers?
2: I don't know. I'm just asking, what do you think was the number one in the top five college that you think you'll never see again?
0: I'll give some thought to it. I mean, I realize there's a lot of unique things that have happened, the Iron Bowl, the kick six, all these other things. But Jamari told me one of the things that it was about the Egg Bowl, when the guy cost them, not only cost them the game, but probably cost the coach his job.
2: Okay. Well, thank you for your input, buddy.
0: Thank you. Yeah, I mean, there's a lot of crazy stuff. How about Catherine in Florida? Hello, Catherine. Good afternoon.
3: Hi, Paul. Oh, my gosh. I'm laughing so hard about the white jacket. But cause I was going to compliment you today. I mean, you look really cool in that white jacket and the glasses.
0: Catherine, let me things have been a little bit rough at ESPN. So after I go off the air today, I'm working at a local country club this weekend, serving as a bartender. So I just decided to go ahead and get dressed while I was here.
3: Well, I tell you what, it's so darn hot that it's nice to see you in something, a cooler color. But anyway, the reason I was caught, and congratulations on your award, so well deserved. But the other day, Handsome Joe paid you such a nice compliment. And I just wanted to zero in on that because, you know, he talked about serving, you know, in whatever capacity you are and maybe your employment, and that what a great service that you are providing for us callers. I mean, it's not only the knowledge of the sports and football, but, you know, the personal things that you've helped so many people with their issues and things. So I just wanted to say that was just a great compliment and a great call that he made. And I don't know, sometimes maybe we're not so kind to a person who maybe is, you might think is below you, or I don't know if I'm saying this tactfully or not, and whatever they're doing. But it takes a village to get a company going.
0: Yeah, Catherine, there's a million cliches about what you just said. Now, I'm really glad you said it, because I think there, you know, what's the basic? You find out who somebody is when nobody is watching, and you know how they help people that are less fortunate. And you're right, that is truly the remarkable DNA of somebody's character. If they'll help somebody, that there's nothing that person can do to help them back. Well, we live in such a transactional world. Primarily in politics, where everything is for sale, business, same thing, friendships. We all know it. We all experience it. So when you say something like that, it really does register and resonate.
3: Well, like for the 4th of July, I am so thankful every day that I get up that I was born in this country, and that I can't say enough to my grandparents who came across that ocean back in the late 1880s and the early 1990s to start our family here in our country. And I'm just so grateful. And I'm a member of the first class of baby boomers. So I go way back.
0: Yeah, Catherine, you said something that really struck me. And I can't tell you, I mean, I used to work in New York, so I've been there quite a few times. But every time I fly in, and you don't always get this route, depends on where you're coming from, but yesterday I was looking out the window, and I'm wondering, this looks familiar, and all of a sudden you start to, and there it is. I mean, you are literally flying into the base of Lower Manhattan, and off to your left, I happen to be sitting by the window, there is the Statue of Liberty. And right across from it is Ellis Island, and I've been on that trip, that boat ride, and my grandparents came over and went through Ellis Island. And it just always gets me. And for some reason, yesterday, as a 4th of July weekend, and you could see the boats in the harbor already setting up. It was really dramatic. And I'm, when you said that, it resonated with me. And I'm really glad you reminded me of that.
3: You know, I mean, they had to be so brave to do that. And I mean, the old adage, and it never really to me gets old, that they came here for a better life.
0: Yeah.
3: And our family now, we're like sixth generation, and we've got over 100 members, and I just love them all because we came from good stock, as they would say. And I'm, like I say, I'm so grateful. So thank you so
0: Catherine,
3: much.
0: Catherine, thank
3: and,
0: you very much.
3: God bless you, and God bless America.
0: Thank you for saying that. And I know everybody celebrates in different ways, but I always get I always run into somebody who and I did yesterday. You know, I said, what do you guys do? Well, the entire family's coming over, and we're having a cookout. Again, that's about as simple as it gets, but it's also the embodiment of what we're heading into. And I think this holiday is unique. I mean, Memorial Day has its purpose. Labor Day is usually connected to the beginning of the football season, but the 4th of July is like right smack in the middle of the summer. We'll take a break. 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
1: Roll Tide, roll, Paul Feinbaum. Hey, that jacket you got on, that reminds me of Miami Vice. That's what it reminds me of. And, hey, you look like you're ready to rock and roll, Paul, in a Ferrari or something. I mean, you look sharp, my man. And, hey, congratulations. I didn't get to tell you in person earlier this week, but, hey, well-deserved award you got yesterday, Paul. And I'll be honest, we're gonna get together, you know, some of us callers and get you an award ourselves, but we're going to spring that on you when you least expect it. But, Paul, there's a couple of things I want to mention. And if it's okay, I would like to address, before we go into the 4th of July, I know you're off the next couple of weeks and you'll be back SEC meeting day, but I would like to just put one little, you know, bird, you know, whisper in the ear of Coach Kalen DeBoer and the Alabama football team, if it's okay. For one thing, Coach DeBoer, brother, I love you. I think you're a good man, good-hearted, but you got a lot of fire under this team's ass. I mean, you got to get this team rocking and rolling. And far as the this is for you, team. Hey, y'all got to, you know, for y'all, y'all got to leave this outside noise off. Leave it off. And this money you're talking about, I mean, look, you got to, this is Alabama. You're here for a reason. This is the number one team in the country. And hey, we got beat by 5 touchdowns the last game. Didn't even cross the goal line. That ain't Alabama football style. So y'all got to grow a pair, get a fire lit up under your ass and back this coach up, back our fans up. I mean, people's laughing at us. Do you want to see Auburn laughing at me and Legend? Do you want to see me and Legend cry like a baby? Let's have another season and drop 4 ball games this year, and I'll probably be weeping, and I'll probably be wearing a Georgia shirt instead of Brad wearing an Alabama shirt. We got to get fire under that ass, so go get you a hot dog, eat you some ice cream over the 4th of July, but grow a pair and come back. I don't care what you have to do. Know your place, know who you are, know where you are. You represent more than that 80 on your shirt. You represent a bunch of people. I'm 62 years old. There's a lot of fans older than me. Win this for us. Win it for Coach DeBoer. I mean, let's put all these naysayers to rest about Coach DeBoer. Let's do it. Let's do it, boys. You got the talent. Just do it. You got to execute. Get a fire under that ass and grow a pair. But, Paul, I want you to have a good 4th of July weekend, brother. I'm proud of our U.S. men's soccer team last night. Paul, it was a party nationwide. I never thought I would get so excited about a soccer game. But I tell you what, this may, you know, we may root for other teams like SEC Conference, Big Ten Conference, ACC, you know, these whatever conferences. But last night, we were all together. I mean, it didn't matter, Republican, Democrat, Little Tenors, SEC, we were all for the United States of America. And, you know, we played almost half that game down a man, one less man, and still come out on top of that win. You know, what a fitting way to go into this nation's 250th birthday. But, Paul, you have a good weekend, brother. I love you. And, hey, I'll see you when you get back. And I'm looking forward to seeing these takeover teams, you know, starting tomorrow with Alabama. And, you know, the next 2 weeks, I'm going to enjoy it, and I can't wait to SEC meet today. Because when I see you back down in Tampa Live, hey, I know it's just right around the corner. That, to me, that's the start of football as SEC media days. But, Paul, I hope you had a good time. I'm glad you made it back out of New York. And, hey, man, I don't know what it done. Maybe you need to go up there more, but you're looking sharp as a tack right now, buddy. I don't want you nowhere around my girlfriend right now because you're looking sharp, Paul. But love you, brother. Peace. Roll Tide rolling. Y'all all out there, let's have a good 4th of July and be safe. Watch them fireworks and be safe. Love you, dog. Peace. Roll Tide roll, baby.
0: Thank you, Joe. You same to you. I appreciate the kind words. Let me check in with J.K., who is up next.
2: What's going on, Paul?
0: Hey there.
2: Hey, tell Handsome Joe you better get to weeping. I got some wet wipes for him and Liz because it's going to be 4 losses. It might be more than that. You talk about the 4th of July, you're going to get some firecrackers up there, but the football season come. Stay in denial, Paul. Why don't you give him some friendly advice, man? The run is over, man. I don't know what they're expecting. I'm expecting 4 to 5 losses. What about you?
0: Oh, I think they got a shot at 10-2.
2: Hey, Paul, you start drinking early. You don't supposed to drink on the job, but you know good and well Alabama ain't going 10-2. That means they're going to have to beat Texas A&M, Georgia, Tennessee, and LSU. That ain't going to happen, Paul.
3: How they gonna get to 10 wins?
0: They wiped out Tennessee and LSU last year in their sleep.
3: That was last year, and they lost by 3 touchdowns against Georgia in the SEC championship game.
0: JK, let's be real here. They beat Georgia in Athens. I was at the game. I know.
3: Hey, Paul, just like Handsome Joe just said, they lost by 5 touchdowns, but if you count by 6, they almost lost by 6 touchdowns. Paul, that's the last thing. That's the last time we saw Bama.
0: JK, you just can't handle the truth that Alabama football is legitimate, and with a favorable schedule, they've got a really good chance of going back to the playoffs, something you probably only dream about as a Miami fan.
3: Now, unless Webster's got a new dictionary out with the word legitimate and its meaning, how can you be legitimate and you preseason?
0: Do you know how many times Alabama has been to the playoffs between Miami's last appearance and the one a year ago? Come on, man.
3: Hey, Paul, I ain't concerned with that. Alabama's preseason number 7 in the SEC.
0: I remember a certain J.K. calling in here in November wanting the coach fired, and all of a sudden he became a Hurricane fan when Mario Cristobal silenced all the critics. We will take a short break.
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0: is already here. It's been so much fun. Good afternoon and welcome. For those joining us now, we have a treat in store for you. How about this? This is the latest ranking. Have you seen one of these? Kirby Smart, for those not watching, this is from the SEC podcast. Kirby Smart, number one. Kalen DeBoer is the second best coach in the SEC, according to these two guys. Sarkisian, Lane Kiffin, Elko, Heupel at six. Drink at seven. Venables, Clark Lee, Summerall. Shane Beamer at number 11. It's not a good spot to be if you're trying to save your job. Goish at 12. Golding, 13. Lebby, Silverfield, and Will Stein of Kentucky. Shane Beamer. This is not Shane Beamer we're talking about. We're talking about Cousin Shane. And Cousin Shane, that is an interesting list. I'll leave it at that. Explain, please. Good afternoon.
1: Good afternoon, Paul. It's good to see you again. I like the jacket. It looks like you're about to give me another blood pressure pill, you know? But, hey, I'd like to start off. I didn't make this list. This is a Stephen from Athlon Sports. So I do get a lot of the hate mail, and apparently I caught a stray here. But I can't disagree with much of it. There's maybe a few that I would tweak here. I think Kalen DeBoer is a little too high, but some of the other ones, I think Stephen's spot on.
0: Okay, so who is this Stephen guy?
1: Stephen Lassie from Athlon Sports. He comes in on Mondays.
0: Oh, okay. I do know him now. I know Athlon. I paid $15 for one at a grocery store a few weeks ago.
1: Hey, that's when you know college football was almost here. It's when those showed up on the shelves, you know, and now football's almost here. This is the last month we won't have it, so it's right around the corner. It's like the calm before the storm. And it's funny because I feel like list season's coming to an end. Of course, we start with a good list here of who's the best coach in the SEC.
0: Now, there's a list coming like the worst SEC media personalities. And right now I got at number one, Michael Bratton, number two, Michael Bratton, and number three, Michael Bratton.
1: Oh, I'm surprised I'm not in at least the top three. I just got off the phone. We were booking our hotel down there in Tampa for media days. And I said, as long as my room's near Paul Feinbaum, I'll be fine.
0: I've decided not to go. I just think it's, I don't consider Tampa really a legitimate SEC. So I'm going to Atlanta and doing my part from there, because I thought, I mean, why not? I mean, I know I'm picking the wrong moment, but you guys live in Tennessee. Mm-hmm. I live in the footprint. Why do we need, I mean, you know how far Tampa is?
1: Yeah, I don't quite understand that, right? Of course, it feels like it's Tampa out here in East Tennessee right now without the ocean, but I'm looking forward to going down there. I was hoping to see you down there, but I'm kind of in the same boat. I really enjoyed it when it was in Atlanta. I enjoyed it when it was in Nashville.
0: Yeah,
1: seems like it was a lot easier for the fans to get there as well, but I don't. They didn't call me. I wasn't circled in on that email.
0: Well, I just think it's unfair because, and I know this is, I should be talking to somebody that actually has something to do with it as opposed to you, but I mean, there's so many great media people in the SEC that really, that is such an inconvenience for them if they live in Alabama or Tennessee or Kentucky or Oklahoma or Missouri to, because a lot of us, you know, we drive. I mean, it's you know, everybody doesn't have ESP. Oh, I'm sorry. Cousin Shane type money.
1: Well, I don't know about that, but I felt this the first time when we went to Dallas. Don't get me wrong, it was exciting to be down there and to see Texas, honestly, for the first time. But I was kind of in the same boat, because as we're making our rounds on what do they call it, Radio Row there, there's some folks that weren't there that were there, you know, the last three seasons. So I kind of hated that, and I hope that more are able to make this trip. But at the end of the day, Paul, it's about, you know, getting the content out to the listeners, because college football's here, and this is where we get a lot of it from, especially these beat writers.
0: Yeah, no, I mean, and you're right. I mean, I got Texas, okay? I mean, that was a big deal, but I've already done SEC basketball in Tampa. Forgettable, by the way.
1: By the way, I don't think I've ever been to Tampa.
0: I just got, hold on. I got a text here from my name is William James Bartholomew the 13th, and I am the chairman of the Tampa Welcoming Committee. And you and Cousin Shane are not welcome, he just said.
1: Oh, I knew the background check would eventually come through, Paul.
0: They have you a room in Miami. You're going to commute every day.
1: Is that close? I failed geography, so I'm not really sure there.
0: Okay, let me get to hypo. I know this. Did you agree or disagree with his ranking in your poll?
1: Yeah, can we pull that up one more time?
0: I didn't mean to throw you a curveball there, Cousin Shane. It's not like I asked you to explain the 14th Amendment here. I asked you about Josh Heupel, ranked number 6 in this ranking.
1: Oh, that's a great spot. That's exactly where I have. You know what? Stephen's a smart guy. I feel like Josh Heupel has the opportunity to move up further on this list, especially in this football season. A lot of people down on the Tennessee Vols, but you know, I felt like last year we're sitting there saying, Aguilar who? And then all of a sudden he's, you know, a pretty decent quarterback at Tennessee. Now we got quarterback competition again. And
0: Cousin Shane, may I interact?
1: Yeah.
0: Are you or are you not aware that Tennessee lost 5 games last year?
1: Yeah, we kind of trailed off the end when it was over. But I do feel like just because we had a little bit of a down year, a down slip at the end, we went out, we addressed some issues, and I think Tennessee will be fine. Just one bad season doesn't make you a bad coach.
0: So what are you predicting for Tennessee?
1: I think Tennessee will win 8 games. So I'm not saying that they're going to go. I'm not saying they're going to go all the way, but don't be surprised.
0: They completely imploded at the end of the last season, but they're going to recover and have an outstanding 8-4 season.
1: Tougher schedule, Paul.
0: And we should move Josh Heupel up to first in the SEC after that.
1: I'm pretty sure there's going to be some officiating controversy like the soccer match in one of these games that we'll talk about. You know how Tennessee fans do. But I think the biggest news right now out of Knoxville is we're the debut of the Adidas jersey, which if you remember, the last time we won a national title was with Adidas.
0: Yeah, I did hear about that. I've heard a lot of conversation. So let's talk about DeBoer at number 2, mm-hmm. which you did not agree with.
1: Yeah, I'm not. I feel like DeBoer really needs to prove it a little bit more. This is a big year for him. I feel like this is kind of that temperature gauge, if you will, is if DeBoer's, you know, considering an elite. To put him in this high on the list, I think you're pretty much coming out saying he's an elite. To put him in the same breath of Kirby Smart. So a lot of pressure, you know, a lot of turnover, mainly on that offensive line, you know, quarterback controversy. You know, this is another one of those programs. But look at DeBoer's track record. It's hard to argue with wins and losses, but I feel like this one right here, this is an Alabama team that's kind of down. People aren't talking about them near as much as they were, you know, 2 or 3 years ago.
0: Cousin Shane,
1: mm-hmm.
0: you have just complimented Josh Heupel and criticized Kalen DeBoer. When Kalen DeBoer treated Josh Heupel's team last year like a rented mule, went to the playoffs, won a playoff game while your team was, you know, losing at home to Oklahoma, Vanderbilt, and some ridiculous Big Ten team in a bowl game.
1: Bowl games. Let's don't talk bowl games. This ain't the 90s anymore, Paul. Let's talk about what? let's talk about this year. You know how Tennessee
0: right.
1: is.
0: Hold on. Sorry. Let's not talk about bowl games. Let's talk about games that matter, like CFP games in Columbus, yeah. Ohio.
1: Yeah, when you word it that way, that's a tough one, Paul. You just get me up here just to make fun of me. I don't. You're picking on the Tennessee Vols, and I don't understand. I feel like, you know, now that I've thought about it, I feel like Tennessee will be the 9-3 since we're going to a 9-game SEC schedule. They'll be the 1-3 loss team to get in the college football playoffs.
0: Okay. I'm glad to see you can turn on a dime.
1: Thank you, Paul.
0: At least it was a dime. So what else are you looking forward to the most as we get ready for, well, we're in July now, so
1: yeah,
0: the next couple of months before we get to the season?
1: Well, I think the big one, like I said, is the media days. It feels like when we show up there, it's on. And so it's, like I said, the calm before the storm. Of course, you know, America turned to 250. Let's don't forget that. It's going to be a wild weekend up here in East Tennessee. So we'll probably have
0: Okay, let's get to you. What are you doing? Take us behind the scenes, backstage. Yeah. I mean, I'm going back to New York tonight. I'm going to the rehearsal dinner. I'm going to be at Madison Square Garden all weekend. What are you going to be doing?
1: Well, about the same. I'll be up in Gatlinburg, Tennessee, so that's about the same area. July 3rd, they have a parade at midnight, so we're going to go over there and start celebration early, first parade in America. And then the next day, plan on drinking some cold beers and eating some hamburgers and hot dogs all day.
0: Ooh, I like that. Okay. I mean, we already got the grill ready to roll for the weekend. But I need some advice on the beer. What's a good old boy from East Tennessee drink these days?
1: Well, I've been on the Silver Bullets for a while. So of course, anybody wants to. There's not a bad beer out there, especially if it's free. And so whatever's in the cooler, I will take.
0: I remember when I was younger, somebody made some crack about. I can't use the exact. There's no such thing as. So you're saying there's no such thing as a bad beer?
1: No. Maybe a hot beer, you know. But so in a pinch, Paul, you know.
0: So the Silver Bullet, is that light or is that regular?
1: That's light. I'm trying to cut some pounds, Paul. I'm down 66 pounds trying to get. Are you really not going to Tampa?
0: No, I'm doing media days from. Brad and I are going to Destin and do media days from there. So what is Cousin Bratton doing on the 4th of July?
1: Mike, honestly, I think he's going to do something fancy in Nashville. You know how Mike is. He likes to go out and eat at these fancy restaurants and stuff, so I imagine he's got something picked out. But the cool thing about Nashville, there's not a wrong place to go to watch some fireworks over there, so I'm sure he'll land in a pretty good spot.
0: Yeah, he normally is really – we went someplace in Destin, I think it was last year, that was pretty amazing. He took me to one of these fancy places in Nashville about 2 or 3 years ago, one of these Southern Grill types. I mean, I was lost. I mean, it was so fancy that I had no idea what any of the freshly. I mean, it's like we just went out before you came in and got the tomatoes and the lettuce and the whole grain chicken. I mean, he's into that stuff. You're right.
1: Yeah, I don't quite get it. I mean, but. He's never really took me to a bad place either, so I trust the process. But if I'm picking a restaurant, most likely it's going to be a chain, Paul, because I know exactly what I'm going to get in that restaurant.
0: So are you like back in the day, Chili's, one of those, Charlie's?
1: Yeah.
0: The barbecue ribs just keep coming?
1: I used to be Cracker Barrel, but they blocked me on Twitter for some reason, so I kind of boycotted them, so they probably took a hit. But, usually something like that, and a good Applebee's, Buffalo Wild Wings, that sort of thing.
0: Yeah, I tend to agree with you. I mean, I've had better Italian food at Olive Garden than some of the fanciest places in New York.
1: That's my wife. Every time we have an anniversary, that's where we go, is the Olive Garden. And I get that Zuppa Toscana. It's fancy.
0: It's good.
1: No, it's good.
0: How many years have you been married?
1: 18. 18. Long enough not to look both ways before I cross the street, Paul.
0: And Mrs. Shane will be awarded the Nobel Peace Prize for staying married to you that long next year in Oslo. Shane, great to see you. We'll see you in Tampa. We will be there. Thanks so much.
1: Good deal.
0: Great to Shane joining us here. You can tell it's a holiday, and they started serving the drinks early before the show. We'll be right back.
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9: 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Two-run homer. 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

0: Takeover is almost here. Wall Street, be aware. July 3rd through the 18th, and then media days. And Ray returns from Irondale.
1: Hey, buddy.
0: Good afternoon.
1: You know, you've had some callers that are struggling with the Feinbaum show way of doing things. And my advice to them is, when Handsome Joe answers the phone, listen. And Handsome Joe knows how it's a football game, if you think about it, Paul. You're taking the snap, you're handing the ball to the caller. And Handsome Joe knows how to take the ball and run with it. Just follow Handsome Joe. And speaking of octogenarian callers, you know, there's been a lot of criticism of us, of which I'm one. I'm walking through that door. But two of your best callers the last few days have been Malcolm today at 99. And there was another caller, I think his name was Pete, at 100.
0: Oh, yeah, absolutely.
1: But Paul, can you imagine living 30 more years?
0: No. I mean, five more seems like a reach.
1: Seeing what you've seen in this life, I know seeing what I've seen, and you've seen a lot more than me. Man, I just don't know. But two great, great callers. I enjoyed listening to Malcolm today and listening to Pete the other day. The very, very sharp and very aware of themselves. I hope at whatever age I make it to, I'm that cogent and logical. But great show today, Paul. Talk to you
0: Ray, later. Thank you. Happy fourth to you and everyone. Mark is up next in Tampa.
2: Hey, Paul.
0: Good afternoon.
2: Good afternoon. Hey, I'm in Tampa, and I've been listening to your show for the past, I'm going to say, year now, and I love your show. Love you. Not an SEC guy, actually Big Ten guy and Indiana guy. So, but you've been fair as heck. But you're ripping on Tampa, man, and I don't understand why.
0: Let me explain. I've been to Tampa a number of times, and it's a perfectly nice city. That's not the point. My argument is that the SEC Media Day should be where the media is. And if you look at a map between Nashville, Birmingham, Atlanta, that is probably closer to a concentrated number of people. And I'm talking about not from an air standpoint, but the majority of people that go to media days are radio folks, digital people that work for some type of newspaper, and the money is not there for air traffic. Listen, anybody that flies nowadays, it's incredibly expensive because of the price of oil. It's incredibly expensive in the summertime anyway. That's my only argument. It's not about Tampa's a bad place. I mean, you could have this thing anywhere, and it's still the same show. All you need is a ballroom and a hotel. But I just, and somebody tried to explain it to me recently. I don't understand it. That's all I'm arguing. It's a matter.

0: years ago for basketball. It was a little, it was okay, but it wasn't convenient for the majority of the people. I was once one of those young sports guys who didn't work for an operation that could afford it. And maybe I'll be wrong. Maybe I'll get down there and it will be great. But I think I know the SEC media pretty well. We'll take a break. We are coming back to honor the 4th with retired Major General Vincent Bowles to remind us of what really is important.
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0: 250 years ago today, the Continental Congress. Look at those leaders all getting along. Two days later, Deck of Independence, and the general joins us, Vincent Bulge. General, always great to see you, especially on a holiday. I hope you're doing well.
1: Doing very well, sir. Thank you. And you look very prosperous, I might add.
0: Thank you. I'm not, but a jacket can change your appearance. Let me ask you about the significance. I mean, independence is quite important, but as somebody who led so many outstanding men and women across the world, what does this holiday mean to you?
1: We need to, and I know it's hard to do, but we need to put it in a little historical context. What happened with the Declaration of Independence? As Rick Atkinson, the Pulitzer Prize-winning historian, wrote in his Revolutionary Trilogy, what the Declaration was a proclamation. He said, quote, "The proclamation was intended to transform a squalid family brawl into a cause as ambitious and righteous as any in human history. We were a nation of 3 million people going up against the economic and military might of the greatest power in the world at the time, and we were declaring our independence." That was not an insignificant act. And I will tell you, the FanDuels and Kalshis of the day would not be giving us favorable odds, and did not. And so it's the significance of that day. It is a moment to reflect and celebrate our independence as a nation and what we strove to be independent of and strove to celebrate.
0: So beautiful that you put it that way. And moving throughout the course of history, that has always been so critical. As you look at this country today on its 250th anniversary, what do you see?
1: Change, challenge. In 1976, on this day in 1976, I was at Aberdeen Proving Ground, Maryland, getting ready to go home to New York City for the 200th celebration in New York Harbor and the parade of ships. And my non-commissioned officer, my sergeant, looked at me as I was getting ready to leave, Vietnam veteran, and he said, sir, you're going to wear your uniform up there. I said, yeah, I was thinking about it. And he shook his head and said, sir, I wouldn't do that. It makes them nervous. And he wasn't talking about the enemy. He was talking about his fellow citizens. He said, it makes them nervous. I wouldn't do that. You'll be uncomfortable. They'll be uncomfortable. How much it has changed now. We have separated the war from the warrior and done that. But we have continued change. I mean, in 1976, when I got commissioned, Iran was our number one ally in the Persian Gulf. And now we're at war with them, and death to America is on just about every governmental lip in the nation of Iran. So the challenges continue. Our nation endures, and I think we endure because of our values and the purity of our cause.
0: General, it's too simple a question, but you got me thinking about that era as
1: it's
0: well.
1: It's never stopped you before.
0: But. What happened? I mean, 50 years is a long time, but what happened to, I think it's probably the answer has much more to do with what happened to the world, but why is it so different today?
1: Speed. And send it over to England to inform them that we were separating, and it took about a month to get it there. Now it's instantaneous. It is Truth Social, it is Twitter, it is whatever speed. So everybody has an opinion, everybody can have an opinion, and everybody can proselytize that opinion and get it out there. I think that's probably the biggest change I've seen. Speed and volume can flood our minds.
0: We tend to get very patriotic at times like this, but also at other times. And I was getting on a plane last night in New York, watching with everybody else at that airport the soccer game, and I'm curious. It's not so much has to do with soccer, but it has so much to do with the country. Why do you think events like this and others USA hockey team as well. Why do they do what they end up doing to the country, and why can't we be like that more often?
1: Well, first, those events do that because they unify us. Wherever we live in the nation, whether it was, I still remember sitting on my sofa in 1980 watching the Miracle on Ice, and then, you know, watching the soccer games that have been going on recently. Everyone is unified watching the same event and feeling the same emotion and sharing that emotion. That's what does it to folks. And we are no different than other nations. I mean, you could see yesterday as the broadcasts were going on what it looked like what other nations were doing to celebrate and recognize. Even our own country, other nations were coming here. I mean, there was a sea of orange when the Netherlands was playing and unfortunately lost. I mean, so it unifies us and brings us together. Now, why isn't it that way now? Well, everybody can have an opinion, but we don't want to judge our opinions. I do a thing, Paul, when I work with groups a lot. The first question I ask everybody, I did this with a group in Chicago, 900 people. I said, how many of you have worked for a substandard boss? Well, I said, in your life. And, you know, I had spotters to help me. It was like 98% of the group. And they gave me the reasons they were a substandard boss. They didn't trust me. They didn't enable me. They backstabbed me. They weren't competent, a whole list of reasons. I said, okay. So let me ask a second question to this group of 900. How many of you would call yourselves substandard bosses? We have three hands. So the takeaway is, and the reason it's so hard for our nation now, is we judge other folks on their behaviors. We judge ourselves on our intentions. And I think if we spent time trying to find out what the other person's intentions and criteria were, we'd be a little closer to each other.
0: General, on that subject, and using the experiences that you have, not only in this country, but around the world, working with people, I'm sure you learn a lot, as you just explained to us, but what do you tell them back? And because everyone wants to be motivated, everyone wants to be a better whatever, leader, boss, employee. What I know it's simplistic, but that's what we want, is it not? What do you return to them?
1: I've been doing this leadership thing for over 50 years. So that means I have experience. Doesn't mean I'm an expert, but I got experience. And every great leader I have seen, regardless of gender, regardless of age, regardless of economic or educational background, regardless of where they're at in the organization, whether they're a person on the loading dock running a forklift or in the C-suite or anywhere in between, every great leader in that group had one leadership quality. Conversely, every substandard leader was absent that quality. And the quality is this: self-aware beats self-absorbed. The self-aware leader thinks of what's going on around them, how their actions impact others, and what they can do to enable others to get things done. The self-absorbed leader thinks about what's in it for me, how does it affect me, what can I get out of this? I won't look good if I do that. Can I shove it to somebody else? So I would say, as we go on from here, be more self-aware about yourself. Think about your intentions. Think about the other person's intentions. And if you get your behavior to match your intentions, I think we get a lot further along.
0: But finally on that, and certainly being in the military, as you're evaluating officers, you're looking for all these things, and we hear about it a lot in political terms and relations with other countries, but it's strength, and don't show your weakness. But are you or are you not showing some weakness by being more self-aware than self-absorbed?
1: Absolutely not. I could not disagree more. Because when people know you're self-aware, they know they can talk to you. They know they can interact with you. Now, I was in the Army for 50 years. Folks know who the boss is. In fact, the one criteria for knowing if someone was a substandard boss was if they had to keep reminding everybody they were in charge and they were the boss. If you got to keep doing that, there's an indicator you're in trouble. So I absolutely did not find that to be the case. I found if you're secure enough to be self-aware of what's going on, you're probably the type of person I want to follow.
0: Amazing. Always great. General, have a great holiday. I know you will. We always enjoy visiting, and we will do it again soon.
1: Paul, I would simply ask for your audience, please keep our sons and daughters, our national treasures, in your prayers. They go for us. They don't get a vote in what kind of citizen you are, but you get a vote in how you can serve them and how you can honor them. And let's be the type of citizens worthy of their service and sacrifice.
0: Well said. Thank you. Thank you, General. Thank you, as always. We'll take a short break here. Be right back.
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14: God! A walk-off homer in the bottom of the 14th inning. What a night.
13: From opening day.
14: And to left field. See you later. Mike Trout, how's that to start the season?
13: To the All-Star game.
14: Gone. Oh, my goodness. He crushed it. Giancarlo Stanton and the American League with one swing has tied it up.
15: 457-foot home run. How much fun was that?
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14: Judge back some more. Leaping and he caught it. Out of here. Mookie Betts. Shohei Ohtani.
13: Until a champion is crowned at the World Series.
14: And the Dodgers have won it. Repeat champions for the first time in baseball in 25 years. The Dodgers are World Series champs.
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1: Yes, Paul, am I on?
2: Yes, you are. Thank you.
1: Hello?
2: You are on.
1: Good. I wanted to remind callers that it is the 4th of July is the date, but it is the date of the signing of the Declaration of Independence. And originally, it was called Independence Day for the first 50-100 years of this country, and somehow the media or whatever changed it to the 4th of July, and then started celebrating with firecrackers and music and patriotism from military patriotism and so forth. But it's when you read the Declaration of Independence, you understand that the men that signed that declaration were guilty of treason. And the king spent the whole war trying to locate these men and punish their families very roughly and themselves when they were caught. Those people would have been hung for treason. So we just want to remember that a friend of mine reminded me of that several weeks ago when I told him to have a happy 4th of July. He said, no, it's not 4th of July, it's Independence Day. And he explained that to me, and I started doing some research on it, and he's exactly right. So with all due respect, let's start calling it Independence Day. And if you want to really celebrate Independence Day, get a copy of the Declaration of Independence and read it to your family. And I think you'll find some very interesting facts in there. Most of us have never even read it. I know I hadn't read it in 60 years. So it turned out to be a lot of facts in there that understand why the founders decided to rebel against the King George.
2: Thank you very much, Hawk. Appreciate it. Have a happy Independence Day, and we hold these truths to be self-evident that Bash is the next caller.
3: Bash, brother, thank you so much for having on the show. I hope you have a happy 4th of July weekend, and congratulations, Paul, on your Lifetime Achievement Award. I'm sorry to you, though, that Tuesday, your last call before you went to New York, your Yankee Doodle friend, Paul, Gino, was your last caller of the show. And what is this freak's, this weirdo's problem with you, Paul? His last question, like his segues, Paul, make John from St. Louis like Shakespeare or something. But his last question was like, Paul, what's your favorite Chinese food? I'm like, What is this dude like trying to ask you, Paul? I think I have a guess. I think I have a theory. He's trying, since we're trying to set people up with dates on the show, he's building a dating profile about you. He's got your favorite foods. He knows how many bedrooms and bathrooms you have in your house. And apparently he knows your history of betrayal because what did he call you, Paul? Traitor Paul, was that right?
2: I'm glad you reminded me, I really don't know. So I'm still trying to think my favorite Chinese food is, I think it's egg foo young.
3: Egg foo young, that sounds pretty damn good, Paul. But let me defend you on that last point about your nickname, Traitor Paul. How dare you, Gino? This man, Paul Feinbaum, died and put himself in a casket and rose from the ashes and resurrected his alma mater's ineptitude to beat the Alabama Crimson Tide for 15 straight years. Go to hell, Gino. Shut your damn mouth. But Paul, I want to say it is an honor that I'm on the show that you got yesterday. You accepted your Lifetime Achievement Award. And can I ask you one last question sports related before we go off the air?
2: Granted.
3: My man. So I talked to one of my coworkers about the Arch Manning call I had with you a couple days ago. And you know what he told me? He goes, Arch Manning and the Big Arch. You know what they both have in common? They're both overrated and huge disappointments. Now, Paul, don't you think that's a little bit of a fair stretch for Arch Manning? I mean, yes, the Big Arch was a failure. It totally sucked. But Arch Manning still has a chance to go this season. And if he takes Texas to the playoffs, will he have built back that disappointment season he had last year?
2: Listen, I mean, I think the season last year was a disappointment, only measured against expectations. And I think he's in a really good spot. I mean, there will be some people ranking Texas number one. I won't. You know that. But
3: not this year.
2: No. And listen, we were all waiting for Arch for years. So did we get carried away? But yeah, I don't. It's not like we just made this stuff up. Steve Sarkisian, who acts like now that, you know, I can't believe the media, he was the one promoting it more than any single person.
3: Yeah, that's a point. But I will say this, though, about Arch Manning, though, Paul, that what you did say earlier on the show, like you said, like, I'm not going to make the same mistake I did last year. Didn't you say earlier on the show that he is already your favorite to win the Heisman again, Paul? I thought you learned your lesson last year.
2: I put him among four people. That's all I did.
3: This is correct, but he's still among them.
2: It was at this moment about a year ago when I went on First Take or Get Up, one of those shows, and made the famous declaration. That's not happening this time around, I promise you.
3: But you are not going to promise that you won't put him in the mix, because you've already done that. Like, he is, like, going forward.
2: First of all, it doesn't matter whether I do or not. I'm a Heisman voter, and I'm one of 10 million. But whether he gets into the Heisman race later on is up to him.
3: That's true, but it's not just up to him, because you were a victim of this last year, Paul, and you forgot to mention it, that Vegas was the real conspirators.
2: Well, Vegas is at the root of all evils.

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17: Welcome inside the Truist Studios here in the Battery Atlanta. Barrett Salee and Chris Domino with you. We are steps away from the right field gate at Truist Park, where at 7:15, the Braves will look to win the series over the St. Louis Cardinals. After a very fun-filled and exciting game yesterday, the Braves needed that win. They got that win, and they're sending Hurston Waldrop to the mound tonight. Dustin May will be on the other side. We'll preview the pitching matchup. We'll get you lineups. We'll have a conversation with Walt Weiss. You'll hear from Jim Jarvis. A lot going on over the course of the next 56 minutes and 38 seconds. Not a second more or not a second less. Mr. Domino, how are you, my friend?
18: Good. That's way too much pressure. I'm so glad I don't sit in that seat when that countdown thing starts.
17: Oh, yeah.
18: Oof. I want nothing to do with that.
17: It's
18: less responsibility, the better, boys. I'll raise my hand.
17: It can get a little nerve-wracking, mm-hmm. especially if I haven't thanked anybody, because I have to be nice and thank you, everybody, in the matter of 5 seconds. It's hard.
18: Yeah, I got to be honest, and you're not really thanking them. You're just spitting out names.
17: I really
18: it's
17: am.
18: It's not heartfelt at that point.
17: It's not really.
18: Yeah, you're just doing it.
17: Yeah, I mean,
18: I would say, listen, tell the boys, if I can't get to you, I can't get to you.
17: Okay.
18: I thank you enough nights.
17: Good.
18: There are some nights that I actually mean it. So instead of not meaning it, because there's 3 seconds left in the show, and the whole program, network thing, just don't even thank them.
17: All right.
18: They'll understand.
17: I'll go ahead and get it out of the way. Good work, Joe. Adequate work, David, behind the glass.
18: All right.
17: Adequate.
18: Now we move on.
17: Before we move on, let's pause 10 seconds for station identification on the Atlanta Braves Radio Network.
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